0: when the FAA told the Coast Guard it had lost contact in the early morning hours on Saturday. Several helicopters, fixed-wing aircraft, and ships have searched about 2,840 square miles of ocean. On Sunday, the Coast Guard confirmed they had found a debris field associated with the missing airplane, but so far they haven't been able to say what has been found. A vessel with sonar is being dispatched to the debris field so that they can search the sea floor. The Coast Guard says they will continue to search until they are confident that if there were any survivors, they would have been found.
1: Officials say six people were on board the plane. They haven't been found yet. Air traffic audio suggests the plane had been coming in blind into a storm. And President Trump announced a new AI task force, says several new polls show Americans are concerned about the future of the technology. Fox's David Spunt with more from the White House.
2: President Trump in Dayton, Ohio last night discussed data centers and what they mean for not only Ohioans, but Americans across the country.
3: We're also taking historic action to ensure that big tech data centers benefit local communities.
2: He announced a new group run by the Director of National Intelligence, and this is something that is going to really show what the United States needs to be prepared for when it comes to artificial intelligence.
1: And members of the task force include Director of National Intelligence Jay Clayton, FTC Chairman Andrew Ferguson, Department of War Chief Technology Officer Emil Michael. 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
1: Details emerging about the suspect in a mid-flight attack on an Israel-bound Fly Dubai commercial jetliner last week. Fox's Trey Yingst is in Tel Aviv, Israel, with details.
6: AP names Hammam al-Hamani as the main suspect in this case. They say the man tried to take out the captain of this flight using an axe that may have already been in the cockpit. The Omani national had been banned from flying in Oman due to his extremist views. Questions remain about the vetting process that allowed him to be hired by Fly Dubai and co-pilot a flight to Israel. At this point, no additional links have been disclosed to foreign governments, including Iran, despite President Trump discussing possible ties. Here in Israel, the captain of the flight, who avoided disaster, helping to save the lives of more than 170 people, is being hailed as a hero. New reports indicate the co-pilot may have been trying to take control of the aircraft and crash it into Tel Aviv's Ben Gurion Airport.
1: Well, the captain was injured during the attack and is recovering in an Abu Dhabi hospital. The UAE shared a list of passengers and crew with Israel before the flight took off, according to officials. Death row inmate Krista Pike still hospitalized after a botched execution attempt in Tennessee. Fox's Madison Scarpino with the latest.
7: The prison chief overseeing this botched execution is now stepping down as Tennessee officials are trying to figure out how this happened and what to do next. Pike's attorney says that she is still alive. She remains in a Nashville area hospital, unconscious, intubated, with significant injuries to her arm, as they say the lethal drug may have gone into her arm instead of her bloodstream. Former U.S. Attorney Ed Stanton will be conducting the independent review. The governor's office saying it will seek to determine if protocol was followed and consider whether additional recommendations are necessary. Pike was set to be killed by lethal injection Wednesday. She was convicted in 1996 for brutally torturing and killing her classmate. The process failed twice. Reporters there heard her snoring and moaning.
1: The state's governor issued a temporary ban on executions as the investigation continues. I'm Roxanne Evans. This is Fox News.
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8: Tonight, partly cloudy, couple of brief showers and lows near 50. Breezy at times, sun and clouds tomorrow, the high Monday 59. Partly sunny.

0: On Tuesday, the high 58. Breezy Wednesday morning, clouds and sun, afternoon shower, and a high at 68. I'm Steve Williams on Rochester's News Weather and Traffic Station, News Radio WHAM 1180.
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2: Hi, everybody. Peter Greenberg here with another edition of Peter Greenberg Worldwide for this first weekend of October 2026. I hope you're having a great time wherever you happen to be. Let me tell you where we happen to be, and boy, are we happy to be here. Get out those maps. 34 degrees, 25 minutes north, 119 degrees, 42 minutes west. We are in the hills above Santa Barbara, California, at an amazing historic resort, the El Encanto, located on 7 acres of beautiful landscape gardens, literally in the hills overlooking the Pacific Ocean and Santa Barbara. And of course, you can always reach me. You know the drill. Just go to petergreenbergpro.com. That'll lead you to the upgrade, which will lead you right to me with your question or problem, which we'll happy to answer and maybe even solve. But first, let's talk about the news this week. And something's coming up literally in 2 weeks, almost 2 weeks from this weekend. And it's coming as a surprise. So let me give you the history. Anytime the U.S. Department of Transportation wants to issue a new rule, and by the way, that applies to any other federal regulatory agency. Could be the Food and Drug Administration, could be the Highway Administration, could be the Federal Trade Commission. Anytime a federal regulatory agency wants to issue a new rule, well, they can't just do that. They propose a new rule. And then once it's formally proposed, there's a 90-day period where the public can comment, debate, have a conversation, some cases lobby, either pro or con, before anything is made final. Well, on October 19th, the U.S. Department of Transportation, without proposing any new rule, is simply issuing one without any public debate or comment. They tried to do it quietly, but we found out about it. And it doesn't exactly benefit anybody listening to the show unless you happen to run an airline. So let's do a little history here. Under current rules, if an airline has a problem, there's a flight disruption, or a flight irregularity, your plane is delayed, or your plane is canceled, for any reason other than weather. That means if it's weather, the airlines are off the hook, right? But if it's any reason other than weather, and it's deemed under the airline's operational control and responsibility, you're entitled to some form of compensation. It could be a hotel room if you're stranded, a meal, transportation, et cetera, et cetera, et cetera. And of course, rebooking. Without penalty. Well, that means if the plane had a mechanical delay, or it was missing a flight attendant or a member of the flight crew, or it had a flat tire, or something on the MEL list. MEL stands for Minimum Equipment List. Every aircraft has it. It's part of its airworthiness certificate. And what a MEL is that if you're listed on that minimum equipment list and you're not working, plane's not going. So any kind of mechanical, crew shortage, equipment failure, guess what? You're entitled to some compensation. Well, as of October 19th, maybe not. Under the new rules that are coming out on October 19th, the DOT says the airlines are no longer under any obligation to compensate you or protect you or rebook you if it's an unscheduled maintenance on the plane. I want you to think about those two words. Unscheduled maintenance. That could be anything, right? Isn't any problem unscheduled? I don't know of any airline that schedules a maintenance problem. If it was a maintenance problem before and they had enough time, they would have fixed it in the hangar and substituted aircraft. So what they're basically saying is, anytime we have a delay or a cancellation for any reason we deem as unscheduled, we're off the hook. Does that make you angry? Makes me angry. It gets down to whether or not the Department of Transportation is representing American citizens or American business. Look, we are all in favor. It's non-negotiable. In fact, you can't even argue it. Safety has to come first. If there's a problem with the plane, it shouldn't fly. We know that. The airlines know that. And I don't know anybody acting in good faith, whether on the airline side or even on a passenger side, would insist a plane operate if it wasn't working. We get that. But when you buy an airline ticket, there's a contract of carriage. There's an agreement between the provider of the travel, the airline, and the user of the travel, the passenger, that basically says, we promise to get you on the 10 o'clock flight that you reserved to our destination that we published in a schedule that you'd be there by 3 in the afternoon, period. And with the exception of weather, we're going to do that. So now, if they break the agreement and they break the promise and weather has nothing to do with it, there are no consequences. Ladies and gentlemen, this is a no-brainer. The airlines have just been given a get-out-of-jail-free card and with no consequences for bad behavior. And you understand that if there are no consequences for bad behavior, the bad behavior continues. This is crazy. Look, we all want airlines to make money. We all want airlines to be safe. But where does it say it has to be totally at our expense? Especially when we, in good faith, booked a ticket to go from A to B. So it's going to be interesting to see in our litigious society who gets sued on October 20th or who gets lobbied again, or maybe Congress wakes up, there's an idea, and realizes, forget their congresspeople, how about their passengers? They're going to find out they have no rights. Maybe that'll get their attention. So we'll be covering that in the days and weeks to come. But this is an indication of where we are now with regulatory agencies, whether it's the Department of Transportation or the FAA. And that's an entire other problem, and I'll get to that right now. Right now, there's all of a sudden a delay in the delivery of Boeing 737 MAX new jets because they discovered a software glitch. Well, on the surface, it sounds like Boeing's acting responsibly and the DOT and the FAA is acting responsibly, saying you can't deliver the planes yet. Let's dig a little deeper. Guess what we found? Boeing's known about this software glitch for 2 years and did nothing about it. And it was only when the airlines that were about to take delivery of the planes found out about it. You know what they did? They refused to take delivery of the planes, and the story went public. And all of a sudden, the FAA said, hold on, wait a minute, let's look into this. When is the FAA going to realize that Boeing is not their client? When is the FAA going to realize that the airlines are not their partners? When is the FAA going to realize that the people they represent are us? We're the clients. This is just one more example of where we are right now in the current climate, in which, on one hand, airline travel is so safe, and on the other hand, I need to question how they can maintain it based on stories like this. So based on passenger rights, October 19th is not going to be a red letter day. And based on safety, oversight, and the true role of the FAA, we still have so much more work to do. Coming up on the show, in fact, coming up next, we'll talk to Patrick Smith. He's the founder of AskThePilot.com. And then later in the show, here's a surprise. Have you ever heard of a weather guarantee or a weather promise? What happens if it rains on your trip? What about that compensation? Guess what? There actually may be some. We'll talk about that when Peter Greenberg Worldwide returns to the lovely El Encanto right here in Santa Barbara, right after this.
3: 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Peter Greenberg Worldwide will be right back.
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5: NBC News Radio, I'm Rob Martier. The United States has removed all of its B-1 bombers from an airbase in the United Kingdom following security concerns over a suspected terror plot. The Pentagon says about a dozen bombers stationed at RAF Fairford have returned to the U.S. but remain ready for combat missions. The move follows the arrest of six suspects accused of plotting an attack on the base, with UK officials saying there are strong indications Iran was involved. An intense search is underway for six people missing in the crash of a medical evacuation jet off the coast of Massachusetts. In a morning update, Coast Guard officials declined to speculate on what caused the crash. Search and recovery crews found a debris field last night in the waters near Nantucket. The Coast Guard says it searched roughly 2,800 square miles over the last 2 days. A child is dead after being stabbed several times as she walked along a sidewalk on Chicago's South Side. Jennifer Kuiper with more.
6: 7-year-old Eddie Marie Hernandez Chacon was enjoying a sunny fall Saturday afternoon when Chicago police say she was stabbed in the back several times by a woman she did not know. It happened near a barber shop where William Smith works and tells NBC Chicago he heard others yelling.
7: That's the lady that did it. She's trying to run. She's trying to get away.
6: Police say bystanders detained the woman. The suspect was taken into custody after receiving treatment at a local hospital for injuries sustained while being detained. An investigation is underway. I'm Jennifer Kuiper.
5: A team of pups are helping clean up waterways in Westchester that supply drinking water to New York City. New York's Department of Environmental Protection has started recruiting dogs to help sniff out invasive species in the Titicus Reservoir. So far, the pack of three are trained to detect 14 different invasive species. Experts say the dogs have a keen sense of smell that works better than some modern technology in finding these non-native animals. Rob Martier, NBC News Radio.
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5: President Trump says he has created a new superintelligence force, or SIF. Trump posted on Truth Social this morning that its goals are to ensure the United States is the world leader in SI. The agency will work closely with public interest groups, religious organizations, critical infrastructure providers, and other related teams. National Intelligence Director Jay Clayton, FTC Chairman Andrew Ferguson, Chief Technology Officer Emil Michael, and other leaders will manage the new agency. President Trump tells WCPO in Vandalia, Ohio, how surprised he is on how close the Ohio races are polling. Lee Mowen reports.
14: Because I won in a landslide, and I'm surprised. You know, I won by so much, and I'm surprised it's close. And maybe it's not, because polls are fake like so many other things. But these are two. I mean, Houston is fantastic, and Vivek is fantastic. And I think after tonight, maybe they'll take a big lead, I hope. I've done that too for a lot of people.
15: He then spoke for nearly 2 hours, pleading with his fan base to vote like he's on the ballots.
5: A study of 48,000 doctors' visits for kids with asthma found that asthma attacks rose in homes where someone vaped. The findings were presented Friday in San Diego at a meeting of the American Academy of Pediatrics. The study found the combination of tobacco and vaping in the home led to the highest levels of asthma flare-ups in kids. The researchers said there is no safe level of tobacco or e-cigarette exposure when it comes to children. Astronomers say they have detected the first-ever radio signal from a planet outside the solar system. The discovery traces repeating radio bursts that seem to come from the exoplanet Beta Pictoris B, about 63 light-years from Earth. The planet is about 12 times the size of Jupiter and is one of three planets orbiting a young star that is nearly 2 times the size of the Sun. Researchers say processes tied to the planet's magnetic field created the radio signal. Rob Martier, NBC News Radio.
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2: Peter Greenberg back with you, talking with Joel Veland, the executive chef here at El Encanto. When we last left off, you were talking about encounters with whale sharks.
17: Yeah.
18: So the water's gotten so warm off our coast this time of the year that whale sharks are swimming up, yellowtail tuna are swimming up. We're getting blue fins like crazy. So it's pushed the halibut farther north. So our guys are having to go really far north and even into Alaska. So now if I get Alaskan halibut, that's great. But now I'm using more yellowtail. I'm using what's coming. So we've been putting bluefin on the menu. We've been putting yellowtail tuna on the menu. Things like that to kind of offset the loss of the halibut.
19: So we know about sourcing.
18: Yeah.
19: What about your guests? Are they eating differently these days?
18: Yeah, I find it's more health and wellness focused, less alcohol, less drinking. She's definitely, some of our older clientele still eat the same way that they've always have. But I think it's our younger clientele in their 30s and 40s that have children that have really changed the dynamic in what people eat.
19: And you know, that changes your menu too, doesn't it?
18: Definitely. Yeah, yeah, definitely. So I try to do a little bit lighter. I'm naturally healthy eater, so I cook somewhat light, but I really want there to be bold flavors. I want to punch you in the mouth with the flavor and then not make you feel...
19: There's a branding message from a chef. I want to punch you in the mouth with flavor.
18: And then that way you don't feel... But at the same time, I want it to be light so you don't feel heavy afterwards. Because there's nothing worse than eating a big meal and then you feel terrible. You know, so you need people to feel energized and refreshed and feel good when they eat and not feel overstuffed.
19: Are you seeing more and more of your guests sharing dishes?
18: Sure. Yeah, definitely. I mean, I think that's also at times, during times of the year, I see that a lot. Like, especially this time of the year, after tax season.
19: people in like Santa Barbara.
18: People like to share some entrees. Even in Santa Barbara, you see people tightening the waist belt here and there. But, you know, it's crazy.
19: Hey, it happens.
18: It does.
19: All right, so I ask every chef this, you're no exception, I got to do it. What's the one dish you put on the menu that you thought, this is the home run, people are going to love it, and it tanked? And then conversely, what's the dish you figured, do I really have to put this on the menu? Really? And everybody loved it. You can't stock it. It flies off.
18: Yeah, I think the last one you said was, I didn't think this fig dish was going to fly. And I did a fresh fig dish, and it was just figs on a plate.
19: That's it?
18: And I put...
19: Hey, I could do that.
18: I put some other things on it. There's some shiso. There's a really awesome vinaigrette, warm vinaigrette of roasted pluots, and a few other things. And I did fig leaf oil on it. Took some fig leaves and made an oil with it. Put that on there, a little hazelnuts. And it was quite delicious. And I really enjoy figs, and they were very special figs. And I was like, I just don't know if the clientele is ready for just to take on a very focused varietal of this particular fruit and appreciate it. And they did, and I sold all of them.
19: It sounds like you had a lot of extra figs. You didn't know what to do with them.
18: Correct. Well, it was more of an impulse buy. So I'm at the farmer's.
19: And also you say, how many figs did I buy? Oh, my God. What am I going to do?
18: I got to sell all these. So it was more like I go to the farmer's market and you get inspired because of the great product. And so I was like, oh, I got to have these. These are incredible. And then you just bring them to the restaurant and you're like, all right.
19: Now you're looking at them.
18: Now I got to sell them. Yeah. So that it's kind of like that.
19: Are they still on the menu?
18: No, not right now. No, figs are done.
19: You mean I missed the figs too? Man, okay. Yeah. All right, now let's go back to the first question. What's the one dish you thought, this is the home run, and it tanked?
18: Oh, wow. It was like a cabbage dish. And I don't remember what I told you before, but this cabbage dish I had was, I thought it was amazing, delicious, and everyone who loves healthy food is going to love it. And it charred on the grill, and a great vinaigrette, and like nice little citrus crumble on top. And we loved it. The staff loved it, but the guests didn't buy it. So,
19: did it have a name?
18: I don't remember. It was just like a Caraflex cabbage, charred Caraflex.
19: So that
18: cabbage.
19: Got 86.
18: Yeah. We didn't. We ran it 2 days and then took it off. Yeah.
19: All right. So now the other thing this is my metric for judging a great restaurant, and don't laugh at me. Can you make a killer grilled cheese sandwich?
18: Wow. I think so. I mean, I grew up making grilled cheese sandwiches.
19: Well, you grew up in Milwaukee. Come on, America's Dairyland.
18: Yeah. And I love a good grilled cheese sandwich. So, yeah, I feel I can.
19: Okay, but let me tell you what has to go in that.
18: Okay, let's talk about it.
19: Okay, first, the bread is key.
18: Yes, absolutely.
19: Okay, when I was growing up in New York, there was something called Wonder Bread.
18: Mm-hmm.
19: The worst cardboard you could ever. I mean, they used to have a their commercial was Wonder Bread builds strong bodies 12 ways. They're still looking for the ways. Forget it. Wonder Bread garbage. Okay.
18: Yeah.
19: So it can't be white bread.
18: Right.
19: It's either going to be rye or sourdough, right? With grilled onions inside.
18: Ooh, nice.
19: Even caramelized. You'll do the whole thing, right?
18: Yeah.
19: Right. You in on that?
18: I'm in on that.
19: Okay, good. Keep it simple. You got it.
18: That's great.
19: Right, because the key to, for me at least, for great food and for great chefs, are the chefs who understand the food so well that they don't need to overdo it.
18: Correct. Yeah. I really like the idea of doing dishes that have only a few components. Like three main components is all you really
19: need. We got it. Bread, cheese, onions. We're done.
18: We're done.
19: Joel Veland, the executive chef right here at El Encanto. Thanks so much for joining us. That music means out of time for the entire show. Lots of people to thank, of course. Amanda Morris, our producer. Anthony Protos doing the boards right here. And, of course, Patrick Davila and the entire staff of El Encanto right here in Santa Barbara. Thank you so much for having us. We'll see you next week, everybody, from another location somewhere around the world. Bye-bye, everybody.
17: 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Have a travel question or problem? Just email us, peter@petergreenberg.com.
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21: Tonight, partly cloudy, couple of brief showers and lows near 50. Breezy at times, sun and clouds tomorrow, the high Monday 59. Partly sunny on Tuesday, the high 58. Breezy Wednesday morning, clouds and sun, afternoon shower and a high at 68. I'm Steve Williams on Rochester's News Weather and Traffic Station, News Radio Wham 1180.
22: NBC News Radio, I'm Rob Martier. The United States has removed all of its B-1 bombers from an airbase in the United Kingdom following security concerns over a suspected terror plot. The Pentagon says about a dozen bombers stationed at RAF Fairford have returned to the U.S. but remain ready for combat missions. An intense search is underway for six people missing in the crash of a medical evacuation jet off the coast of Massachusetts. In a morning update, Coast Guard officials declined to speculate on what caused the crash. Search and recovery crews found a debris field last night in the waters near Nantucket. A team of pups are helping clean up waterways in Westchester that supply drinking water to New York City. New York's Department of Environmental Protection has started recruiting dogs to help sniff out invasive species in the Titicus Reservoir. So far, the pack of three are trained to detect 14 different invasive species. Rob Martier, NBC News Radio.
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26: 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Here's Manny Munoz.
27: I am Manny Munoz. Thank you for tuning into iHeartRadio's Communities. It is our weekly public affairs show where we try to bring you conversations that'll help you better understand important issues or maybe just some interesting topics. Either way, I do hope you'll stick around for the next half hour. And if you have any comments, questions, or suggestions, please feel free to reach out on Instagram. My handle is at IODManny. That's at IODMANNY. Now, let's get on with the show. Imagine having someone you love seriously ill or injured hundreds of miles from home on top of everything else you got to worry about. You don't know where you're going to sleep or how you're going to pay for it. Well, for more than three decades, Fisher House Foundation has tried to take that worry off the table for our military and veteran families. Let's talk about it now as we bring in Chairman and CEO of Fisher House. He's Ken Fisher. Ken, good to talk to you. I appreciate the time.
0: It's good to be with you, Manny. Thank you.
27: For someone who's listening, who's never heard of Fisher House and what you do, why don't you tell me about how you were first founded and what exactly you do, who you're there to help?
0: Well, Fisher House was founded back in 1990 by my great uncle, Zach Fisher, when it was brought to his attention that there was this basic yet underappreciated need that families of our wounded, sick, or injured servicemen, women, or veterans had no affordable place to stay when their loved ones were receiving hospitalization. So for us, it was an easy fix because Zach said, we're builders, you know, we can get an architect, we can solve this problem. And so we started to build comfort homes at VA and DOD hospital facilities around the country. At present, there's 100 of them all over the world now.
27: Your uncle, well, he was a builder, though. He wasn't a doctor, wasn't a veteran. Why did he understand that military families needed this?
0: Because we understood family. And, you know, for it's a very simple equation. Can you imagine, you know, being having a loved one who's been hospitalized and you can't afford to get to their bedside?
27: Mm-hmm.
0: If they're living in another state or they're requiring treatment in another facility somewhere. It was all about family and having your family there. We think that the family's love is the best medicine of all. So, you know, putting one and one together, being a builder, as we still are, and having these kind of resources, it was just, for us, it was an easy fix. For us, it was a solution-driven kind of a thing because, good Lord knows, Manny, we have too many people who point out problems, but not enough people to solve them.
27: Mm-hmm.
0: So we decided to work on the other side of the equation.
27: And so how did the idea for Fisher House become what it is today from that initial idea?
0: Well, because, you know, after Zach passed away, we formed a foundation because the need was starting to grow. And after 9/11, obviously, we started seeing men and women come back catastrophically wounded, with wounds and requiring longer hospital stays and longer, you know, longer commitment from their caregivers, from their families. So for Fisher House, it became a way to meet an unmet need that has grown now into a number of different initiatives, all family-oriented.
27: So how exactly does this work? You've got a veteran, a military family. They're facing a medical crisis. Who do they call? How do they know whether they qualify or not?
0: Well, usually when their loved one goes into a VA or a DOD facility, they're made aware of the Fisher House so that they don't have to worry about not being able to afford a long hotel stay. That's what this was designed to do, was to remove the financial stress and additional burdens. Families serve this nation, too. So we focus on the person who wears the uniform, but it's the whole soldier. It's the entire family that serves. And when their loved one is wounded, ill, or injured while wearing the uniform, their resources are not many. So this was designed to help families in their time of need and remove the additional burdens from them. The whole family, as I said, serves, so they bear burdens and make sacrifices that the average American will never be able to understand.
27: Speaking with Ken Fisher, Chairman and CEO of Fisher House. The website, by the way, is fisherhouse.org, fisherhouse.org. 570,000 families served. You've got 100 houses in operation right now. How does that serve? How does that work? How do you decide where the next Fisher House needs to be built?
0: Okay, that's a great question, Manny. And so what we do is we don't just build them for the sake of building them. Mm-hmm. We work very closely with the DOD and with the VA. They make us aware of where the needs are. And this public-private partnership that we have now had for 3.5 decades continues to work. They give us the land at the facilities they want us to build a Fisher House at. We build the house, and then we gift it back to whichever branch it will serve, whether it's the VA or the Navy or the Army or the Air Force or the Marines. And they, in turn, agree to operate, staff, and maintain those houses in perpetuity. That allows us to go on and build another house at another needed area without having a second fundraising mechanism in place to help operate and maintain them.
27: So this is, it's almost like a hotel. Is that right? For a military family member to be able to stay at while the veteran or active duty is taken care of at the VA? Is that about what it amounts to?
0: It's not really can be put in the same category as a hotel. Number one, they're free of charge. Uh-huh. So the family doesn't pay anything. Number two, when you're staying in a hotel, a family goes home. Once that door closes, that's the end of their association with the outside world.
27: Right.
0: But in a Fisher House, there's common areas. There's a common kitchen, common dining, sitting facilities, where if you don't want to be alone, if you want to decompress and talk to other families that have probably been through what you're going through now,
27: right,
0: a family can come down from their room and can interact with other families. So there's a support system that forms in every house. And this support system becomes the brick and mortar that holds these houses together. They help these families heal. They make them better caregivers. And at the same time, takes the pressure off their loved ones in the hospital, because now they don't have to worry about where they're going to stay, their family, or how they're going to go back and forth if it's a late night.
27: How has this what is, I guess, a public-private partnership model worked so well for so long?
0: Another good question. I think it was because, you know, each entity, the government, the VA, and Fisher House, knew what their responsibilities were in this case. We kind of forced the government to act a little more entrepreneurial. And what I mean by that is to recognize the need and to team up with a private sector entity that had the resources to build houses cheaper than the government could, faster than the government could, and at the same time, you know, be there for the loved ones and remove the financial burden from them. So it's a win-win, not only for the government, it's a win for our Fisher House because we've solved the problem. And it's a win for the families because now they don't have that additional burden.
27: I don't imagine this is all privately funded.
0: No, this is not privately funded. My family does make a large commitment, but at the end of the day, we're dependent on donations. But with Fisher House, you know, this is not something where you give us a dollar and you forget about it.
27: Mm-hmm.
0: 94 cents on every dollar that you give Fisher House, that you donate to Fisher House, will go towards building a house or to the other programs that we offer these families, such as Hero Miles, which is donating unused frequent flyer miles to us, and we can buy tickets for families to go back and forth because life doesn't stop for a military or veteran family when their loved one's in the hospital. We have scholarship programs, three different scholarship programs. We are now involved in adaptive sporting events, which has been a great rehabilitation tool for the wounded that have been rehabbing in some cases for a year. Now they're not wounded warriors anymore. They're athletes. They're competitors. We found this to be an amazing tool to get behind. So with Fisher House, it's not just about lodging. If you donate to us, you know, your dollar will go towards either building a house. It'll go towards any one of these other programs. As you learn more about us through our website, fisherhouse.org, then you will be able to identify where you'd like that dollar to go. If in fact you want it to go to a specific area.
1: I mentioned you've been doing this for well over 30 years. How have the veteran needs changed from the time you started Fisher House in 1990 to what it is today?
0: Well, we've seen different veterans. You know, remember, only 1% of the veterans served after 9/11. So we've seen, you know, we now have more women veterans that are in need of hospitalization and rehab and so forth that sustain catastrophic wounds. We're seeing young and older veterans now. So we're getting, you know, we're getting a mix of both, younger and older from, you know, from wars past, Vietnam, in some cases still World War II. So the veterans are changing. But also what we have today is something that, you know, we don't like to talk about much, but a growing suicide problem, almost epidemic, amongst the veteran population that, depending on which statistic you want to buy into, whether it's the VA statistic, which was in 2023, 2,400 vets committed suicide, which was 50% higher, or Brown University did a study that showed that since 9/11, 31,000 veterans have committed suicide, which means that a veteran is four times as likely to die by suicide than on the battlefield. That means we are failing our veterans with post-traumatic stress and, in some cases, traumatic brain injury. And we've got to do a much, much better job. We need to talk about this issue. As unpleasant as it is, we get lost in numbers. But behind every one of those numbers is a name, a face, and a family. And to allow these men and women to suffer this way when there is help available means that we need to do a much better job.
1: What makes the biggest difference? Is it a financial donation, airline miles, hotel points, whatever? What would you like our listeners to take away with from how they could help?
0: Well, I tell you, it's really up to the listener. You have a variety of ways to get involved. You know, as you pointed out, it could be a donated dollar. It could be donating unused frequent flyer miles to us, hotel points from credit card points, operating the same way as the Hero Miles program does. You can donate to scholarships. You know, there's a lot of different ways, but the most important part of this is the veteran family, and the fact that they shouldn't have to ask for help. They should be getting this help on a daily basis. And unfortunately, the government is not going to do everything. There's going to be unmet needs. And so if it's not going to be Fisher House, find another foundation and get involved, because these men and women are more than deserving of our support.
1: 100%. FisherHouse.org is the website. FisherHouse.org. Ken Fisher is chairman and CEO. Ken, thank you so much for what you've done for so long. I appreciate the time. Best continued success to you.
0: Thank you, Manny. Thanks for having me on.
1: You're listening to iHeartRadio Communities, our weekly public affairs show. I am Manny Munoz. If you have any thoughts, comments, or questions, please feel free to reach out to me on Instagram. My handle is at IODManny. That's at IODManny. When it comes to surviving a hurricane, a blackout, or some other emergency, having the right supplies obviously matters, but knowing what information to trust matters just as much. We're joined by Chris Begley. He's co-author of The Emergency Playbook, a survival instructor and anthropology professor. Chris, I appreciate the time.
4: Well, thanks for talking with me.
1: The book takes a pretty different approach from traditional prepper books, if you will. Why did you want to get away from the whole bunker doomsday, you know, mentality?
4: Well, there's a couple of reasons. You know, first, that's just not the way anybody has ever made it through any crisis. Even when we look back in the past, as I do, like as an archaeologist, we see that it's always community that survives, and sort of the lone wolf doesn't do it. So that's part of that. But the other part was that in those in that narrative, which, you know, we get through the movies and books, a lot of people are kind of turned off by that, and we felt that that was preventing people from really engaging with some things they needed to engage with, which is how to prepare for things that we are likely to actually see happen.
1: What do you think most people get wrong about preparing or being prepared for an emergency?
4: Well, I think that there's often a focus on the stuff. And the stuff can be important, I mean, especially if you're talking about food and water. But really, it's the knowledge that's going to get you through. It's your connection with your community. And it's also knowing where to get good information. I mean, especially in this day and age where we see that there is that increasingly it's hard to know who to trust in terms of the information you're getting. And that's critical in any kind of emergency situation.
1: Yeah, well, in this day and age, we're surrounded by information and we get battered by it all day long, but there's also more misinformation, more disinformation, and more propaganda. And obviously, that can affect not only how you prepare for some sort of emergency, but how you react to it. So how do you know where to get good, right information?
4: Yeah, well, that's, I wish there was a quick answer to that. It's going to take a little bit of investigation. One way to do it is sort of follow the money. And if it seems that people are going to profit from a certain point of view, then, mm-hmm. Be especially suspicious. But I think one way to look is that you see the same information from a variety of sources.
1: Right.
4: That it makes sense. And that these are sources that in the past you've trusted. And I think that's sort of a good place to start.
1: Social media can be especially helpful during an emergency or the response, the aftermath of some sort of an emergency. It could also, for some people, be their death knell.
4: Yeah, absolutely. I mean, there's a couple of things there. It's a great tool to get information, nearly immediately. It's a tool to stay connected. But it's also a tool that people put out bad information, sometimes on purpose, sometimes by accident. I mean, it's easy. I mean, I just did this the other day where I saw a video from a flood, and I was surprised that this place had flooded again. And, in fact, the video was from 3 years ago. So that's, those sorts of things happen, too. So, once again, there's not going to be a simple answer. It's going to be this complex thing of assessing.
1: Right. Do you think people naturally gravitate toward the simplest thing when sometimes the answers are more complicated than that?
4: Yeah, well, I think that's probably true. And that's probably a good way to be because, Occam's razor, the simplest explanation that does the job is usually the right one.
1: Yeah.
4: When you hear hoofbeats, think horses, not zebras. And that's the kind of thing, too. But sometimes there are complex explanations for things and also complex solutions that may not be what comes to mind immediately.
1: We're speaking with survivalist Chris Begley. He is co-author of The Emergency Playbook, a bunker-free guide to disaster preparation. So let's start. You've got all sorts of checklists and, all things, step-by-step lists in the book. What is the first thing that all of us should do when preparing for a potential emergency or disaster?
4: Well, the first thing is going to be gather information. And that'll take a variety of forms. Understand the situations you might face. I'm based here in Lexington, Kentucky.
1: Mm-hmm.
4: We don't really worry about earthquakes, but there are a number of other things, floods, tornadoes, that are going to be closer to the top of the list. So the first is, understand what you're going to be facing. The second would be know your neighbors, know your community, understand sort of the way in which they can help and the way in which you can help your community. Because ultimately, when you're dealing with some sort of disaster, it's going to involve people coming together to try to get through, try to rebuild, try to carry on. And so that would be the in general, sort of the first thing. But in terms of concrete steps, the first thing would be to make emergency plans with your family or the people that you're going to need to be, that you're going to be most concerned about. How do you communicate? Where do you meet? What do you do if those plans break down? You know, if you're getting evacuated for, I don't know, a hurricane or a wildfire.
1: Right.
4: You don't have time sometimes to spend looking for all of your family. I mean, even if they're children, they might be at school, they might be at a friend's house. And so the first thing is to come up with a plan that will allow you to, you know, proceed to the next step.
1: Right. And I guess it'll be the emergency prep will be different for everybody in the country, you know, along the Atlantic and Gulf coasts. It'll probably be hurricanes. You mentioned flooding there. There are wildfires really all over the country, earthquakes out west and things like that. And then I'm guessing one of the things you always have to consider is knowing when to either shelter in place or evacuate. It's an important question that I have a feeling too often people wait too long before they make a decision.
4: Well, I think that's true. And in general, sheltering in place is typically going to be what you do. You know, leaving a place may not get you to a better place. It might just get you to a different place and one that you're less familiar with. You know, but of course that's different if you're getting evacuation notices and, you know, or even suggestions. Those typically are good suggestions. Go ahead and get out, you know, if it's something like a hurricane or a wildfire, and come back later. Often there's very little you can do by staying behind, certainly for a hurricane. And that, you know, that's going to figure into the equation. But there, you know, there are going to be things that complicate it for every family.
1: Right.
4: You know, where do you live in a rural area? Do you live in an urban area? How long do you have? Are the roads already clogged? What are your transportation options? Do you have people with limited mobility? Do you have pets? Do you have young children? Do you have farm animals? How are you going to handle all of that? And that's part of, you know, what you'll have to put into your plan. And it's not always possible that you can, you know, adequately deal with all of that. I'm thinking about wildfires and
1: sure.
4: farm animals, you know. I mean, maybe the best you can do is open the gates, cut the fences, and, you know, allow them some opportunity to escape. But, you know, the situations are going to be obviously different for every person.
1: And in the book, you go through a bunch of different common scenarios. I think 9 different common scenarios are covered in the book. And again, I want to stress this isn't a doomsday prepping book, because that's different. That's somebody preparing for the end of the world, a nuclear war, you know, some sort of government, you know, overthrow or something like that. You're talking about legitimate things that we all generally either have or will deal with in life.
4: Yeah, yeah. I mean, we do talk about some things like, you know, political unrest and civil unrest and some nuclear situations, because, you know, they're all part of the possibility.
1: Right.
4: But, you know, the bulk of it is this, you know, tornado, hurricane, floods, any disruption, you know, to your life. And you're right, that our approach is not sort of fear-based, and that's not to say that we're being naive or underestimating the implications of some of these things, but rather that, you know, that just, you know, promoting the fear doesn't help. You know, it's not something that's going to create the results that we'd like to see, which is that communities by and large are set up and prepared to deal with these things.
1: Yeah, and they survive together. I mean, the ones that do best do it, as you mentioned earlier, as a community. I also mentioned, I also believe preparations would be different if you're preparing based on your fear of something than if you're preparing based on information and wanting to be able to respond to something.
4: Yeah, I mean, you know, you look in any sort of survivalist magazine, prepper magazine, and, you know, with some exceptions, there's likely to be things about guns and ammunition and defending yourself.
1: Right.
4: And now that's, you know, that's that's real to a degree, and that's something that people need to think about. But, you know, I'll tell you that having been here in Kentucky through some pretty bad floods and being in other places after earthquakes, for instance, or after a hurricane, I never saw anybody thinking like, you know, thank goodness I had all that ammo.
1: That's right.
4: It didn't make a difference.
1: Yeah.
4: You know.
1: Yeah, it's one thing protecting your property from looters or something like that, but not exactly the same as surviving. What about the what do you do or let me rephrase it. Can you prepare for having no power and having no information? Because I guess that's the main key in the book, is being informed as preparation for an emergency. What do you do when you don't have access to information anymore?
4: Well, that's a real problem. So we'll do everything you can to make sure you have different means of getting information. For most of us, it's going to be either you know, through the internet somehow, you know, things that you see on your phone, or maybe, you know, on the TV. But of course, the probably the one that a lot of people rely on is radio after that.
1: Right.
4: You know, some of us don't even have radios really, except in your car. You know, so having an FM radio or one with multiple bands, and they sell these, you know, as, preparation tools could allow you to really tune in to different places. I mean, you can get so it can be hand cranked and have shortwave frequencies, meaning that you could potentially tune in to broadcasts from other countries if that matters. And you know,
1: let's not forget AM radio. AM radio is invaluable, especially after natural disasters. A couple more minutes here with Chris Begley. He is a survival expert and the co-author of the Emergency Playbook, a bunker-free guide to disaster preparation. Do you have a go bag?
4: Of course, yes.
1: What do you have in that go bag, and what would it be used for?
4: Well, a go bag is something that if you needed to evacuate or if you were unsure of what's going on, that you could grab and just have with you. Let's say that, maybe, you know, if you're evacuating, of course, you could grab it and leave. If you're looking for your children in the midst of an uncertain situation, you could grab it and just have it with you in case you weren't able to return. I think that for me, one of the important things in there are copies of important papers that you might need later, and this could be birth certificates, passports, you know, different kinds of ID, titles to a vehicle or deeds to a property, insurance papers, things that you might want later. I mean, imagine a wildfire or a flood. It's possible you could come back to, or you know, or a tornado, to a place where your house is gone, and all of the stuff that you know, stashed away in there could be gone too. So this would be an important thing. Of course, you could have digital copies too, you know, take photos and email them to yourself, and they'll always be there wherever you can recover your email. But, you know, having hard copies would be good. A hard copy of a map of the area you're likely to be in, because, I mean, think of how dependent we are on GPS. I mean, I use it to go to the grocery store sometimes. Even though I've been there a million times. It's just habit. Just stick that in the bag so that you don't have to think, where's that? Where's this? So.
1: The book is titled The Emergency Playbook, a bunker-free guide to disaster preparation. Chris Begley is the co-author. Chris, really appreciate the time and the information. Best of luck. Hope you never need to use any of this stuff.
4: I hope you don't either. Thank you very much.
1: Thank you, brother. I am Manny Munoz. I appreciate you listening to iHeartRadio's Communities this week. As always, if you have any questions, comments, or suggestions, reach out to me on Instagram. My handle is at IODManny. That's at IODManny. And that'll do it for another edition of iHeartRadio's Communities. I'm Manny Munoz. Until next time.
30: First, fast, accurate.

homecoming block party turns tragic. I'm Carmen Roberts, Fox News. A South Georgia block party turned deadly as gunfire erupted in a crowd of more than 1,000 people in the town of Vienna. Two men in their early 20s died, and about 35 other people were wounded, some by gunfire, others

0: Bermudians. There's been an extensive search for the missing Gulfstream G-100. Several helicopters, fixed-wing aircraft, and ships have searched about 2,840 square miles of ocean.
1: And that is Fox's Max Gordon. The head of Tennessee's prison system is resigning after the state's failed lethal injection of convicted killer Krista Pike left her hospitalized and on a ventilator.
2: There were bipartisan calls for this prison chief to step down, so now he's resigning, as this is Tennessee's second failed execution just this year. Pike's attorney says she is still alive, but on a ventilator, fighting for her life. Tennessee officials are announcing there will be an independent review into Pike's botched execution. The former U.S. attorney, Ed Stanton, will be conducting this. The governor's office saying the independent review will seek to determine if protocol was followed and consider whether additional recommendations are necessary.
1: Fox's Madison Scarpino. And the U.S. Air Force pulls its bombers from a military base in England that was used to strike Iran following a terror investigation. 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
1: With 29 days to go until the midterm elections, House Minority Leader Hakeem Jeffries tells reporters in a virtual meeting, Democrats expect to make gains in Texas.
10: The political conditions in Texas are deteriorating for Republicans by the day and growing stronger and stronger for us, fueled by the fact that we are fielding tremendous candidates.
1: And in speeches to supporters in Texas and Oklahoma last week, President Trump's promising the end of the war in Iran will bring a drop in oil prices after November. The Energy Department's debating whether Diablo Canyon, California's only active nuclear plant, can remain open past its planned closure in 2030. And the Trump administration says it's in good shape, can stay open to 2045.
11: 10% of California's total energy generation comes from this one plant alone. After awarding $271 million to preserve existing operations, the Department of Energy visited the site Tuesday. Plant leaders say operating for an additional two decades takes years of planning that needs to begin immediately. PG&E says the choice seems simple. Why shut down the plant that provides affordable, clean energy if it will be replaced with a less climate-friendly alternative? PG&E leadership says replacing Diablo Canyon would cost twice as much for California as keeping it in operation.
1: Fox Business's Kelly Saberi. Outrage against the U.S. military on Okinawa. U.S. Marine is accused of killing a local woman and robbing her. Police say that 20-year-old Marine stationed at Futenma Air Base entered a hotel with a 39-year-old woman and then left alone. And Kyoto News reports her body was found in a room where she appeared to have been strangled. And the arrest comes amid long-standing tensions over the heavy U.S. military presence on Okinawa. I'm Carmen Roberts. This is Fox News.
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14: Tonight, partly cloudy, couple of brief showers and lows near 50. Breezy at times, sun and clouds tomorrow, the high Monday 59. Partly sunny on Tuesday, the high 58. Breezy Wednesday morning, clouds and sun, afternoon shower and a high at 68. I'm Steve Williams on Rochester's News Weather and Traffic Station, News Radio WHAM 1180.
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2: And they're going to self-police. 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
3: But I think that people should have their facts straight before they accuse someone of being a dirtbag.
4: Welcome into the Weekend Dive. I'm Rory O'Neill. Our White House reporter has been sounding more like a tech reporter as AI, artificial intelligence, dominates Washington. John Decker, also the host of the White House Briefing Room podcast. And John, 2 weeks ago, those AI leaders were pleading with Congress, pass regulation, help us from ourselves. But boy, after one lunch with President Trump, they are certainly singing a very different tune.
5: They are. This was quite a remarkable get together at the White House this week. I was a part of the pool, so I was in the East Room, and I was also out on the driveway when many of those tech leaders came out and answered some questions. I think it was probably the largest gathering of multi-billionaires in the same room in world history, when you factor in Elon Musk was there and Mark Zuckerberg was there, the CEO of NVIDIA was there, and many others as well. And what they all said was what the president has said, that federal regulation of artificial intelligence, AI, super intelligence, whatever you want to call it, federal regulation is unnecessary. Guardrails, they say, unnecessary. The president told me in the East Room that we just will focus on self-regulation of this industry, which is advancing almost on a daily basis.
4: But John, there's a steep learning curve out there. A lot of Americans are still unfamiliar with AI.
5: Well, I think it's a work in progress, you know, and as it relates to the president's meeting with President Xi, this was an item on their agenda for their bilateral meeting, which took place during President Xi's state visit last week. I don't think it was at the top of the agenda for sure when President Trump met with President Xi when they last met in Beijing, China in mid-May. But, you know, so many things have happened in that short period of time. And as a result, it's gotten the attention of virtually every lawmaker in Washington, D.C.
4: Well, maybe with one exception, I would say House Speaker Mike Johnson doesn't really seem convinced that this issue has ripened enough for him and his colleagues to put together a piece of legislation to regulate it.
5: Well, even if there were any kind of regulation, it most certainly would be vetoed by President Trump. And there are not enough votes to override a presidential veto. The thing that to me is remarkable about AI, this industry, which is advancing so quickly, is when you think about any other industry there is some regulation that's in place. If you are a pharmaceutical company, you can't just put any drug on the market. It has to go through the FDA, the Food and Drug Administration. If you're an automaker, you can't just go and put a new model on the market. It needs to be tested. And that's through federal regulation. So the AI industry is one of those rare industries, I can't think of any other, in which there are no regulations in place for this new industry.
4: But there are concerns that President Trump, and specifically his other his sons in particular, have all these deep financial ties to AI, and that's raising a lot of questions and speculation.
5: Well, that can be applied to many other things that the Trump family is involved with, questions concerning whether there are conflicts of interest. But the president dismisses them. You know, he says, those are my sons. It's not me. My investments are handled for me in a blind trust. But, you know, certainly this is one of those issues in which you see Democrats pointing fingers at President Trump, talking about this idea that he's conflicted in terms of making decisions on this particular industry.
4: And you were talking about Congress and regulation. But look, Congress sometimes gets the regulation right after the fact. You're trying to do something, I guess, ahead of it. And that may be where Congress really comes up short, because no one knows what to expect from this AI stuff.
5: Well, that's right. You know, and I think that's one of the reasons why one of those CEOs at the White House, Dario Amodei, he is the CEO of a company called Anthropic. He's really the first tech leader that raised concerns about his own industry, actually calling on the federal government to regulate his industry. He still sounded skeptical about what came out of that meeting when he was at the White House on earlier this week. But that being said, he, along with those other AI leaders, seem to be, as you point out, singing from the same playbook as the president when it comes to AI.
4: Sorry, not to correct you, John, but I think it's called SI.
5: SI, superintelligence, as the president deemed it in an executive order. How about that?
4: Although I did get the suggestion of he should have just made it instead of he should have just named it American intelligence instead of artificial.
5: Right. There you go. Like you could have done that by executive order.
4: Like the lake and the Gulf, right. Name it America. We catch on more. And overall, look, the administration, we got more polling data showing things are upside down. But the administration is in a tough spot. There are a lot of good economic numbers out there. Jobs are plentiful. Unemployment is low. The stock markets are soaring. And when the president talks about having the hottest country in the world, that's great. But then Americans are facing high gas prices, high grocery prices. You're in danger of the president looking out of touch.
5: Well, that's right. And Republicans are concerned about that very thing. When you're talking about a month ago until the midterms, the big issue for most voters, this issue of affordability, high gas prices, high prices at the grocery store. And that's the reason why Republicans for the past, I would say the entire summer for that matter, have been urging the president to focus on issues related to affordability. The president sometimes gets off message, and that frustrates those Republicans who very much want to hold on to the House and the Senate.
4: But this also has President Trump campaigning in states like Texas and Oklahoma, which seems like a huge waste of his time.
5: It does seem like a waste of his time. He's campaigning this week in two red states. And let's not forget, he's also campaigning over the course of the next few days in Alabama, another red state. In addition to that, in Nebraska on Monday of next week. These are all solid red states. So that's the thing I think that frustrates many Republicans, that he's not initially going to those states that have very competitive Senate races.
4: You know, and the other hat you wear as an attorney is that you're focused on what the Supreme Court will be doing when it gathers for its regular term. That's going to start the first Monday of the month. So that's going to be a first Monday of October. But the Supreme Court doesn't necessarily have to wait to start their full session. They have this shadow docket that you talk about that really can get a lot of the court's business done.
5: Well, that's exactly right. And what we've seen is that this administration has taken advantage of that shadow docket, emergency docket, whatever you want to call it, to get their issues before the Supreme Court very, very quickly. And the Supreme Court, all it takes is four justices to hear a case. The Supreme Court has indeed taken up these cases very quickly without any movement sometimes at the lower court levels. And the administration has won at the Supreme Court. And these shadow docket or emergency docket cases often don't have full explanations in terms of opinions coming from the Supreme Court as to why they ruled in a particular way.
4: Our White House correspondent, John Decker, with a look at all the SI developments in Washington this week. Hey, John, thanks for your time.
5: Thanks a lot, Rory. Really appreciate it. Have a great day. Bye-bye.
4: The Pentagon pulling out of Iraq and leaving some big brass behind. As the Weekend Dive continues, I'm Rory O'Neill.
6: NBC News Radio, I'm Rob Martier. The United States has removed all of its B-1 bombers from an airbase in the United Kingdom following security concerns over a suspected terror plot. The Pentagon says about a dozen bombers stationed at RAF Fairford have returned to the United States but remain ready for combat missions. The move follows the arrest of six suspects accused of plotting an attack on the base, with UK officials saying there are strong indications Iran was involved. The U.S. has also increased security at other military bases in Britain, including RAF Lakenheath, where American fighter jets are stationed. The search continues for six people missing in the crash of a medical evacuation jet off the coast of Massachusetts. Search and rescue crews found a debris field last night in the waters near Nantucket. The Coast Guard says it searched roughly 2,800 square miles over the last 2 days. One of the people arrested for exploring the New York City sewer system is now in ICE custody. Lizzie Radabali reports.
7: Two men were arrested last month for trespassing after emerging from a manhole near a hotel in Midtown. It happened right where many foreign dignitaries were staying for the UN General Assembly. Federal authorities say 25-year-old Samuel Reveron Ascanio was released by the NYPD despite an immigration arrest warrant. DHS claims Ascanio is here illegally from Venezuela and was previously charged with criminal mischief just 4 days before the manhole incident. Detectives believe people have been going into the sewer tunnels to hunt for valuables.
6: Former FTC Chair Lina Khan is warning against letting artificial intelligence companies self-regulate. Appearing on ABC's This Week, Khan said self-regulation efforts have been a proven failure, adding that it would be an enormous mistake to allow it. This comes after President Trump welcomed the heads of Anthropic, OpenAI, NVIDIA, and others to the White House amid concerns over the rapid advancement of AI. Rob Martier, NBC News Radio.
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1: Did you go to an NBA game between the Golden State Warriors and the Atlanta Hawks?
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3: Welcome back to the Weekend Dive. I'm Rory O'Neill. This week, U.S. forces completed their withdrawal from Iraq after more than a decade fighting the Islamic State. We're joined now by News Nation senior national security contributor, retired Lieutenant General Richard Newton. General, was it about time? Were we ready to go and declare victory?
4: Well, Rory, this has been a long time coming. Well planned out, I believe, by the Trump administration. Going through the process very much different than what I called the debacle of withdrawal in Afghanistan back in August of 2021. Completely different scenarios and different situations. But I look at the folding of the flag on September 30th of Erbil, quite a momentous occasion. Really, you go back to March of 2003 when Operation Iraqi Freedom kicked off, if you recall, or our listeners recall, when President Bush 43, again, the administration thought and the intelligence communications thought that there could have been weapons of mass destruction by Saddam Hussein. Fast forward to yesterday, it closes a very long chapter of United States engagement in Iraq. However, I'm concerned, I'm sure a lot of both commentators as those in the administration are concerned still that perhaps with the Iranian-sponsored Iraqi paramilitary militia terrorists, who frankly have American blood on their hands, is going to try to regroup if they haven't regrouped already, and perhaps they'll be certainly at the behest of the Islamic Revolutionary Guard Corps, still threaten not only American interests but our Gulf Arab allied nation interests as well, including the government of Iraq.
3: But we've also heard talk, and maybe it's just talk, that perhaps the U.S. wants to downsize its presence all across the Middle East. Some of these bases that were recently attacked by Iran, perhaps either closing them or certainly downsizing our footprint there. Do you think that's a good long-term strategy? It's about time?
4: I don't think so. And I think there are many administrations that have been trying to withdraw from the U.S. Central Command or the Mideast region. And we've been called back in, from the 80s with the Marine bombing in October of 83. And then you've got the rise of the Islamic Revolutionary Guard Corps. Then you got the very unstable period of the 90s. And you've got 9/11 and Operation Iraqi Freedom and Enduring Freedom. And now we're in the midst of a conflict with Iran. The enemy gets a vote here. Is my point. And I think the United States will still find that we need to support our vital U.S. national security interests in the Mideast as we do in the rest of the theaters, such as Europe and the Pacific and so forth, and even in Latin America. But I don't think for this administration or future administrations that we're going to be able to back out of the Mideast, or certainly with U.S. Central Command. I think also the fact that the United States, we have not only to deter aggression such as Iran trying to pursue still a nuclear weapon and still retaliate against U.S. interests in the region, but our Gulf Arab allied nations as well as Israel, to be an effective ally and to maintain that deterrence as an effective ally. I think you're going to need U.S. presence there and a focus on the Central Command region. Several administrations, even when I was on active duty, as I mentioned earlier, with Bush 43, and then into the Obama administration, tried to change and focus on the U.S., the Pacific region, especially against China. Well, we're still going to do that, but we just can't keep our eye off the ball in the Mideast. That's a long answer to a short question. My bottom line is we're not going to be able to walk out or back out at all. And I don't think in any stretch.
3: I'm just wondering, though, that the way that we've seen warfare change, really in the 4.5 years since Ukraine and Russia, but the way that warfare has changed, do we need those old school kind of bases? Can we have a different kind of presence that doesn't require sort of that heavy hand of Uncle Sam?
4: That's a great question and a great insight to your question. I think we will need to transform because of what Iran has been able to do in terms of threatening our forces. Not just with Iran, but now that they're aligned with Russia and China, and certainly North Korea are all aligned up, Iran was able to kill six Americans at the Kuwaiti Tactical Operations Center on about 2 March, if you recall, and they were using their long-range assets they've got either through ballistic missiles or drones, but they were using intelligence likely from both Russia and China, so they were enabled to do that. If you look at the July 17th attack against our forces in Jordan, where 3 American soldiers were killed by Iranian ballistic missiles and so forth, again, enabled as now is in the public media saying that it was enabled by Chinese intelligence to allow for that ballistic missiles or those ballistic missiles to be more effective and so forth. And so the point is that now what we would have thought 10, 15, 20 years ago, these major facilities, for instance, at IUD, the major Air Force or air power installation there in Qatar, I've been there. The force protection of those installations is now a major challenge for us because of the reach of the Iran to the world and their willingness to go out and attack. So we've got to do something different. I think you're seeing that certainly under the Trump administration, but it's not just going to be the Trump administration that's going to have to tackle this. It's going to have to be future administrations. And they're thinking about that right now. What does our footprint look like? By the way, Rory, not necessarily just in the Mideast, but elsewhere, Europe, the Pacific, right, and so forth, because of the vulnerabilities of these strike capabilities that these adversaries, and I want to mention them, Russia, China, North Korea, Iran, others, can play against the United States and our forces.
3: But I asked the question because Secretary Hegseth announced more Pentagon changes this week and plans to reduce the top brass, admirals and generals, by something like 20%. That kind of change is hard.
4: Yeah, it change is. Secretary Hegseth, with an audience of junior officers and enlisted troops, there were a couple things that I thought was significant merit. One is that he's going to be establishing a combatant command to speed the development of robotics and autonomous systems and so forth. I think there's merit to that. I think also that he's looking at how to really the footprint of U.S. military facilities not being dependent on off the installation commercial grids and so forth, but that we'd be our own self-sustaining capabilities. But what Secretary Hegseth is calling for is really hardening our military installations from attacks but also not being dependent on civilian infrastructure that we have you termed it a fortress of America, that we're able to be sustained on our own. The other aspect of this is, again, he announced that he wants to do a major cut up to 20% of general officers and flag officers. That is nothing new. I was on active duty. I was Assistant Vice Chief of Staff of the Air Force when Secretary Gates called for a significant reduction of general officers and flag officers. And so that this is just it's not a same page out of the same book, but it's similar. And a number of administrations go through that. However, I would caution Secretary Hegseth, because really I think the challenge there is warfare is changing. By the way, he knows this, but the nature of warfare is changing, where frankly it takes a lot of experience, a lot of competencies through those 25 or 26 years to promote a man or woman to brigadier general or to rear admiral in the United States Navy, for instance. And so you just can't go out and find that in the commercial sector. But if you're calling for 20% cut in your 800-plus general officers and admirals, and that's really not a significant number. We've got about 1.2 million in active duty, but 2.1 million in uniform. That's like going to a Fortune 100 company and saying, we're going to take 20% off your C-suite leadership. And the first question you're going to ask is, what's wrong? What's happening to the company? Are we going out of business? Or what's compelling us to make the change? Is it just for change sakes and numbers? Right. I'd like to see a strategy behind that and what really the department led by Secretary Hegseth is really trying to achieve. Because when I served on active duty, there certainly wasn't any, quote, fat to cut out there. The other aspect is the timing of this is questionable to me, because we are in a major global challenge, not only in the Mideast, but certainly in Europe with Ukraine and Russia at the time. So my point being is I think I would really want to take a long look at this, just not cut senior general officers just for the sake of cutting. Yeah, this is my point.
3: He's the senior national security contributor for News Nation, retired Lieutenant General Richard Dutton. Hey, General, thanks so much for your insights.
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5: Tonight, partly cloudy, couple of brief showers and lows near 50. Breezy at times, sun and clouds tomorrow, the high Monday 59. Partly sunny on Tuesday, the high 58. Breezy Wednesday morning, clouds and sun, afternoon shower and a high at 68. I'm Steve Williams on Rochester's News, Weather and Traffic Station, News Radio WHAM 1180.
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6: NBC News Radio, I'm Rob Martier. The United States has removed all of its B-1 bombers from an airbase in the United Kingdom following security concerns over a suspected terror plot. The Pentagon says about a dozen bombers stationed at RAF Fairford have returned to the United States but remain ready for combat missions. The move follows the arrest of six suspects accused of plotting an attack on the base. The search continues for six people missing in the crash of a medical evacuation jet off the coast of Massachusetts. Search and rescue crews found a debris field last night in the waters near Nantucket. The Coast Guard says it searched roughly 2,800 square miles over the last 2 days. Former FTC Chair Lina Khan is warning against letting artificial intelligence companies self-regulate. Appearing on ABC's This Week, Khan said self-regulation efforts have been a proven failure, adding that it would be an enormous mistake to allow it. Rob Martier, NBC News Radio.
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0: 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The Weekend Dive.
1: You're twice as wealthy as you were a short time ago, every one of you. And that's because of me.
2: Cornell says it conducted its own investigation, which resulted in the school banning the fraternity's chapter.
3: Welcome back to the Weekend Dive. I'm Rory O'Neill. Disaster averted. Some passengers are being hailed as heroes after they helped to stop an attack on an Air Dubai flight that was headed for Tel Aviv. News Nation's Rachel Menatoff has the story.
4: A bloodied passenger on board a Fly Dubai flight from Dubai to Tel Aviv says in Hebrew, "We've taken control of the terrorist." He's referring to a deputy pilot who stabbed his lead co-pilot in an apparent effort to hijack the plane. Israeli Air Force fighter jets scrambled in the event they had to intercept or follow the aircraft.
5: It's very terrifying. You feel in a moment that you lose it. And 1 second, and you are not here.
4: The mid-air altercation caused the plane to plummet more than 17,000 feet in less than 2 minutes. The injured pilot was able to send out a distress alert and manually open the cockpit. From there, passengers, most of whom are Israeli, took the reins. They subdued the attacker, and a spare pilot made an emergency landing in Saudi Arabia. Someone also tended to the injured pilot, who is said to be stable. All 180 passengers made it back safely to Ben Gurion Airport, many saying they're thankful to be alive. Israeli Prime Minister Benjamin Netanyahu praised the passengers for their swift intervention, saying they stopped a potential mass casualty event.
6: We don't know whether the co-pilot had planned to crash the plane or wanted to perform a 9/11 style attack actually around Tel Aviv, Israel, where Ben-Gurion Airport is located.
4: Brian Levin, founding director of the Center for the Study of Hate and Extremism, says now they're going to have to figure out how this pilot slipped through the cracks and whether or not he's a lone actor.
6: The biggest issue now is to find out, was this a more broad conspiracy? Was it some semi-autonomous or autonomous group, or was it a state actor? Stay tuned.
3: That's News Nation's Rachel Menatoff reporting. All executions in the state of Tennessee are now on hold after a female death row inmate survived two doses of a lethal injection drug. Tennessee Governor Bill Lee criticized that failed execution of Krista Pike.
7: And it's deeply disturbing to me that that has happened in this state. The people deserve better than that. And we're going to make sure that happens.
3: And the governor expressing disappointment.
7: So this is a tragedy. There is no one that wanted what happened last night to happen.
3: And ordering a full investigation by a third party.
7: This is a process that has been used over 100 times in this country without this outcome. We need to know why that has, why the outcome is different.
3: And Governor Lee therefore issued a stay of executions through the end of the year.
7: There will be a stay of hers and all executions under my watch by the end of the year going forward.
3: But Lee is not ready to abandon the death penalty.
7: The people of Tennessee have determined that the death penalty is the appropriate penalty for the most heinous crimes in this state. The people of Tennessee make that decision, and my job is to make sure then that those sentences are carried out.
3: Attorneys for Pike reported that she was still breathing, even snoring, after receiving two doses of pentobarbital. The 50-year-old Pike was taken to a hospital after the attempted execution and is recovering. New York prosecutors will take another look at a case brought by a former Cornell student 2 years ago who claimed she was sexually assaulted by members of a fraternity at the university. News Nation's Andrew Donovan reports no criminal charges were filed.
8: The most detailed account yet of the gruesome night 2 years ago when a then 20-year-old Cornell University student described hours of group sex that she said, quote, felt like coercion. In her 6-page statement to campus police obtained by ABC News, she claims she was intoxicated, but consented to some of the sexual acts with fraternity brothers, but refused others. At one point, she said no to the foursome one of the fraternity members proposed. Another time, she recalled a group of multiple men walking into a room and, quote, I was instantly horrified, and I remember squealing out loud and running across the room and hiding under the covers of another bed. Several of the defendants of her civil lawsuit have issued statements saying they did nothing wrong. The victim, known only as Jane Doe, used the word rape once to explain why she took a hit of drugs. Quote, I had become extremely uncomfortable with how this night was turning out, so my thought was if I do ketamine again, maybe I will pass out. My thought was that if I passed out and these men had sex with me, then they could be charged with rape. She continued, I would say that it was the most intoxicated I've ever been in my life. I felt like I was unable to make any decision because of how intoxicated I was, she told police. It was this statement the district attorney used to choose against criminal charges at the time, saying her claims then did not meet the state's legal definition of non-consensual sex. The DA now presenting the case to a grand jury. In Syracuse, Andrew Donovan.
3: Former special counsel Jack Smith was in the hot seat this week, grilled by members of the Senate Judiciary Committee about his prosecutions of President Donald Trump on charges he was involved in the January 6th attack on the Capitol and for keeping documents at his home in Florida. News Nation's Vinay Simlot reports.
9: He's the first person to prosecute a former president. On Tuesday morning, former special counsel Jack Smith defended his cases against President Donald Trump.
10: Our investigation developed proof beyond a reasonable doubt that President Trump engaged in serious crimes.
9: Democrats said the Senate hearing was a waste of time.
11: When people are demanding their gas prices go down, we've got a whole lot of hot wind energy and gaslighting.
9: Republicans accuse Smith of illegally collecting phone records of members of Congress. He says he followed the law.
12: The American Revolution was fought and won because of the flagrant abuse by the Crown and Parliament of those privacy protections. You trampled on those, sir.
10: My office did secure toll records. They show who a call was to, who a call was from, and the length of that call.
9: And Missouri Senator Eric Schmidt suggested Smith coordinated with a state prosecution of President Trump in Georgia. Schmidt said Smith was in Atlanta the day after District Attorney Fannie Willis announced she was having a personal relationship with one of her prosecutors.
13: What would you say if I had a series of text messages from your team that said you were in Atlanta at a Warrior Hawks game on February 3rd, 2024, the day after Willis and Wade announced their affair? You will go down as a total dirtbag.
9: Smith said he wasn't at a Hawks game, but an Iowa Hawkeyes game in Maryland.
14: For a U.S. senator to have false information and then call you a dirtbag is something that deserves an apology.
9: Smith moved to end his prosecutions of President Trump after the president was reelected in 2024. Vinay Simlot, News Nation, Washington.
3: Florida, California, and Texas. It seems SpaceX rockets were launching from coast to coast to coast this week. SpaceX did launch Starship into orbit for the first time and deployed more than two dozen Starlink internet satellites. But the mission wasn't perfect. News Nation's Nancy Liu.
15: The original plan was for Starship to orbit Earth six times and then splash down way out in the Pacific off the coast of Chile. And instead of a 10-hour mission, Starship was back on Earth in just over 3 hours.
3: The Senate makes a move to protect college sports. Will the House follow? We'll talk about it as the Weekend Dive continues. I'm Rory O'Neill.
16: Senator John Kennedy says he's considering running for president in 2028. The Louisiana Republican made the comment on NBC's Meet the Press.
17: My plans right now are to run for re-election. But as I've said before, if I don't think I can be effective in the Senate anymore, I would consider it.
16: When asked about the possibility of running against Vice President J.D. Vance, Kennedy said he wouldn't talk about another potential candidate, saying he's just not there yet. He added that he thinks it'll be good for both parties to have a full field. A new study says the chickenpox vaccine may protect against shingles. Anyone who had chickenpox as a child is at risk for developing shingles, a painful blistering rash that usually appears on one side of the body. New data shows a sharp drop in chickenpox cases over the last three decades thanks to the chickenpox vaccine. Researchers say people aged 34 and younger may be less likely to develop shingles because they are more likely to have been vaccinated against chickenpox. The first team captain for the Columbus Blue Jackets has passed away. Lee Mowen reports.
18: Lyle Odelon died Friday from a heart attack at the age of 58. He played in 16 NHL seasons from 1989 until 2006. The Jackets picked him up from the then Phoenix Coyotes in the 2000 NHL expansion draft, then traded him to the Chicago Blackhawks in March 2002. Odie was also part of the 1993 Montreal Canadiens, the last team from Canada to hoist the Stanley Cup.
16: Texas is still the number one team in the country in the latest college football coaches poll. The Longhorns are followed by Georgia, Notre Dame, Miami, and Indiana. Missouri saw a major gain in the poll, moving up 9 spots to number 16. Other schools like BYU, Texas Tech, and LSU also moved up in the rankings after wins over the weekend. Rob Martier, NBC News Radio.
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3: Welcome back to The Weekend Dive. I'm Rory O'Neill. Sports, business, and money are coming together like never before. The perfect time to launch the new News Nation podcast, Biff. It's anchored by former Michigan head football coach Biff Poggi. Biff, you also have a history working in the financial services sector, and this week we saw the Senate pass the Protect College Sports Act. They passed it overwhelmingly, but can you break down what it really means?
4: Yeah, Rory, so first of all, I want to say that the legislation is needed. And I think that it is 90% of it is excellent. And again, put together by people much smarter than I am, with goodwill and good intentions. And what they've come up with, which is very helpful, is they've come up with the bullet points are these for the players. We'll start with the players. Extending your scholarship term to 10 years. So if you were to leave for a financial reason, you go play in the NFL, whatever it is, you have a family crisis, your scholarship is good for 10 years, which means this, Rory. Every guy on the planet ought to get his degree, okay? Secondly, there's a large increase to mental health and physical health insurance because so much of these issues come up post-play as you get a little bit older. Right. I think this is excellent. It caps what agents are able to take from these kids at 5%. And trust me, it's been the wild, wild west. They've been taking 15% in some instances. And it more than doubles what the kid's pot of money is. So it takes it from, call it a 21.5, 22 revenue share number now. And these are guaranteed dollars. These are not NIL numbers.
3: Right.
4: But to 48 million because they're adding retention bonus. So more than double, which is an enormous amount of money. And there are no caps on NIL. So all of that is outstanding. The thing that I have issues with is, look, whenever you kind of gerrymander with the free market, you begin to have unintended consequences possibly down the line. Like, for example, here's what I would like to know. And my friend Nick Saban and I had a conversation about this last night, and he's a guy that I respect so much, and he's so smart. And we just disagree slightly on this, but there's a way to fix it, I think. You know, like, the extra 20-some million that they put in for retention bonuses, what would the free market say about that? I think the free market might say that's too much right now. Huh. You know, to more than double the guaranteed take, that might be too much right now. But in 5 years, it may not be enough as revenues grow and you know, the business, these athletic businesses are monetized and run like true commercial enterprises, which they're not run like now and never have been. That may not be enough. And so I'm not for capping coaches. I'm not for capping schools. I'm not for capping players. I'd like to see, you know, almost kind of John Nash's theory that he won, you know, won a Nobel Prize on, that the market comes to equilibrium. You know, no player in a negotiation is going to do anything that harms himself. And by doing that, it means there's an equilibrium and none of the partners are harmed. And so that's kind of like where I'd like to see us get to. Like, as I said, Rory, I don't know. I mean, if you were negotiating in a free market and somebody said, okay, we got to pay us more money, guaranteed money, you know, for the next 5 years, I think if you went in and said, look, we're going to more than double it, people would be surprised to the good side. So maybe that's too much in the beginning, maybe not enough in the backside.
3: But look, this isn't the little college rivalry of Harvard versus Yale anymore, right? I mean, this is a massive, multi-billion-dollar business really changing the tenor of the game.
4: Well, Rory, you're right, but it's not just now, right? It's been a multi-billion-dollar industry for a long time, you know, built on the backs of players and coaches, and they've built this platform for the school, and so you know, we're only a couple years into the elimination of free labor, but to think that there's anything really different financially between a pro league and colleges, big time college athletics, is I think flawed thinking. These programs are worth hundreds of millions, if not billions of dollars, based on revenue and EBITDA, you know, cash flow.
3: Right.
4: So it is what it is, and I don't think we're ever putting the genie back in the bottle. I think what people like Nick and others, really well intentioned, are trying to figure out is how do we make sure it's manageable. And Nick's big thing is, and I agree completely, we need a budget because it is a business. And, you know, we ought to have a P&L, we ought to have a budget, and we ought to stick to it, which means this. If your quarterback says, hey, I'm not playing here unless you give me $12 million, just like a business, you may say no. And saying no is okay in college athletics.
3: And these are the topics you're bringing up on the new podcast, Biff, on News Nation. What is it? Kirk Herbstreit and Nick Saban in some of your first earliest episodes. And as you said, you sort of disagree with these guys on some of these issues.
4: We all know the money is the real thing here. And I understand why the universities need to have, as Nick says, a budget so they can operate in the budget. Once you get to equilibrium in a marketplace, it's really easy to set budgets, and there are professional people in the financial world. That's all they do. And then you have a guideline you can stick to, and I think it's important for the players and the coaches to know what the budget is, because then their agents will be asking for compensation set within the budget, which means it's good, getting back to Nash's economic theory, kind of equilibrium, it's good for all participants because you know that if you harm one, you're going to kill the goose that lays the golden egg.
3: Former Michigan football head coach Biff Poggi is the host of the brand new podcast, Biff from News Nation. You can find it on YouTube and wherever you get your podcasts. Coach, thanks so much for your time.
4: Thank you so much, Rory.
3: A former Commerce Secretary talks about his climb up the corporate ladder. Next time on The Weekend Dive, I'm Rory O'Neill.
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0: suspended. I'm Roxanne Evans. Crews searched for survivors within a debris field off the coast of Nantucket, Massachusetts. A medical plane disappeared on its way to Boston over the weekend. Fox's Max Gordon with the latest.
1: The medical transport jet was traveling from Bermuda to Boston on an active medevac operation. It had taken off on Friday at 11:41 p.m. About an hour and a half later, at around 1:05 a.m., the plane descended several thousand feet. 15 minutes later, at 1:20, the FAA issued a search and rescue alert, and just 3 minutes later, at 1:23 a.m. Saturday morning, a final ping on the radar. Well, among the six people on board were four Canadians and two Bermudians, according to the Canadian company operating the jet, Latitude Air Ambulance. Several helicopters, fixed-wing aircraft, and ships have searched about 2,840 square miles of ocean.

0: The new group run by the Director of National Intelligence. And this is something that is going to really show what the United States needs to be prepared for when it comes to artificial intelligence.
1: Members of the task force include the Director of National Intelligence, Jay Clayton, FTC Chairman Andrew Ferguson. 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
1: Details emerging about the suspect in a mid-flight attack on an Israel-bound Fly Dubai commercial jetliner last week. Fox's Trey Yingst in Tel Aviv, Israel, with details.
7: AP names Hammam al-Hamani as the main suspect in this case. They say the man tried to take out the captain of this flight using an axe that may have already been in the cockpit. The Omani national had been banned from flying in Oman due to his extremist views. Questions remain about the vetting process that allowed him to be hired by Fly Dubai and co-pilot a flight to Israel. At this point, no additional links have been disclosed to foreign governments, including Iran, despite President Trump discussing possible ties. Here in Israel, the captain of the flight, who avoided disaster, helping to save the lives of more than 170 people, is being hailed as a hero. New reports indicate the co-pilot may have been trying to take control of the aircraft and crash it into Tel Aviv's Ben-Gurion Airport.
1: The captain injured during the attack and is recovering at an Abu Dhabi hospital. The UAE shared a list of passengers and crew with Israel before the flight took off, according to officials. Death row inmate Krista Pike still hospitalized after a botched execution attempt in Tennessee. Fox's Madison Scarpino.
8: The prison chief overseeing this botched execution is now stepping down as Tennessee officials are trying to figure out how this happened and what to do next. Pike's attorney says that she is still alive. She remains in a Nashville area hospital, unconscious, intubated, with significant injuries to her arm, as they say the lethal drug may have gone into her arm instead of her bloodstream. Former U.S. Attorney Ed Stanton will be conducting the independent review. The governor's office saying it will seek to determine if protocol was followed and consider whether additional recommendations are necessary. Pike was set to be killed by lethal injection Wednesday. She was convicted in 1996 for brutally torturing and killing her classmate. The process failed twice. Reporters there heard her snoring and moaning.
1: Well, the governor issued a temporary ban on executions while the situation is investigated. I'm Roxanne Evans. This is Fox News.
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9: Tonight, partly cloudy, couple of brief showers and lows near 50. Breezy at times, sun and clouds tomorrow, the high Monday 59. Partly sunny on Tuesday, the high 58. Breezy Wednesday morning, clouds and sun, afternoon shower and a high at 68. I'm Steve Williams on Rochester's News Weather and Traffic Station, News Radio Wham 1180.
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0: 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Now, here's the man who's been recognized as radio's best, the recipient of not one, but two prestigious Marconi Awards for his broadcast excellence, the one and only Bill Cunningham.
1: All right, Billy Cunningham, the great American, welcome to Sunday night throughout America, and thank you very much for being one of maybe 1 to 2.3 million people that listen at some point on this Sunday night all across the country, because the election coming up in about a month, as many states are voting right now, is the most critical of my lifetime. I thought 2024 was big. Could you imagine the country if we had four more years of Kamala Harris, Joe Biden, and Tim Walz's policies on the southern border, with all the fraud happening in welfare programs, with a weakened military, and no response whatsoever to Iran, which every politician, Democrat and Republican, have said when they get close to getting a nuclear weapon, they're going to use it and they're going to marry it to an intercontinental ballistic missile. They have that technology, in which case, because Iran is suicidal and homicidal and genocidal, they're going to use it. Imagine the road not taken. Imagine Kamala Harris right now is the president and Tim Walz is in charge of the vice presidency and is president of the Senate. And if she had won the election, the Senate would be, of course, Democrat, and the House would be Democrat, in which case the policies of Joe Biden would continue. And she said, of course, she would continue them. On her classic appearance on The View, she said, "I can't think of one thing with Joe Biden I would have disagreed with." So here we are. Thank God that Donald Trump is where he is right now. Is he perfect? No. The only perfect man was nailed to a cross about 2,000 years ago. So this is important, because right now we're normally presented in America a choice between a liberal Democrat and a conservative Republican. So in the last 50, 60 years or so, the presidential elections have gone back and forth largely between, of course, it was Eisenhower, and then it was Kennedy and Johnson. Then it was Nixon and Ford temporarily. Then it was Reagan and Bush. Then it was Billy Boy Clinton. Then it was back to Bush. And then it was on to Barack Hussein Obama. Had enough of him. Then it was Trump's first term. Then the ballot box were stuffed in 2020. And guess what? Trump lost and got indicted 36 times. And then in 2024, it went back to the Democrats. And I'm sorry, it went back to the Republicans. In 2020, it went back after Trump to the Democrats. And they completely destroyed the country as we knew it to be under Joe Biden. And normally, it's an election between a liberal Democrat and a conservative Republican. But now, all that's thrown out the window. The Democratic Party now is taken over by Democratic Socialists and Islamic extremists. There's about 2 billion Muslims in the world. I'm not sure any country has ever been benefited when jihadists took over their government. I'm not sure about that. I don't think so. But if 10% are radical Islamists, that's 200 million. If it's 1%, that's 20 million. That's a whole bunch of folks. Now, I've said repeatedly to you, and I'll keep saying it, about 10 miles from where I broadcast from, in Cincinnati, Ohio, is a rather peaceful Muslim mosque. It's called Westchester. Drive by it now and then. Never been in it. Know a few people who attend, and they're normal people. You know, 2 billion Muslims in America, in the world, if 10% are screwballs, hell, that's 200 million. In America, there's about 3 to 4 million Muslims in America right now, about 1%. And of that number, probably 80-90% are normal people. But the other 10 to 20% worry me greatly, especially if their policies and the taking over of countries and cities by Islamic radicals is acquiesced by other Muslims. I'm told that Dr. Abdul, who's a radical left-wing Islamist who believes in Sharia law, who's campaigning with the most radical Hassan Piker elements of the far left-wing Communist Party, campaigning with him 3 days before the primary, is going to receive at least 99% of the Muslim votes in Michigan. Now, Michigan tends to be a little bit of a purple state. It's more blue than purple. Only Donald Trump was able to stop it for two of the last three elections in which he ran. And the rest of Michigan, the office holders in Michigan, tend to be Democrats, just like Wisconsin or Minnesota tend to be Democrats. So when you have a close election in which maybe 20,000 votes decide who wins, and the last senatorial race, Alyssa Slotkin won by 20,000 votes over Mike Rogers. It was close. There was something of a Muslim turnout, but not a great one, because the Muslims weren't really energized to vote for Slotkin. This time is different. This time, the 80% turnout might be well above 90%. And if 90% of 250,000 Muslims vote one direction, and that gives to Dr. Abdul, who's not a doctor, a 200,000-plus margin, and the rest of the state may break down the middle. So if Mike Rogers get 54% of the non-Muslim vote, which would be a good number for him in Michigan, he loses, because that 250,000 votes 99% one way. It's hard to overcome. It might be difficult. That's why Dr. Abdul, who's not a doctor, is up in all the polling. His policies are the anathema of American values. He doesn't fit in whatsoever. He's an Islamist. The Islamic radical Islam and America, they're incompatible. You know, from the river to the sea, most of the kids chanting that on college campuses can't name the river and can't name the sea. It simply rhymes, and so they're on board with it. And on top of that, in Michigan, despite the Wolverines getting hammered in Minnesota, have a lot of great colleges and universities. And because they have same-day registration, no ID, there's going to be thousands and thousands, tens of thousands of college kids in Michigan, Michigan State, Eastern Michigan, Western Michigan, all voting for liberal Democrats, because that's what they do. You're idealistic. You think somehow the Democratic Party of Mamdani and the Democratic Party of Dr. Abdul and the Democratic Party of AOC is the way to go. So that's why, despite your protestations and mine, Mike Rogers would be a very fine U.S. senator, kind of middle-of-the-road Republican in Michigan. That's why he's not favored to win. In fact, Cauchy has about a 75% chance of a Dr. Abdul winning in Michigan, turning that state, along with Dearborn, not to the radical left, but to the Islamist, to the most radical elements of the Islamic Party, which is embraced by Democrats. And I watched some of the shows this morning, and many traditional Democrats are saying that the Democratic Socialists ought to form their own party. They don't think like we think about the border or about our relationship with Iran or spending money. Things of that character. Rahm Emanuel was on saying the DSAs ought to get the hell out of the Democratic Party. They don't want prisons, defund the police, no Department of Defense, no Department of War, etc. It goes on and on and on. Free food, free tuition, free housing. That's the DSAs. Rahm Emanuel said that doesn't fit inside the party. If that's the case, why do the Democrats embrace the DSA? To get elected and get power. This is a mortal danger with a dagger pointing at the heart of this country. The last time it was this serious was in the 1850s, just before the Civil War, when the Democrats, who of course owned the slaves and beat and raped the slaves and killed them, hung them, they declared war in the United States of America, precipitating the Civil War. And we split. It's a miracle, Abe Lincoln, that we kept the country back together when the Democrats didn't want any part of it. And right now, the modern Democratic Party, not unlike the Democratic Party of the 1850s, want to separate from this country. And Rahm Emanuel, who's sometimes a thoughtful Democrat, would like to have the DSAs out of the Democratic Party. But of course, they don't do that because they want power. One of the most ridiculous aspects of all this is Senator Chuck Schumer, the Senate Minority Leader of the Democrats. He's 75 years old. He's old. But nonetheless, he's telling us that the DSAs are part of the Democratic Party, even though they want to destroy Israel. They want Jews killed wherever they might be located. And somehow, with the Stockholm Syndrome in full effect, the U.S. Senator from the great state of New York, the leader of the Democratic Party, is saying right now he wants you to vote for a radical Islamist like Dr. Abdul. How can Chuck Schumer say such things when he coins himself as the great defender of Israel? Part of his party says they want to kill Jews and eliminate Israel, and supposedly the top Jew in the Democratic Party is okay with it. How does that work? It can't work. One other thought. Put in your pipe and smoke it. I'm looking at the results of the 2024 election. Donald Trump received 77.3 million votes. Kamala Harris received 75 million votes. The Trumpster got 49.8% of the vote. Kamala Harris got 48.3%. So with all that went on with Joe Biden, the southern border, complete collapse of the major cities, massive fraud, waste, and abuse in all the governmental programs, completely unqualified Kamala Harris in the cackle. She makes no sense at all. She lost to Donald Trump by a total on the popular vote by about 1.7 million popular votes. She got 48.3. Trump got 49.8. And after that, there was a 2.5 million vote fall off of Republicans and Trump voters. Trump voters, with J.D. Vance, my friend, 77.3 million. And below that, if you add up all the congressional seats and all the Senate seats, that Republicans got 2.5 million less votes down ticket. That's called the fall off. A lot of people voted only for Donald Trump. They couldn't take any more Kamala Harris and Joe Biden. They couldn't take it anymore. Tim Walz, 2.5 million. That is a crap load of votes where people have a fall off. And on top of that, in 2026, some Republicans, like Tom Tillis on 60 Minutes Tonight, very unhappy with Donald Trump. Not so much on the policies of Donald Trump, but on the peccadilloes and the insults of Donald Trump. Taking the Kennedy name below his name on the Performing Arts Center there in Washington. Putting up a large arch and some of the tweets and the X accounts of Donald Trump insult too many people. And so those aren't policy matters. But there's a large number of people now. If Trump was on the ballot today, according to polling, Kamala Harris would beat him by 3 to 4 million votes if the election were held today. Thank God it isn't. And so that behooves all of it, you and me, to save the nation once again, as the Republican Party did in 1860, when Abraham Lincoln opposed slavery and the Democrats seceded from the Union and wanted their own country. They wanted to keep the slaves and beat the hell out of them. That there were enough Republicans who put Abe Lincoln in charge and wouldn't let the Democrats do that, we went to a civil war. So all the experts, the pundits say that on election day, and about what election's happening right now, by the way, most states, but which is ridiculous. It should be like an election day, or at a minimum, an election weekend, then a Tuesday. But I regress a little bit. That there's going to be a huge fall off of Republicans that didn't vote for Donald Trump's Republican Party, but did vote for Donald Trump in 2024. But here we are in 2026. There'll be millions of Republicans who will stay home and not vote, which will give power not just to the Democratic Party, but to the Democratic Socialists of America and to radical Islamists like Mamdani and Dr. Abdul and 250 other radical Islamists that have taken political office all over this great country. So it's a clarion call to get out and vote. Even though you may not like some of the policies of the insults, you may not like the arch, you may not like the heliport, you may not like the Performing Arts Center having the name Trump and Kennedy, you may not like that kind of stuff, you may not like his insults. But damn it, his policies work, and they've always worked. And when you have the Democratic Party, they're not proposing any policies that make any sense. Their only thing they're saying is vote against Donald Trump. Well, Trump's not on the ballot, in a sense. His policies ought to be on the ballot, and about 75% of Republicans support his policies, 25% do not. On the other hand, when it comes to Democrats, you have a large number, millions of Americans who will occasionally vote that want to vote against Donald Trump because they don't like his hair, they don't like his insults, don't like some of his X accounts, Truth Social, doesn't like what he says, doesn't like the war, doesn't like the fact that gasoline, I'm going to pay because of the getting rid of the state gas tax, I'm going to pay like $3.40 a gallon starting tomorrow. In Cincinnati, $3.40 to $3.49 a gallon, which is not bad. The Democratic Party has no policy prescriptions to oppose Donald Trump. It's all about personal insults of that man. He's not on the ballot. He wants to think he's on the ballot. He was in Vandalia, Ohio on Friday. He was not on the, he said, act as if I'm on the ballot. When he was on the ballot, and there was 500,000 Ohioans who voted for Donald Trump in 2024. that didn't vote for any other Republican. Across the country, the number is close to 3 million of Republicans who voted for Donald Trump but did not vote for any other Republican. So in about a month, this country is going to go not just left, but hard left. And then Donald Trump's last 2 years in office will be miserable. And there'll be no support whatsoever from the Democrats to do a damn thing. It'll be fighting, arguing, and screaming, all getting ready for 2028, when there'll be a complete takeover, according to the Democrats, of the national government by people like AOC. And from that situation, we will not recover, because there'll be three or four new states added, Washington, D.C., Puerto Rico, Haiti, the Dominican Republic, maybe Cuba will be added. There'll be massive government spending. The borders will be wide open. The police will be defunded. Also, there'll be a meat axe taken to the defense budget. Police and fire will be laid off all over the country. And the walls of the prisons will come tumbling down. And 1.5 million criminals will prey upon defenseless citizens all over the country. That's the policy of the Democrat Party. Let's continue. On the other side, we'll take some of your calls. 866-647-7337. Bill Cunningham, by the way, tonight's a special night. Dinesh D'Souza is going to join us later on. Dinesh D'Souza, also Dr. Alex McFarlane, and more. Bill Cunningham with you every Sunday night.
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9: NBC News Radio, I'm Rob Martier. The search continues for six people missing in the crash of a medical evacuation jet off the coast of Massachusetts. In a morning update, Coast Guard officials declined to speculate on what caused the crash. Rear Admiral Matt Lake said crews located a debris field associated with the missing aircraft in the waters near Nantucket.
10: Coast Guard crews, along with our partners from the New York National Guard, their air rescue wing, along with Massachusetts authorities, have searched approximately 2,840 square miles over about 53 and a half hours.
9: The Canadian registered Latitude Air Ambulance jet was carrying a crew of four and two patients from Bermuda to Boston Logan International Airport. The United States has removed all of its B-1 bombers from an airbase in the United Kingdom following security concerns over a suspected terror plot. The Pentagon says about a dozen bombers stationed at RAF Fairford have returned to the United States but remain ready for combat missions. The move follows the arrest of six suspects accused of plotting an attack on the base. Bernie Sanders is trying to breathe new life into the push to tax billionaires in California. Jason Campidonia reports.
4: Sanders spoke to a raucous crowd who support taxing billionaires a percentage of their total wealth.
11: It is not easy running a campaign where you're going to be greatly outspent.
4: Sanders was the keynote speaker at the event.
11: That with all of their money and all of their power, the people united are going to beat them.
4: Recent polls show support for the effort sliding. I'm Jason Campadonia.
12: Former FTC Chair Lina Khan is warning against letting artificial intelligence companies self-regulate. Appearing on ABC's This Week, Khan said self-regulation efforts have been a proven failure, adding that it would be an enormous mistake to allow it. Rob Martier, NBC News Radio.
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1: Well, let's continue. We never stop. We simply continue. Later on, Dinesh D'Souza will be here. And also Dr. Alex McFarland, who's a serious thinker when it comes to Christian and religious principles. And it goes without saying that America is a Christian nation. Can I say that again? America is a Christian nation founded by Christians. That's why the First Amendment is practice freedom, practice your religion. That includes practicing, by the way, Islam. No problem. Practice Islam. But don't take over the public square. Don't ban other religions like in Dearborn from attending and applying to have public properties used for Christian presentations of one type or another. America is a Christian nation. All the founding fathers were Christians. Now, they made sure that other religions were handled. I'm a practicing Roman Catholic. I think I'm covered. And I think the great majority of Muslims think about America the way I think about America. There's 2 billion Muslims in the world. In the United States, there's about 3 million Muslims. I would say the majority, those that I know and met and love dearly, think about America the way I think about it. There's about a 10 to 20% factor, though, of a completely different character. The Mamdanis and the Dr. Abduls, who are jihadists, who want to destroy the country by confiscatory taxes. When on a podcast on Saturday, Socialist Mayor said, quote, government's job is to deliver whatever you need for a dignified life. That means free food, free medical care, free housing, means free groceries. It kind of harkens back to the words of Karl Marx. What is communism? He was asked. Well, communism, from each according to their ability, to each according to their needs. Take from one and give it to the other. How long would America survive with that communist dictate? How long would New York City survive? I'm not sure. But New York City is in a terrible position right now because the mayor is a communist. Elected. I didn't think it was possible after 9/11 that the people of New York would elect a radical Muslim from Uganda to be their mayor. How's that possible? Let's continue with your calls. Bill Cunningham, the great American, with you and all great Americans. Every Sunday.

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2: Tonight, partly cloudy, couple of brief showers and lows near 50. Breezy at times, sun and clouds tomorrow, the high Monday 59. Partly sunny on Tuesday, the high 58. Breezy Wednesday morning, clouds and sun, afternoon shower, and a high at 68. I'm Steve Williams on Rochester's News Weather and Traffic Station, News Radio Wham 1180.
3: I'm Ted Linder. The search off Nantucket for six people aboard that medical jet that disappeared on a flight headed to Boston has been suspended. Except for the Coast Guard found a debris field but haven't located survivors.
4: Several helicopters, fixed-wing aircraft, and ships have searched about 2,840 square miles of ocean.
3: Fox's Max Gordon. At least two people dead, 35 injured after a shooting at a block party in Vienna, Georgia. The State's Bureau of Investigation Director Chris Hosey telling reporters not all those injured suffered gunshots.
5: Best I can give you is the majority were gunshot victims.
3: Some of those victims allegedly hit by vehicles. Those injured range from 14 to 51 years old. And the Milwaukee Brewers are up 2-0 in the NLDS after defeating the San Diego Padres 4-3 in Milwaukee Sunday. Game 3 will be Tuesday night in San Diego. 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
0: Well, let's continue now. We never stop. We simply continue. Your calls are coming up in a moment or two. One quick thought on the Cornell 7. I have followed this as closely as I think maybe you have followed it. It is disgusting what happened. According to media accounts, she actively participated in numerous sexual acts. At some point in her mind, she did not agree during the 5 to 6 hours of supposedly sexual activity. And you can argue either way, whether she was raped or not raped, whether a crime was committed or not. But I think all of us ought to be able to say there ought to be a fair, independent investigation. Would you agree? At a minimum? There's lots here, including some of her texting after the event, saying nothing illegal took place and let's do it again. Now, she could have been in such a state of shock that she was babbling. And as a consequence, she wasn't really serious about going back for more threesomes. But nonetheless, there's a lot to be said in the future about that. And I'll have a guest on in the next Sunday night or two to talk about as this thing more greatly develops. The worst person to put in charge of an independent, fair investigation would be Letitia James. That is the hack attorney general put in charge by the ridiculous governor of Ohio, New York, Kathy Hochul, who said she's confident that Letitia James can do a good job. How do you have a fair, independent investigation of crimes committed over a 5-6-7 hour period by the prosecutor who's personally still under a criminal investigation herself because of mortgage fraud? And before she was appointed, she said, among other things, that the woman, Jane Doe, had been forced to endure horrific and unacceptable things and that altogether we survivors must stand together. And that was a Facebook posting the fair and independent prosecutor put on this matter on Monday or Tuesday, a few days ago before she was appointed. You can't have the prosecutor announcing the results of the investigation before it takes place by calling her a victim. And what happened to her was horrific, presupposes a crime was committed. If you have victims, you have perpetrators. And the perpetrators, allegedly, are these seven young men. And their behavior, by the way, was despicable, especially when there was a call out by the frat rats to come. The doors are wide open and using the P word to describe woman's anatomy is available. Completely disgusting. Drunkenness, drug use, etc. I don't care much for fraternities, by the way, for a bunch of reasons. But nonetheless, there's calls now for Letitia James, who's a hack, to step down and let a real prosecutor investigate this thing fairly. I said on my X account that a few years from now, Jane Doe, by the way, whose name and face is all over the internet, which I'm not going to use, is going to get millions and millions of dollars. And these boys are likely to go through a living hell, these young men, who are rats anyway, for their behavior, when likely they did not commit a criminal offense. It was disgusting. The best result here for all involved is throw it to civil court. 51 is greater than 49. See who's responsible and who's not. And the young men have an equal claim against her that they were raped by her. Flip it around a little bit. What if there was a young man who went into a sorority house and claims he was drunk when he got there, drank more liquor, took drugs voluntarily, licked drugs off body parts of the females, and then he went to the police saying, I was raped by those seven co-eds. Wouldn't he be laughed out of court? Put the shoe in the other foot. So I'm going to have a guest on the next week or two to talk about as this thing more fully develops. I followed it. The behavior is disgusting by all involved. Normally, rape victims do not solicit more sex from the rapist after the event. New York law has some anomalies that if you voluntarily become drunk, which of course she did and they did, that you don't have a presumption that it was against your will. If someone sticks an illicit substance in your drink that you didn't know was there, then you lose the ability to control yourself. The presumption is you were raped. In New York law, if you voluntarily become drunk and voluntarily take drugs, which she did and they did, then there's no presumption that she was raped because she voluntarily put herself in the position where she was incapacitated to one extent or another. But she admits in all these texts that the young men were also incapacitated. They were all drunk and all using drugs, and not all seven. Probably three or four of the boys did, and that night she had voluntarily had three different threesomes. And she texted after the event a few days later that she enjoyed it and wanted more. So the last person on earth to put in charge of this thing would be Letitia James. She's running for election, of course, as is Kathy Hochul. How the people of New York can put Kathy Hochul in the governor's seat again, or Letitia James as the AG, how the people of Michigan can put Dr. Abdul in the United States Senate over Mike Rogers, and how the people of New York last year put Mamdani in charge of NYPD and FY the fire department in New York is beyond me. I don't get it. I don't understand it. I have a guest coming up later to talk about it. But, you know, I don't know what to say. The Duke lacrosse thing is close to this, or the Virginia case. There are other cases where a young person, co-ed, or in the case of Duke, it was a prostitute, claimed rape, and the civil rights crowd arose immediately in defiance. As a father, myself, I would arise also in defense of that woman. However, it looks to me as if she's got a serious problem proving she was a victim. Maybe they got a better case to prove they were the victim. I don't know. It's not good. It's a bad look for Cornell. Bad look. But the women that complained about the treatment of Jane Doe, are they the same ones yelling from the river to the sea? Are they the same ones supporting radical Islam, where girls are treated as chattel slaves, have no rights except those given to them by the boyfriend or the husband? Are they the same ones as saying in Islamic countries it's okay for a 35-year-old man to marry an 8-year-old girl? Is that okay with you too? What are you thinking? Now let's continue. I'll set up the big show later, but as I said, there's 2 billion Muslims in the world, and if 10% are radical, that means 200 million, we got problems. And when the Revolutionary Guard in Iran issues a 101-page memo to American voters to vote for Democrats, when the drug cartels in Mexico are urging you to vote for Democrats to open up the southern border, they're losing billions of dollars every month on transit fees, when the president of Mexico, Sheinbaum, who's probably bought and paid for by the cartels, are going to allow more hordes of individuals to come through thinking that Donald Trump's going to lose power in November, we got problems. And if you listen to me, as I'm sure you have for many years, I love women. My wife is a woman. My sister is a woman. My granddaughter is female. I love my daughter-in-law. The best people in my life, my mother, I've ever been around are women. Women are better human beings than men. And the thought, the way they're treated in almost all Muslim countries is thoroughly despicable. When you see the videos and the documentaries and the photos of women in the Middle East in the 50s, 60s, and 70s, they look normal. They were alive. They were vibrant. They were in the professions. Now in most Muslim countries, by the sixth grade, a girl is ordered out of the public schools. She must veil herself with a hijab or a burqa. She cannot own, she cannot drive a car, cannot have any property. She's the property of her husband. She can be beaten with impunity. And her father normally will sell a girl to someone else in Muslim countries. When they get to be 9, 10, 11, 12 years old, they're sold like slaves. And can you tell me how millions of American co-eds support that system? Can you tell me how that works in Columbia University, from the river to the sea and all the clowns? Can you tell me if you're a woman, you would say okay to that? Is that's the world in which hundreds of millions of girls and women are forced to live, where they're killed or acid is thrown in their face if they wear certain clothing? Are they hung in the public square? They're gang raped before they're hung. Is that the kind of world that American co-eds find acceptable? If you found so egregious what happened to Jane Doe, and the facts are horrible no matter which way they turn out to be, disgusting behavior, awful, terrible, how do the women, the female co-eds, standing with Jane Doe, support Islamic terrorists in most of the Muslim world? How's that possible? And in Palestine, you know how girls are treated by Hamas in Palestine. You know how a girl lives in Gaza because of her femininity. Are you aware of that? How about going after that instead of going after a tough case? Did a rape take place with Jane Doe? She thought it did. About 3 weeks later, she thought it took place when she was denied admittance to another Halloween party at the same frat. She said, I was raped. Okay, let's have an investigation. Let the facts fall where they may. Doesn't look good for her. Doesn't look good for the boys, the men, young men. Disgusting behavior. If I ever found myself in a circumstance where I could benefit a woman who appeared to be involved in a gang rape or multiple sex partners, I'd do my damnedest to get her out of there immediately. But it looks like, as if from her tweets and her text messages back and forth, she didn't want to leave. In fact, after the event, she texted that she wanted more threesomes. I'm thinking, well, I don't know what to say, do you? That's why we need an independent, fair investigation. Letitia James would be the absolute opposite of anything fair. Let's take some calls. Coming up later will be Dinesh D'Souza and also Dr. Alex McFarlane. And also Professor Kenneth Craycraft will be here, who is going to talk about Islam and their theories of governance. And look what's happening in France as I speak. Large parts of France are burning down. George Floyd-type riots are happening all over France by Muslims who want to burn schools and assault teachers. Set firemen on fire. Have you seen that? Most of France is burning. And it's because 10% of the population are radical Islamists who want to take over France. Much like the same plan here. And that's why the election, we can't let it happen. If 10% of radical Muslims in this country exist, that number would be in the range of 300,000 to 400,000. It's going to be hard to elect Mike Rogers when 99% of Muslims in Michigan are voting one way and the rest of the state might be split down the middle. Take some calls. 866-647-7337. John in San Diego, the home of the Chargers, who they lost the Chargers to L.A., lost again today. And John, welcome to the Bill Cunningham Show. John, how are you? It doesn't sound good at all.
11: I'm living in the People's Republic of California with having no sense as my governor, so I'm always a little sad. Gas is $6.29 here.
0: Let me get that. So I just paid $3.98, and it's going down on tomorrow, Monday, because we're getting rid of the state gas tax, Vivek Ramaswamy. It's going to be $3.40 a gallon, and you're paying how much?
11: $6.29 is kind of the average around here. You can get it if you're lucky for $5.79, but most of the time it's $6.29.
0: I said the Democrats want to raise the price of gasoline to cut driving because of the green energy needs. It's about windmills and solar batteries. And what's happening with gasoline prices is the opposite of what Democrats want. Democrats want high gasoline prices. They want you out of your car into mass transit. You know what I'm saying?
11: Exactly. I wish the Republicans would start talking about that, that, hey, if you have Democrats in office, you'd have these high gas prices without a war and nuclear weapons for Iran. So but that's not what I called to talk about.
0: Well, please, go ahead, John.
11: You know,
0: by the way, how about the Padres? How about the Padres? They lost again to Milwaukee.
11: Yeah. Yeah, well, Milwaukee's a really good team, I don't know. And this is heresy out here, but I'm not a big fan of the pitching coach. We always talk about how great our pitching is, yet we can't seem to pull off a good pitching performance. So,
0: Anyway, please go ahead. You want to talk?
11: Being a Padre. Yeah. Okay. How come, having no sense, our governor, is not being prosecuted for sedition when he's openly defying federal law with a lot of his activities over immigration? And why is sedition not being discussed about a lot of these people? Mamdani's another one. They're seditious. So why are we not, and maybe you have more learned people there who can tell me, but I haven't heard the word sedition ever.
0: Well,
11: so why are we not going after him for this?
0: Well, the people of California, who, by the way, Gavin Newsom has added two Islamic holidays to the California calendar, giving workers more time off. But nonetheless, sedition is when you seek to take down the government through direct or indirect means. And I'd have to say right now, the policies of Dr. Abdul, of Mamdani, and Gavin Newsom is seeking to take down the government through indirect means. In California, I don't get how anybody could maintain that the political leadership of California, which has been democratic since Arnold Schwarzenegger, is anything but the worst form of government that people have had. But you voted for it, John. In New York City, they voted for Mamdani.
11: I did not vote for having no sense. I did not. But unfortunately, we've got a lot of awfuls out here, and they vote with their emotions. And they just, like you said, they hate our president.
0: They hate him.
11: And
0: it
11: doesn't matter. It doesn't matter. They cut their nose off to spite their face. And... What? they're so narrow-minded about the whole thing.
0: Well, the thing about Democrats, Biden and Kamala Harris had inflation over the 4 years of 21%, which is a wave coming to the shore. It takes 1 to 3 years for that 21%, and under Donald Trump, it's been 5%. So that's a 26% increase, but the great bulk of the 80, 90% of it is because of the Democrats who printed money unproduced by productivity, who printed to also open up the southern border. The welfare programs are completely out of control. Dr. Oz told me about three Sundays ago, there's at least $500 billion in fraud in Social Security, Medicare, and Medicaid. Throw in the SNAP benefits, also adult daycare. It's massive fraud, and the Democrats pay their own groups through the government not to work. And so, you know, at this point, it's an awful circumstance. And unless you, you know, the radicals say not bullets, but by ballots and babies. So somehow Californians and Michiganders have got to get that message. Bill Cunningham, the great American, with you every Sunday night.
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16: You're out golfing, you hear all your buddies talking about their investments. 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
17: It's important because if you believe that one day currency, the dollar in the case of the U.S., is going to be worth less for all sorts of different reasons, you've got another form of currency. 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
18: The president of Cornell University is addressing rape allegations against members of a fraternity at the school. Jennifer Kuiper with more.
19: Cornell University President Michael Kotlikoff says in a video on the school's website that they will examine the role of fraternities on campus following the recent rape allegations that have made national headlines.
20: I believe we as an administration and we as a community must do better.
19: A civil suit was filed last month by a woman who claims she was drugged and raped in 2024 by several members of a fraternity at the Ivy League school. The lawsuit claims the school failed to adequately punish some of the frat members, who all deny wrongdoing. I'm Jennifer Kuiper.
18: A new poll suggests Democrats are gaining the lead in the upcoming elections to control the Senate. Poll results released Saturday by the New York Times and Siena University show Democrats pulling ahead in 5 Republican states. The poll shows Democratic candidates leading in Texas, Alaska, and Ohio, and neck in Iowa and Kansas. The poll numbers also suggest that a majority of voters in those states think Democrats would do a better job on health care, tariffs, data centers, and the cost of living. An Akron, Ohio high school football game was called due to safety concerns. Lee Mowen reports.
21: Akron police reported to Ellett High School around 7:30 Friday evening. They needed several units to disperse the crowd of minors in and around the stands. The game between the Orangemen and Akron East was called in the third quarter due to safety concerns, with the Dragons winning 38-7, according to Joe Idol. A 15-year-old was arrested and charged for disorderly conduct, official business obstruction, and resisting arrest. We're awaiting more information from Akron Public Schools.
18: Verity is tops at the box office. The film starring Anne Hathaway earned over $32 million in its weekend debut. It also ranks as Hathaway's third number one opening of 2026 after The Devil Wears Prada 2 and The Odyssey. Rob Martier, NBC News Radio.
2: Hi, this is Peter Parts, and here's a great thought for today. 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
0: You know, I'm not phrasing it exactly the way it was said by Abraham Lincoln, but he was asked at one point, it was during the middle of the Civil War, that at one point looked like the Democrats, the South, would win. And he said that when America falls, it will not be because some foreign army invaded to take a drink of water out of the Ohio or gaze over the ridges of the Blue Ridge. When America falls, Abraham Lincoln said, it will be by suicide. We will kill ourselves by not coming together in pursuit of common goals. So I look at the election coming up, 26 now, and also in 28. The most radical elements of American politics since the 1850s control now the Democratic Party. And they believe 2028 they're going to win the presidency, win the House, and win the Senate. And they're going to impose the most draconian imaginable laws, rules, and regulations that will precipitate the downfall of this republic by getting rid of the prisons, opening up the southern border, and making sure that productive Americans are taxed out of existence. Stay tuned for more. Coming up next will be Dr. Alex McFarland, and later on is the great Dinesh D'Souza. Bill Cunningham with you every Sunday night.
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0: suspending the search. I'm Ted Lindner, Fox News. The Coast Guard says it's suspending their search for a medical transfer jet that went missing while traveling from Bermuda to Boston on Saturday morning. Fox's Max Gordon with more.
1: The medical transport jet was traveling from Bermuda to Boston on an active medevac operation when the FAA told the Coast Guard it had lost contact in the early morning hours on Saturday. Among the six people on board were four Canadians and two Bermudians. There's been an extensive search for the missing Gulfstream G-100. Several helicopters, fixed-wing aircraft, and ships have searched about 2,840 square miles of ocean.
0: Meantime, in Georgia, celebrating a high school homecoming in Vienna, Dooley County Sheriff Craig Peavy names the victims who were killed in a shooting there.
2: Quavion Jackson, age 21, of Cordial, Georgia, and McCaleb Jackson, age 23, of Hawkinsville, Georgia, died in the shooting. Their bodies will be taken to the GBI Medical Examiner's Office, where autopsies will be conducted.
0: Those injured in the mass shooting range from 14 to 51 years old. Authorities say some of the victims were hit by vehicles. The head of Tennessee's prison system resigning after the state's failed lethal injection of convicted murderer Krista Pike left her hospitalized and on a ventilator this past week.
3: There were bipartisan calls for this prison chief to step down, so now he's resigning, as this is Tennessee's second failed execution just this year. Pike's attorney says she is still alive, but on a ventilator, fighting for her life. Tennessee officials are announcing there will be an independent review into Pike's botched execution. The former

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4: We're 29 days ago till the midterm elections. House Minority Leader Hakeem Jeffries telling reporters in a virtual meeting Democrats expect to make gains in the state of Texas.
5: The political conditions in Texas are deteriorating for Republicans by the day and growing stronger and stronger for us, fueled by the fact that we are fielding tremendous candidates.
4: In his speeches to supporters in Texas and Oklahoma last week, President Trump promised the end of the war with Iran and a drop in oil prices after November. The Energy Department debating whether Diablo Canyon, California's only active nuclear plant, can remain open past its planned closure in 2030. This is the Trump administration says the plant's in good enough shape to stay open until 2045.
6: 10% of California's total energy generation comes from this one plant alone. After awarding $271 million to preserve existing operations, the Department of Energy visited the site Tuesday. Plant leaders say operating for an additional two decades takes years of planning that needs to begin immediately. PG&E says the choice seems simple. Why shut down the plant that provides affordable, clean energy if it will be replaced with a less climate-friendly alternative? PG&E leadership says replacing Diablo Canyon would cost twice as much for California as keeping it in operation.
4: Fox Business's Kelly Saberi. Outrage against the U.S. military continues to build on Okinawa, a U.S. Marine accused of killing a local woman and robbing her. Japanese police say the 20-year-old Marine stationed at FU-10MA Air Station entered a Naha hotel with the 39-year-old woman and then left alone. Kyoto News reporting her body was found in the room where she appeared to have been strangled. The arrest comes amid long-standing tensions over the heavy U.S. military presence on Okinawa. And the Milwaukee Brewers up 2-0 in the NLDS after defeating the Padres 4-3 in Milwaukee. Game 3 will be Tuesday night in San Diego. I'm Ted Lindner. This is Fox News.
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10: Tonight, partly cloudy, couple of brief showers and lows near 50. Breezy at times, sun and clouds tomorrow, the high Monday 59. Partly sunny on Tuesday, the high 58. Breezy Wednesday morning, clouds and sun, afternoon shower and a high at 68. I'm Steve Williams on Rochester's News Weather and Traffic Station, News Radio WHAM 1180.
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0: 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Now, here's the man who's been recognized as radio's best. The recipient of not one, but two prestigious Marconi Awards for his broadcast excellence. The one and only, Bill Cunningham.
1: Hi, Billy Cunningham, the great American. Of course, the election's only about 4 weeks away at this point. And I think we're in trouble, according to the polling. The polls are telling us, don't vote, don't bother. The Democrats have this in the bag. No reason for you to vote. Don't do that, according to the mainstream media. I believe polls as much as I believe in the Tooth Fairy. And now we

0: see that in Michigan, which is a critical race, Dr. Abdul, a supporter of Hamas who believes in Sharia law, is leading, I think, every poll against his Republican opponent, Rogers. And I anticipate if the polls are even close to being correct, we're going to have an Islamist, a radical like Dr. Abdul, to be in the United States Senate, much like the major, the largest city in America was seized by Mayor Mamdani, who said recently, quote, the job of government is to deliver whatever you need for a dignified life. To quote Karl Marx, communism is from each according to their ability to each according to their needs. He went on to say that the essentially socialism means to me, quote, you will have whatever you need to live a dignified life. That is government's job, quote unquote, which is exactly the opposite of truth. So when you layer socialism and communism along with radical Islam, we got problems. We got major, major problems in this country, and I fear they're getting worse. Dr. Alex McFarland is the founder and president of Alex McFarland Ministries. He's a youth, religion, and cultural expert, author of some 20 books, heard on 200 radio stations across America. And Dr. Alex McFarland, welcome again to the Bill Cunningham Show. Do you see the danger as much as I do in this election?
1: Oh, yes. This election, the 2026 midterms are incredibly tenuous. Bill, as you know, the future of America teeters on a knife's edge right now. And CARE, the Council on American Islamic Relations, which is a known terrorist organization, is celebrating that there are, right now there are 12 priority states, among them Michigan, Pennsylvania. We could talk about all of these, but these are places where, Muslim activists have targeted to run candidates, to spend the money, to elect candidates. And I don't know if you saw it just, and by the way, I just finished a conference that I've been working on that yesterday we had two former Muslims, at a conference in South Carolina, basically pleading with the audience to vote, to please believe that the future of America hangs in the balance with the diligence and the activism of Muslims. Let me say this. Muslim voters have an 80% turnout rate, and conservative and or conservative Christian voters on a good day, have a 30% turnout rate, and it's usually much less than that. So, yeah, you're right. We are in trouble. We are in trouble, and the Marxists and the Muslims are in bed together with their accomplices, the treasonous American Democrats. And the Democrats are so naive because they just want power. They think they see an opportunity for power. But I've got to say to everybody listening, look, whether or not you're a Christian, I'm a Christian believer. I'm just talking about citizens. I beg of everyone listening to pray, to vote, to influence their friends. We cannot let Sharia law be existent in America. And with every election of a Muslim candidate, we're getting closer and closer to Sharia in America.
0: And Dr. McFarland, Zoran Mamdani was sworn in on top of the Quran. I ran some statistics. Yes. Your 80% turnout is and put a sharper point on it. For example, in and around southern Michigan, Dearborn, there's going to be at least an 80% turnout. In fact, they're talking now north of 90% turnout of 250,000 registered Muslims. And of that number, so it might be as many as 220,000 votes in the bag. And 99% are not going to vote for Mike Rogers. They're going to vote for Abdul. And so imagine that. Yeah. Imagine that.
1: Yes, indeed. Did you see where, and this is in the news today, the imam in Washington, D.C. is calling for a North American Islamic state by 2050.
0: Right. They want to secede. And, you know, you and I have talked for a while about this serious threat. And so in 2024, when Trump won the presidency with 77 million votes, if you add up all the votes of the United States Congress and the Senate there were 2.5 million votes. 2.5 million Americans voted for Donald Trump, but there was a fall off below that that did not vote in the congressional or senatorial races. So in 2024, Trump got 77.3 million votes, but add up all the Congress and the Senate together voting for Republicans, there was 2.5 million Americans that voted for Donald Trump, but didn't vote for any Republican. And that means in the midterm, you don't have the leader pulling people in. I know Trump was in Ohio a couple days ago in Vandalia, and he talked about that in Ohio, he won Ohio by 11% of the vote, by 11% up. It wasn't even close. But if we have the same fall off in 24 in Ohio from those who voted for Donald Trump as opposed voted for Congress or Senate, just in the state of Ohio, there was about 500,000 vote fall off. And so if you have a 90% turnout of radical Muslims who vote 99% for Dr. Abdul, or in Ohio, you have that large fall off from the top to in the middle of the ticket. It's almost as if we can't win. And we have to win this one, because I can't imagine what will happen to America if in 2028 the president's going to be pick one, AOC, and then Chuck Schumer might be gone. If the Democrats seize complete power, they're going to do exactly what they did in 2020 to 2024, but it'll be on steroids. And this is the greatest danger to our country since the 1850s in the Civil War. The last time the Democrats were in charge, they seceded from the Union so they could keep killing and enslaving people. Here they are 175 years later. They're back at it again with these socialists and with these communists. And I'm sitting here talking to maybe a million people, and I want to encourage everyone that you must vote, and because Trump's not on the ballot, you still must vote. You know what I'm saying?
1: Yeah, exactly. Wonderfully said, sir. Perfectly summarized. Because here's the thing. Islam is 5% religion, 95% political ideology. Political ideology. 2 years ago, the Atlantic.com had an article about how we've been lied to about Islam as a religion of peace. Islam is a religion of peace. Now, there can be individuals, that they're just like the rest of us trying to put food on the table and work a job and feed our families. But the ideology yields at nothing. I mean, if 1400 years of Islamic history since its founding in 610 AD has shown that Islam is like this steamroller that yields at nothing. And then virtually every day's news since 1979, when the Ayatollah Khomeini took over Iran in 79, we all remember, or most of us would remember, the hostage situation, 50 years of Islamic history in Iran that we have watched in real time has shown that it is a regime that stops at nothing. And yesterday, when I had a conference in South Carolina, one of our conversations that matter, we had two former Muslims. One, Muhammad Faridi, he's a college professor. He was from Iran. He was a jihadist, very articulate, highly intellectual, and he was pleading with the crowd. He said, look, in Iran, in Tehran, 1,000 people a week are leaving Islam and becoming Christians. Most of them are promptly martyred because you're not allowed to convert away from Islam. And I've got to say this too, Bill. How woke, liberated feminists are okay with this worldview that horribly treats women. Do you understand, folks, that in the Islamic view, men can beat their wives for no reason or for any reason, for burning breakfast. The women wearing these hijabs, basically walking around in 100-degree heat in a complete set of bed linens and not being able to speak, and the men are just basically subjugating and making the women subservient. Bill, how do you think, modern left-leaning feminists are okay with this? But yet they are if they see political power. It's insanity.
0: What nation has been benefited by the arrival and domination of radical Muslims? There's 54 Muslim countries. And I see the photos. You know, Lebanon, Beirut, was the Paris of the Middle East. Look at the video, yeah. 16 in the 1960s and 70s, Pakistani, Syrian women. And right now in most Muslim countries, and I fear in America, that the sexual mutilation of girls happens right after the first period. Secondly, mm-hmm. grown men can, in Sharia law, marry 7, 8, 9-year-old girls. And women are chattel property to be beaten and raped. And if a woman in a Muslim country is raped, she must marry her rapist. I wonder how the college co-eds would feel about some of those, you know, from the river to the sea.
1: Yeah. Think about this. I have twice interviewed Marzi Amirizadeh. She was on death row in Tehran for 9 months because she became a Christian. Okay. So she watched her cellmates get hung, executed one by one, that had converted out of Islam. That's a crime. Now, get this. And if ever there were a theological thought straight from the mind of Satan, this is it. Marzi Amirizadeh said that the women just before execution would be gang raped by the males. Why? Because they believe, and this is wrong, that a rape victim can't go to heaven. This is so twisted up. But she said, and women just before being hung to death would be raped multiple times, because in the Islamic thought, that ensures that a violated woman would go to hell, not heaven. That is the most demonic, wicked, twisted thought and action imaginable. And look, Bill, you know me. I have no ill will against anybody. I love America. I love Christ. I want people to have the best life they can have. But Islam, for 1,400 years, has been the pestilence in the world, besides the fact that it's a false religion about a non-existent God and condemns the souls of people to a lost eternity. In America, everybody listening to my voice, even if you're the most ardent atheist and you have nothing for Christianity, fair enough, just out of love for your fellow human beings, we should get out and vote. And if God would allow, we should see that no Muslim ever holds office in the constitutional United States of America.
0: I'm looking at one of your columns. There's about 250 Islamists now holding political office, and it's growing. And we see what's happening in France. And the nation of France in the last couple weeks have been torched because the Muslim refugees are tearing down the statues, much like after the George Floyd riots here, of the heroes of France. They're burning the schools and the school buses, billions of dollars of property damage, and none of them are working, and all of them are on French welfare, and they're tearing down and destroying the country, because that is the role of the Muslim fanatics, is to destroy the West, and they're making great headway. And look what's happening in most European countries right now: England, Ireland, France, Germany. It's awful when the Islamists show up and they take over and they demand Sharia law be imposed. There's parts of Paris where the Parisian police cannot go because it's controlled by the jihadists. And now we have this minister in Atlanta saying, we will take America. And one of the Islamists said, Dr. Alex McFarland, not bullets in America, but ballots and babies. We will outproduce in a democracy. Explain why in America, not bullets, but ballots and babies. Explain that from the Islamic perspective.
1: Well, Yasser Arafat in the 1980s said that Islam would win the world by the womb of the Arabic woman. And at a time when in much of the westernized world, there is demographic winter, what sociologists call demographic winter. The Muslim families are having 8 to 10 or 11 babies. And, you know, just, I've got to say this too. The average Muslim is not devout religiously so. I mean, they, because I've debated imams, we've talked about the origins, the teachings of Islam, but they are just passively complicit by having big families, raising them in the mosque, and all it takes is, you know, they'll say, well, maybe only 5 to 10% are radical. Well, you know, that's 5% too many. Well, I get it. Most of the rank and file probably aren't.
0: You know, Dr. McFarland, there's 2 billion Muslims in the world. If 10% are radical Islamists, that's 200 million. And if 1%, hell, that's 20 million. And I read the writings of the leader of the largest city in America is a committed Muslim who's a communist who believes in the Marxist principles, and he gets freely elected, and he is claiming he's going to bankrupt the city because he wants America to be bankrupted. We got to run, Dr. Ali. I could talk to you all night, all day and all night. What's your website if people need more information?
1: God bless you, alexmcfarland.com. My articles from townhall.com are there. But you're a great American. You're doing great work, and thank you for having me on.
0: Let's warn the American people. This is a danger unlike anything we've seen since the Democrats in the 1850s separated from our country, declared war on our country, and the same Democratic Party is back this time with communists, socialists, Islamic radicals, and worse. And we have to come to vote this election, and we have to vote in about a month as if the country depended upon it, because it might.
1: Because this is
0: the event. All right, Dr. Alex McFarland, you're a great American. Thank you very much.
1: God bless you.
0: God bless America. Let's continue with more. It's really unbelievable. There's nothing compatible with our American freedoms with radical Islam. Would you agree? So, my friends in Michigan, why would you put Dr. Abdul in the United States Senate over Mike Rogers? Why would you do that? Bill Cunningham with you every Sunday night.
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6: NBC News Radio. I'm Rob Martier. Officials believe the Fly Dubai co-pilot, accused of stabbing his captain and trying to seize control of an Israel-bound plane, acted alone. NBC News reports U.S. officials briefed on the investigation and a former Israeli security official say the accused was a lone actor. Emirati authorities, who are leading the investigation, said Saturday that the co-pilot attacked the captain with a crash axe in an attempted terrorist attack. Authorities have not officially released the suspect's identity, but multiple news outlets have named him as an Omani citizen. An intense search is underway for six people missing in the crash of a medical evacuation jet off the coast of Massachusetts. In a morning update, Coast Guard officials declined to speculate on what caused the crash. Search and recovery crews found a debris field last night in the waters near Nantucket. The Coast Guard says it searched roughly 2,800 square miles over the last 2 days. A new poll says Steve Hilton is gaining on Javier Becerra in the race for California governor. Jason Campadonia reports.
7: A new poll says Becerra's lead over his Republican challenger, Steve Hilton, is shrinking. The poll surveyed about 1,000 voters in California and was commissioned by the Hilton campaign. The poll says that Becerra is getting about 45% support compared with Hilton's 40%. The poll also shows that nearly 1 in 7 voters are still undecided, with just weeks until the November 3rd election. I'm Jason Campadonia.
6: Chase Briscoe took home the checkered flag in the South Point 400 from Las Vegas Motor Speedway. The driver of the number 19 car held off Kyle Larson in a frantic finish. Tyler Reddick managed to claim third despite losing control on the final turn, while Austin Cindric and Ryan Blaney rounded out the top five finishers. The chase continues next Sunday when the NASCAR Cup Series heads to Charlotte Motor Speedway. Kyle Larson, Denny Hamlin, and Christopher Bell are the top three drivers in the standings. Rob Martier, NBC News Radio.
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0: Dr. Lee Cunningham, the great American. Let's face it, Dr. Alex McFarland makes a lot of sense, doesn't he? I've said it before and I'll say it again. We're being told by the communist and by the radical Islamist, not by bullets, but by ballots and babies, we will win this thing. And I'm watching what's happening, what happened already in New York, what, according to the pollsters, are likely to happen in Michigan and in 250 other offices where radical Islamists and members of the Democratic Socialists of America are seizing power, not by bullets, but by the ballot and by babies. And that's where we're headed. Well, let's continue with more. I saw a recent posting from Josh Abalero about the Hispanic vote, what's going to happen down the road with that, which I think should be quite illustrative. Thanks for listening. And the coming up later also is Dinesh D'Souza. Bill Cunningham, the great American, with you and all great Americans, every Sunday.

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2: Tonight, partly cloudy, couple of brief showers and lows near 50. Breezy at times, sun and clouds tomorrow, the high Monday 59. Partly sunny on Tuesday, the high 58. Breezy Wednesday morning, clouds and sun, afternoon shower, and a high at 68. I'm Steve Williams on Rochester's News Weather and Traffic Station, News Radio Wham 1180.
3: News. I'm Deborah Valentine. The FBI arresting a 34-year-old woman at Los Angeles International Airport today on charges of acting as a foreign agent for China. First Assistant U.S. Attorney for the Central District of California, Bill Essily, on Fox's The Big Weekend Show.
4: She was conducting surveillance on behalf of the Chinese government. She was acting as a foreign agent, and she was spying on a relative of the president of Taiwan here in the U.S.
3: The woman was allegedly boarding a flight to Shanghai. Two people killed, 35 hurt after a shooting in Vienna, Georgia, during a block party. Georgia's Bureau of Investigation Director Chris Hosey.
5: The Georgia Bureau of Investigation has activated six different investigative work units from across our state and in this region, which includes numerous personnel to assist with this investigation.
3: No arrests are reported. 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
15: Hi, Billy Cunningham, the great American. Great to have you with me once again. And over the weekend, there's been reporting of a flood developing somewhere in southern Mexico, in which a caravan is moving as slow as a hurricane, invisible long before making U.S. landfall. There's literally as many as a few thousand individuals from Central America coming up through Mexico due to arrive in Texas in the next week or two. Josh Abalero is a great American who is heading up certain Mexican, quote, Latin American conservative groups. And his goal is to make sure that immigration in America is legal And first of all, Josh Abalero, welcome to the Bill Cunningham Show. And give the American people the facts about what's happening. I've listened to MS Now every now and then, so you don't have to, or CNN. And they say this is no big deal. This is made up. It's not occurring. It's all about scare tactics by the Republicans. Give the American people a full report.
16: Yeah, so let's start by what the left is saying, right? They're saying that we're making it up. Well, guess what? Here I am, a Salvadorian-born American who can tell you firsthand that this is not made up by us, the Republicans. This caravan started a couple of weeks ago in San Pedro Sula, which is Central America, Honduras, and they're making they made their way through Guatemala. And then they stopped there in Chiapas, Mexico. And around that time, it was about 300 people. But if you remember, back with the Biden administration, we had a couple caravans, and some of those caravans dismantled, and they stayed in Mexico. So now some of those people joined this new caravan. So this is why you see about 600, 700 people now making their way this way. But guess what? They got the message. They got a message, you know, that DHS secretary said, hey, guess what? Even if you make it to the border, you're not coming in. But I have a lot of questions, Bill. One of those is, why is Mexico letting these people through?
15: Yes. Well, answer the question, because I understand Mexico is not our friend. The government of Mexico has not been our friend. They do things against the American people, which we don't like. They allow Chinese fentanyl and other products to come through. The drug cartels control large parts of Mexico. They're not our friend. But every now and then the president will speak with the leader of Mexico. But why is it the case the Mexican government doesn't stop it?
16: Because they're socialists. Mexican, you know, the Mexican, there's two problems with the Mexican government, right? Number one, they are fueling socialism, and part of their socialist propaganda is that it is not okay for them to stop this this caravan, right? This influx. And here's the crazy part. Even most of the Mexican citizens don't want caravans coming through Mexico. They don't. So that's one. The other one is because Mexico it's run by the cartels, and we know that, right? So they use, and this is the scary part. They use these caravans to infiltrate people here into the United States, bad actors, people who are not coming here to build a better future. They're coming here to destroy America. So this is why my movement, America Fights Back, America Se Defiende, we are, number one, educating people, and we're actually being very direct as to what this is. This is a flat-out invasion of America. That's what they're trying to do. And these numbers look very small right now, but if we don't stop it, if we don't do something about it, those numbers are going to keep getting worse and worse and larger and larger.
15: Who organizes them? Who pays them? There are several hundred. It could grow. It could dissipate. Who knows? I watched some of the morning shows today. They talked about that DHS will not allow them in. If necessary, the National Guard will stop it. Under the Biden administration, as many as 20 million came in, and they were dispersed all over the country. Catch and release. Now it's catch and go back and wait for your hearing somewhere else. But who's paying for all this? This has got to be serious money.
16: Well, you got several players in Latin America. Like I told you, this started in San Pedro Sula, Honduras. And, you know, you have the Soros Foundation and other players who are funding and the caravans. And here's the worst part, right? They are going to the least educated people they can find, and they're saying, hey, go ahead and head north, because, you know, come November 3rd or 4th, Trump is going to be debilitated. Trump is going to be out of power, so you might as well be there. And what concerns me the most is the people that they're trying to infiltrate here. They're not friends of America. These are people who are coming to harm America.
15: And as far as who's paying for this, socialist organizations, you have the Tide Foundation, you have the Soros, you have the people themselves either have to pay with their body or pay moolah, lots of cash to make it happen. And you bring up a great point. I saw this on MS Now a day or two ago, that some of these hundreds of people are being told, because the Democrats are going to win in November, you better get in line right now because Trump is out of power. And or so you have these migrants, and like Claudia Sheinbaum, who's the president of Mexico, who's a socialist who wants to destroy America. She wink, winks, nod, nods. It's okay to come through. And secondly, you have the Iranians. You have the Revolutionary Guard in Tehran saying, vote for the Democrats. So you have
16: the Democrats. Yes.
15: You have Democrats being, you have the leaders of the Hamas and Hezbollah saying, vote for Democrats. You have the human traffickers saying, vote for Democrats. And they're getting the message. Guess what? You better get in line. Things are going to change. But they don't know the system. Donald Trump will still be president, at least for the next 2 years and 4 months. That's not going to change. Oh, yeah. But somebody, I was told also, I am on Representatives and News Nation now and then, a great reporter named Allie Bradley, who talks about the cartels and the Mexican corrupt government are losing $1 billion a month paid by the cartels in transit fees that they're not getting anymore. Plus, fentanyl deaths are down. And so they're not getting as much money there. So the cartels are hurting for money. So this is a last gasp. What about the idea that the cartels are losing $1 billion a month because of the Trump policies?
16: Oh, you better believe it. I mean, it's Trump said it in the State of the Union, right? We didn't need new policies. We just needed a president that was willing to enforce the policies and the laws that we already have in place. So, I mean, we know this firsthand, right? Being a Hispanic, you know, I travel to Mexico all the time. I travel to Central America all the time. And, you know, they are losing a ton of money. And whatever money they're getting now, they're using to pay for a lot of the disruption you see coming our way, and a lot of the craziness you see coming our way. So you were asking me earlier who's funding this. It's not just the left organizations. The cartels are also funding this because they're losing ground. They're losing a lot of money. So they want people here that can help them spread the poison that we're bringing in, prior to the Trump administration. And here's something very interesting that you said earlier, right? We had the Iranian government telling people to vote. So we went to vote Democrat. So we went from, you know, the Iranian saying death to America to vote for the Democrats. How crazy is that?
15: Well, it's reality, because the leaders of Tehran issued a 101-page memorandum to Americans saying these are the reasons to take Trump out of power and to vote for Democrats. And of course, our national media won't deal with that a lot because it makes the Democrats look so bad. And our mainstream media is committed to the destruction of Donald Trump and the exaltation of Democrats. So they're not going to report on that. So you have the leaders, the terrorists who run Iran, seeking a nuclear weapon, wanting billions of dollars of relief, telling Democrats, help us out. Then you have drug traffickers and human traffickers telling Mexicans and Americans, please vote against Donald Trump. I mean, you talk about being blessed by your enemies. Donald Trump is blessed by his enemies, for God's sakes. It's unbelievable.
16: It's the Trump derangement syndrome, right? We have, our movement, we do about 25 million views a month across all media platforms. And one of the questions that we have been asking over the past 60 days is, the same question every day is, what is the Democrats' plan? You know, if they take over, what's their plan?
15: And
16: no one can answer it.
15: What's the proposal? I've been on Democratic leaders,
16: right?
15: And I say, other than hating Donald Trump and opposing him, and God knows, Trump every now and then does stupid stuff like renaming the Kennedy Center and gets people distracted. But damn it, his policies work. And so what are the policies of the Democrats to lower the cost of gasoline and diesel? What? And in fact, the opposite. Biden was in office, inflation went up 21%. Gasoline was over $5 a gallon because they got rid of the pipelines, got rid of the refineries, got rid of the offshore drilling, got rid of the fracking, got rid of nuclear. And it's a consequence prices go up. So assuming Trump leaves office, give me how you do for the American people, such as lower the price of gasoline. And the answer, there's no answer other than we hate Trump.
16: There is no answer. Right, right. All they can tell you is Trump is bad, Trump is no good, Trump is destroying America. But, you know, all I say is, hey, stop for a minute. Tell me what you are going to do. You know, think about this very bad dream, you know, nightmare where I woke up and all of a sudden I want to vote for Democrats, right, which will never happen. But tell me, what exactly is it that you're going to do to get the economy, you know, to fix the economy, right? That, you know, you keep talking about inflation, you keep talking about gas prices, you keep talking about the war, you keep talking about immigration. And I'll tell you what you're going to do. You're going to do exactly the same thing that you did before, because here's a reason why you're not in power right now, because you did a really terrible job and the American people told you no. So no more. So now you want to convince people to vote for you by, you know, spreading out, you know, caravans and rumors and just talk nonsense instead of supporting the policies that are working. You know, you're spending most of your time bashing the administration and, you know, not helping at all.
15: I tell you, Josh Abalero, America Fights Back organization. Can you, what we're told by the mainstream media, the Hispanic vote is going to vote against Republicans in a vote. There's no more voting for Donald Trump. But is the monolith of Hispanics going to vote in mass in favor of Democrats as opposed to the Republicans? Which political party do you think, from your perspective, best fits the Hispanic mindset?
16: Let's get one thing clear, right? The ones that were voting for the Democrats, you know, there was a lot of people who were voting for the Democrats who shouldn't have been voting, right? They didn't have they were not citizens like me to vote. That's one thing, right? And that's not, that's no rumor. That's well known. So the Democrats have a lot of support from, so let's get this thing clear, right? The Democrats have a lot of support from the Hispanic community, and you can hear it, you know, being very loud. Yes, they do. But most of those people can't vote. And so when you get to this side and, you know, when you start talking about, you know, cleaning, you know, when you start really focusing on who can really vote, the majority of us, and you can see it by the election of 2016, 2020, 2024, majority of us, we're going to vote Republican for Donald Trump. We've learned the lesson, right? We don't want the same crap, you know, from the Democrats anymore. So so I think it's super important for you to understand, for your audience to hear from someone who talks to Latinos, Hispanics every single day. Yeah, the ones that can't vote, the majority of them are going to support the Democrats. But you know what? Yeah, you can be all as loud as you want. You can't vote. And this is why we are defending the right to vote, because I don't want those people, you know, voting, because I know exactly what they want. They fled from Mexico, from Venezuela, from all of these other countries, and they want to turn America into one of those countries.
15: No. We can't import third world poverty, put everybody like that on welfare like from Haiti, and anticipate they're going to become great Americans. It's simply not going to happen. Well, Josh Abalero, nope. We got to run. Your group is America Fights Back, and you're issuing right now a little bit of a different viewpoint than I hear from the mainstream media, because most Hispanics are Catholics. Most Hispanics believe in family life. Most Hispanics do not commit crime. Most Hispanics want to work their tailbone off because they love work, they love money, and they understand this is not socialism, this is capitalism. We got to run, but we have 30 seconds remaining. How many views on YouTube do you get every month?
16: Oh, across all social media, about 30 million views.
15: And you would say the great majority of the 30 million are Hispanic?
16: Yes, they are. Yes.
15: Good. All right, Josh, you're a great American. Thanks for coming on the Bill Cunningham Show. And this caravan might as well turn around and go back. And if you vote for Democrats, you're voting with the human traffickers, the drug traffickers, Hamas, Hezbollah, and the government in Iran. Join them and vote for Democrats. And that's one hell of a message to run on. But we got to run. Josh Abalero, thank you very much. You're a great American. And thanks for coming on the Bill Cunningham Show. Thank you, Josh.
16: Thank you.
15: Let's continue with more. Imagine that. Join the terrorists and be a Democrat. Join the baby killers, become a Democrat. Join the drug traffickers and become a Democrat. Join the human traffickers and become a Democrat. Wow. Let's continue. Bill Cunningham with you every Sunday night.
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22: Krista Pike's attorney says Tennessee's governor should commute Pike's death sentence to a life sentence after the failed execution. Stephen Farrell made the comment on CNN's State of the Union, saying she has endured what he called a torturous attempt at executing her.
23: I think she has been put through some really, really bad mental torture and physical torture, and that at the very least, that deserves a commutation of her death sentence.
22: Farrell added that Pike remains in the hospital on a ventilator and is critically ill. Pike was set to be executed by lethal injection earlier this week, but survived two rounds of the drugs and was hospitalized. Tennessee Governor Bill Lee said Saturday, Prison Commissioner Frank Strada will resign after overseeing the failed execution. A new CDC study shows most people with the flu stop isolating when they are still likely contagious. The study says most people with the flu end their isolation 4 days after symptoms begin when they are still at their most viral. Researchers stress the importance of post-isolation precautions like hand washing, improving indoor air quality, and cleaning high-touch surfaces. CDC guidelines say people can end isolation when their symptoms have been improving for 24 hours without fever-reducing medication. Jackie the Big Bear Bald Eagle got a loving send-off in Big Bear Saturday. Rich Cassone with details.
24: Wings Over Big Bear, an event honoring the celebrity bird who died after an illness in August, saw thousands of people gather at Bear Mountain Ski Resort for the ceremony in Jackie's honor. Friends of Big Bear Valley, the organization that ran the live stream of the nest where Jackie raised her chicks with partner Shadow, said Jackie inspired a global movement to preserve her habitat. FOBBV Interim Executive Director Shelley Egan said the turnout brought tears to her eyes.
22: Texas is still the number one team in the country in the latest college football coaches poll. The Longhorns are followed by Georgia, Notre Dame, Miami, and Indiana. Missouri saw a major gain in the poll, moving up 9 spots to number 16. Rob Martier, NBC News Radio.
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15: Well, let's continue with more. And, of course, Dinesh D'Souza is coming up next. He has a big book coming out. He's one of the great documentary historians in America today to talk about where we're heading in this country. And we're not in a good position. And we have time to turn it around. In France, they don't have time to turn it around. About 10% of the country are radical Islamists that are burning down libraries, schools, buses, trains, trashing most major cities in France. Unless we turn this thing around, it won't be turned around unless you vote in about a month on Election Day. And also, Josh Abalero points out that Hispanics are very closer to the American dream than many other people. I'm glad he said those things, but he talked about 24 million listeners and viewers of his particular viewpoint, and I pray to God, literally, that we understand the mortal danger that radical Democrats, DSA members, and radical Islamists are presenting to this great country of ours. And they did this to us many 170 years ago with the Civil War, in which the Democrats in the 1850s wanted to have their own country. They wanted to secede from the Union because they wanted to keep slaves, beat women, and sell black flesh. And they got away with it until the Civil War. And finally, we said enough is enough. And we can't put up with that anymore. So it's critical that you vote. There's always a fallout in the midterms of Republican voters, and it can't be true this time. All right, stay tuned for more. Dinesh D'Souza is coming up next about his new book and what it portends for this great country, the home of the free and the land of the brave. We're the home of the free because of the brave. Let's continue with more. Bill Cunningham, the great American, with you and all great Americans every Sunday night.
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10: A deadly block party. I'm Deborah Valentine, Fox News. Death and injuries following a shooting at a block party celebrating a high school homecoming in Vienna, Georgia. Dooley County Sheriff Craig Peavy says at least two people were killed.
12: Quavion Jackson, age 21, of Cordial, Georgia. And McCaleb Jackson, age 23, of Hawkinsville, Georgia, died in the shooting. Their bodies will be taken to the GBI Medical Examiner's Office, where autopsies will be conducted.
10: 35 others were hurt. Those injured range in age from 14 to 51 years old. No arrests are reported, and a possible motive is unknown at this time. The U.S. Air Force removes all planes from a British airbase that was targeted in an alleged terror attack. Fox's Marion Rafferty.
13: The U.S. Air Force removing all of its bombers stationed at RAF Fairford in England. The decision was made following an investigation into a planned terrorist attack at the military base. Several people suspected of involvement in the alleged Iranian plot have been arrested and released on bail. The base has been used by U.S. military bombers during the war with Iran. The Defense Department says they will return to their home stations.
10: President Trump has accused Iran in the suspected plot, but Tehran denies responsibility. Israeli ambassador to the United Nations, Danny Danon, tells Fox's Sunday Night in America the suspect in the attempted takeover of a Fly Dubai flight, the co-pilot, deliberately targeted Israel's capital.
28: He said in one of the investigations now that he actually looked for an airline that fly to Tel Aviv. So he planned for years this terror attack, and he actually joined this airline because he wanted to fly to Tel Aviv. He actually visited Israel before.
10: Passengers intervened, saving all 182 people on board. The co-pilot allegedly stabbed the flight's captain. The captain remains hospitalized and is recovering. 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
2: A U.S. Marine is under arrest in Japan, suspected of killing a woman and stealing her belongings at an Okinawa hotel.
3: Police say 20-year-old Lance Corporal Devin Jacob Ballard was seen on surveillance video entering the Naminue Crystal Hotel with the woman early Saturday and then leaving alone. Ballard is suspected of killing 39-year-old Anna Yagi early Saturday at the hotel. She was pronounced dead at the scene after her body was found by a hotel worker. Police arrested Ballard Sunday in an Okinawa nightlife district. He denies the allegations. The U.S. military says it's cooperating with Japanese authorities. Paul Stevens, Fox News.
2: The German chancellor has been visiting Kyiv to show support for Ukraine amid its ongoing war with Russia. Here's Fox's Stephanie Bennett.
4: German Chancellor Friedrich Merz meeting with President Zelensky in Ukraine in a show of support as Russia intensifies attacks. While Kyiv has been striking Russia's oil industry and businesses, Russia has been attacking bridges since last week in an effort to disrupt logistics routes. Merz toured the damage of the National Academy of Sciences in Ukraine despite air raid sirens sounding overhead a few times. He called on Russia to end the fighting and announced Germany will provide a military aid package worth over $1 billion. And as winter approaches, almost $400 million in energy assistance and repair work, plus funding for joint production of anti-jet drones. Merz said if Russia is not stopped, its war machine will sooner or later turn against us.
2: This as the U.S. negotiating team called for peace talks by the end of the month. Zelensky confirmed his side is ready to have the talks in the UAE or another location. Russia hasn't responded. A search and rescue operation has been suspended for a medevac flight that disappeared from radar off the coast of Nantucket Island. The U.S. Coast Guard spotted a debris field after contact was lost with the flight en route from Bermuda to Boston's Logan International Airport. Six people were aboard. I'm Deborah Valentine. This is Fox News.
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0: 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Now, here's the man who's been recognized as radio's best, the recipient of not one, but two prestigious Marconi Awards for his broadcast excellence, the one and only Bill Cunningham.
1: Hi, Billy Cunningham, the great American. Great to have you with me. And I have a Mount Rushmore of conservatism and libertarianism. My current Mount Rushmore is Thomas Sowell, Sean Hannity, Rush Limbaugh, and Dinesh D'Souza. He's been around a long time, an immigrant from India, came here, and I watch him on YouTube. I read many of his books. He's got one coming out in about a week or 10 days, which is going to be incredible. The Stones Cry Out, which is archaeologically proving many of the items in the Bible are accurate, including the crucifixion of the Christ. I, as you know, in a few months before October 7th, 3 years ago, my wife and I spent quite a bit of time in Israel. It was a shattering event for me, and it just hardened my faith as a practicing Roman Catholic to walk in the shoes of the fishermen. But until then, Dinesh D'Souza.

0: Sousa. Welcome again to the Bill Cunningham Show. Before we talk about your book coming out on October the 13th and there's pre-orders on Amazon, I watched a YouTube video of yours last night. I monitor you in absentia. And you have the three things wrong with America, the three main things. One is the separation of liberty from virtue. Two is the economic manipulation and legal corruption in America. And three is the rejection of God's moral order. Let's deal with number one first, the separation of liberty from virtue, with stuff going on with the Cornell 7, what's happening with Dr. Abdul, what's happening with Mamdani, the people of New York electing a radical Islamist to be the leader in New York City. I see the separation from liberty from virtue. And what was your reference to that, Dinesh D'Souza?
1: Well, I was speaking in a sort of fundamental way about the fact that the American founding focuses on various types of liberty, economic liberty, political liberty, freedom of thought and expression. But the founders were also concerned with what that liberty would be used for. In other words, what kind of life would people choose, in fact, if given this kind of liberty? Because there are some people who think that you give people the liberty, and then that's the end of it. It doesn't matter what they choose. If 300 million Americans all decide to become pornographers, well, that's the success of the American dream. No, for the American founders, it matters what you choose. So that's the first point I was making in connection with liberty and virtue. The purpose of the liberty is to give you the scope or the freedom to live a virtuous life. And virtue here is defined in a very broad way to include what we would call the good life.
0: What is the good life? Tell me, what is Dinesh D'Souza's good life? Because there's a separation of church and state, but there's now a separation from church from the state in the public square. What is a good life as described by you and by the founders of this great country? What is a good life?
1: Well, let me mention it in the context of something that Reagan said when he first ran in 1980. He said, "I am running to promote five things." He said, "I'm running to promote the individual," and that's the idea of individualism and individual freedom and individual success. But he said, "I'm also running to promote the family, and I'm running to promote civic institutions, and I'm running to promote a revival of traditional values, and I'm running to promote patriotism." So notice those are five things that sort of begin with the individual, but they don't end with the individual, because the individual is also a father, a husband, a citizen, an alumnus of a college, a member of a civic group. And so our individualism is manifested in lots of things we do in connection with other people. So that's the point I think Reagan was making. And so the full life means to be not just successful as a person. We all know people are really successful as individuals, but then their family life is ruined, or they don't do anything for other people, or they are not very good in promoting, in defending the values that have enabled their individual success. So that's the point, I think, is that the individualism needs to be embedded in something bigger.
0: And today there's an exaltation of the dollar and financial success and also great wealth. Some of the worst people I know are rich and some of the best people I know are poor. And either way, that fits inside of America, correct?
1: I was thinking about why these days socialism is gaining some traction, particularly among young people. And I realized that part of the reason for that is that the type of capitalism that we have in this country is not genuine capitalism, right? In other words, if you are a congressman and you have access to inside information that helps you when you do these stock trades, or if you are a lobbyist for a giant industry and you are actually writing the legislation that benefits your own industry, or if you are, the Federal Reserve, where if the government is spending too much, they just print money. Yeah. And by printing money, they are redistributing money in the country toward one group of people and away from another group of people. So all of these shenanigans are going on in the country now. And so the socialist comes along and says, well, what's going on now is a scam, but it's a scam that doesn't benefit you. Yeah, maybe we're running a scam also, but at least it's a scam that will freeze your rent or will pay off your student loans. So this is why socialism is appealing to young people. It's not because young people don't like the free market. It's that there's a lot of ways in which the free market is currently distorted or twisted in this country.
0: Dinesh D'Souza, when I look at the modern Democrat Party embracing Islamic terrorists and those who advocate, the Democratic Party's embracing socialists and communists, some of which I played some of the remarks of Bill Maher, who's having more lucid moments than ever before on CNN about the modern Democratic Party embracing literal communism. I think that John F. Kennedy's of this world would not recognize that party, nor would Bill Clinton circa 1995, nor would Barack Hussein Obama circa 2009 recognize the Democratic Party today. Does this end well or poorly for the country?
1: Well, it's bad for the country because the country seems to be teetering kind of in the middle, right? Our politics is so evenly divided, and that means that there's a decent chance that the Democrats can win. Normally, you would think that if they were so extreme, the vast majority of the country, 80 or 90%, would go, no, we don't want any of that.
0: No.
1: But the fact that they come close to 50 is precarious and scary because it means that if they take power, they will open the border. And if they take power, they will let a lot of criminals and terrorists back in. And if they take power, they will do what they can to undermine the traditional moral order of our society. So to me, it shows that a lot of this corruption, by the way, although you're right that it's would be rejected by Clinton, rejected even by Obama, the seeds of this have been sown over a very long time.
0: Now, it doesn't end well. Socialism never ends well. And before we talk about the Stones Cry Out, your book coming out in about a week, Chuck Schumer defines himself, describes himself, coins himself as the greatest defender of Israel, yet he embraces Mamdani and embraces Dr. Abdul in Michigan. Are those two ideas in conflict with each other?
1: Well, they're in conflict inside of Chuck Schumer's own party and maybe even inside his own head, because on the one hand, he's kind of a representative of the kind of old Democratic Party that was in general fairly pro-Israel. I think what's happened is he's realized that the liberal billionaires who give money to the party are anti-Israel, and the activists who do all the work on the ground door to door for the left, they are viciously and vehemently anti-Israel. And so now poor Chuck Schumer has to figure out, how do I balance my kind of old view, which I've had for most of my life, with the fact that there are lots of people who emphatically rejected on my own team?
0: Yeah, I mean, Chuck Schumer is a Jew who supports Islamist terrorist. And I'm thinking, how's that possible? In his own head, he can't square it. But he does. Let's talk about the book, The Stones Cry Out. Explain your book, which is a biblical, archaeologically about prophecy in the last days. Why did you write The Stones Cry Out?
1: Well, I went to Israel for the first time at the end of 2022, and I've been back four times since then. And to me, one of the most striking things about going there is seeing for myself with my own eyes these artifacts. Biblical archaeology has been around for about 150 years, but it's gone in three accelerating waves. And the biggest wave is the last 25 years. So all this stuff coming out of the ground, that's what archaeology is. It pulls material objects out of the ground. And what it's showing is the historicity of the Bible. So the Bible begins with a narrative starting with Abraham. This is about 2000 BC. It goes all the way through King David and Solomon, the Hebrew prophets like Isaiah and Jeremiah, all the way through Jesus, the crucifixion, and then the early Christian movement that's described in the book of Acts. So the time scale of the Bible is 2000 BC to about 50 AD. And there are now hundreds of artifacts that you can match up against the biblical account and see if the Bible is telling you the truth, if this is actually a real historical document, or as some people think, it's just a bunch of fables, it's just a bunch of legends, it was written long after these events, some of it is made up. So the archaeology cannot prove the miracles and can't prove the theology of the Bible, what it can do is confirm the historicity of it to a degree that I had not imagined possible. And so I've spent about 3 years studying this now. I'm very excited because I can show you dozens upon dozens of artifacts that illuminate biblical figures, large and small. So big guys like King David or Jesus or the high priest Caiaphas, but also like you've got a guy in the Bible who's like, he appears in one line. His name is mentioned like in the book of Isaiah. He never appears again, but you're looking at a clay seal, which has his name on it, found in the ground in Jerusalem. So obviously this guy wasn't made up. He's a real person, and he enters the pages of history via the pathway of archaeology.
0: So Dinesh D'Souza, the Bible, it's not fiction. Is it nonfiction? Is it factual-based history, or is it about beliefs that can't be proven objectively?
1: So there are elements of the Bible which I would say are relying on faith. You know, in the beginning, God created the heavens and the earth. Nobody else was there. So you have to accept that on faith. Now, you can compare it to the laws of physics and things like that. But by and large, there are no eyewitnesses. But starting with Abraham, that's the historical part of the Bible, right? The patriarchs, the Exodus, the presence of the Israelites in Egypt, Moses, Joshua crossing over into the promised land, and on this biblical story goes. And you know, it's dense with historical detail. I'll just give one example. When Joseph is the guy, the coat of many colors, and his brothers grab him and sell him into slavery. And the Bible says that Joseph was sold for 20 shekels. It happens to mention the price. Now, archaeologists have gone back and looked to see what was the price of a slave in that region of the Near East around 1900 BC when Joseph lived. And would you guess? It's 20 shekels. The price of a slave was a lot less earlier, and it was a lot more later. So there was slave inflation. But as it turns out, the Bible is completely correct that if you wanted to buy a slave in Jesus's time, the going rate was about 20 shekels. So isn't that interesting? It's a tiny detail just mentioned casually in the book of Genesis, and yet it is now archaeologically supported from data from Syria, from Babylon, from Canaan. So archaeologists are able to go back and look at ancient documents and compare prices, and they're like, wow, the Bible got it right.
0: Dinesh D'Souza, if you know, small items that are very quiet speak loudly when compared to the record, and you don't know until 2,000 years later that a Dinesh D'Souza would make the connection between 20 shekels for a slave in 2,000 years ago and now today on the Bill Cunningham Show. That's amazing. Give me the two or three facts for those who say that the Christ Jesus of Nazareth was an historical character that really did not exist. From the record archaeologically, give me two or three facts that demonstrate the Christ did exist and the story about his crucifixion and resurrection is true.
1: So, first of all, there are a number of non-biblical references to Christ and to the early Christian movement. These are coming from Jewish sources and Roman sources. And for this reason, even atheists over the centuries have not generally doubted that Christ existed. But let me give you a small detail about the crucifixion, because in the great trial scene of Jesus, there are four people involved. There is King Herod. There is the Roman prefect Pontius Pilate. There is the high priest Caiaphas. And there is the accused man Jesus. Now, there's fascinating archaeology in all four, but for reasons of time, I'm going to focus just on one, which is the high priest. The Bible just gives his last name Caiaphas. We know from Josephus, the Jewish historian, that his first name was Joseph. So Joseph Caiaphas. Now, think about how important this guy is, right? He orchestrates the crucifixion. Pilate doesn't really want to do it, but Caiaphas presses him and even intimidates him into finally conceding and agreeing that Jesus should be crucified. Now, a couple of decades ago, they're digging in the priestly quarter of Jerusalem, and out of the ground come these stone boxes. They are called ossuaries. Now, in the first century AD, when you died, you were buried in a tomb, and when your body decayed, your bones are taken out and put into a box, and they put your name on it. So the archaeologists are looking at these boxes, and one of them is very ornate, and they look at it, and it has a name. And here's the name: Yehoshaphat Bar Kayafa. Now, Yehoshaphat is Joseph. Bar means son of, and Kayafa is Caiaphas. They open the box, and in the box are the bones of a 60-year-old man. They date them, and the bones are dated to the first century AD. Based on the name, based on the date, based on the location, it is the bones of the high priest. So think about it. You know, you and I, we go to church, we hear readings, we hear sermons about all these things. And we're looking not just at some historical reference or inscription or later writing. You're actually looking at the bones of the guy who put Jesus up on the cross.
0: Well, the book is The Stones Cry Out, out in about a week, a pre-order at Amazon and elsewhere. Dinesh D'Souza, we've only scratched the surface. I'd like to get you back on toward the end of the year to see how the book's doing. I suggest quite well. The Stones Cry Out. Dinesh D'Souza, once again, thanks for coming on the Bill Cunningham Show. And Dinesh, you're a great American. Thank you.
1: Bill, thank you very much.
0: And God bless America. Let's continue. Bill Cunningham, the Great American, live with you every Sunday night.
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0: Hi, Billy Cunningham. It's always great to have on Dinesh D'Souza, and have not had him on for about 2 years. I guess he's been keeping a low profile, but the stones cry out. And there is objective proof as to many elements in the Bible, as proven by archaeology. And I asked him, one of my questions I asked him a few minutes ago is objective proof as to the Christ, as to Jesus. And he laid it out. And I'm thinking, okay, what does that do to the atheist and to the agnostics who do not believe that Christ ever existed and that Jesus was not born to a virgin, was crucified, died, and was buried on the third day, rose again? And I don't know. But Dinesh D'Souza has a lot of things right about this. And certainly when he talks about on YouTube, three things wrong with America, we know what they are. And they're solvable by the American people. But we cannot survive without a border. We can't survive without police or deputy sheriffs. We can't survive without prisons and jails. We can't survive with $1 billion in massive welfare fraud every year. We can't survive with public schools that don't educate, but rather indoctrinate. We can't survive. So I hope the calls of Dinesh D'Souza make some sense. Later on tonight, I had on Dr. Alex McFarland about the Islamic problems inside of America, because the views of Islamists are not, shall we say, equal to the American way of life. Coming up next is Dr. Kenneth Craycraft, who has particular views on the dangers this philosophy presents. Remember, the Islamists say, not bullets, but by the ballots and babies, we will take over America. And France is largely fallen at this moment, and I fear New York City has fallen. Let's continue with more. Bill Cunningham, the Great American, with you and all great Americans every Sunday night.

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2: Tonight, partly cloudy, couple of brief showers and lows near 50. Breezy at times, sun and clouds tomorrow, the high Monday 59. Partly sunny on Tuesday, the high 58. Breezy Wednesday morning, clouds and sun, afternoon shower and a high at 68. I'm Steve Williams on Rochester's News Weather and Traffic Station, News Radio Wham 1180.
3: Fox News, I'm Ted Lindner. Two people died in a hail of gunfire on Sunday morning in southern Georgia. Nearly three dozen injured during a homecoming block party.
4: Dooley County Sheriff's deputies were patrolling the area, and when they heard the gunfire, Sheriff Craig Peavy says they sprang into action to get to those who needed help.
3: Fox's Jill Nato, deputies searching for the shooters and a motive. The search off Nantucket for six people aboard a medical jet that disappeared on a flight headed to Boston has been suspended. This after the Coast Guard found a debris field but haven't located survivors.
5: Several helicopters, fixed-wing aircraft, and ships have searched about 2,840 square miles of ocean.
3: Fox's Max Gordon. And the Milwaukee Brewers up 2-0 in the NLDS after defeating the San Diego Padres 4-3 in Milwaukee. Game 3 will be Tuesday night in San Diego. On Sunday night, the Atlanta Braves even their series with the Dodgers at one game apiece, winning 3-2 in L.A. 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
2: I'm Bill Cunningham, the Great American. Of course, the Iranian war and what's happening there continues to proliferate. I made the comment earlier that, in a sense, what Donald Trump is doing is a profiling courage. And by that, I mean that he could have taken the easy way out, which other presidents have done, kept gasoline about $2.25 a gallon.
6: Yeah, I guess he'd be cruising with the Republican Party to a great victory in the midterms. But unlike the others who've gone before him, he was presented with a dilemma whether to take down one of the most despotic regimes in the world or simply give them billions and billions of dollars, as other presidents have done, hoping they conform their behavior to international and to moral law, which, of course, they would never do. I had a guest on Sunday night that talked about the fact that whether the inflationary rate is 80% or 60% in Iran, or whether or not there's jobs or not for the population of Iran, or whether or not there's a lot of killing of civilians occurring by them and by some of the bombing taking place by America, that somehow they don't care about that. The leadership of Iran couldn't care less. The Revolutionary Guard has different goals. Normally, when you lead a great nation or a lousy nation, you worry about the morality, the theology, you worry about the economic circumstances of your citizens, you worry about moving forward, but that's not the case at all when it comes to Iran. Joining you and I now is Professor Kenneth Craycraft. He's at Mount St. Mary Seminary in Anderson Township, has a degree not just in moral theology, but also as a licensed attorney. He wrote a column I found quite interesting for at the Catholic World Report about a little after 9/11, Professor Craycraft saying we will never forget while forgetting. And Professor Craycraft, welcome again to the Bill Cunningham Show. And first of all, tell us the essence of your column, how we never forget 9/11, but we have forgotten. Please explain that to the American people.
12: Hi, Bill. Thanks for having me back. Yeah, we had this on 9/11, of course, the 25th anniversary of the terrorist attack in New York City and Arlington, Virginia, and Pennsylvania. We had this huge celebration or commemoration, I should say, in which we talked about forgetting remembering the past, so it'll never happen again, and so forth. And yet, what we do, and what this was an example of, is a collective act of trying to forget what really happened, so that we don't have to face the real truth of difficult decisions in public policy in America today. So what we have done is try not so much to remember what happened so it won't happen again, but to try to forget what happened. And that shows in the exercises that we participate in, through inviting people, for example, to that ceremony that really were at least somewhat complicit, maybe after the fact, or at least won't condemn 9/11, and yet there they stand. We elect people who are sympathetic to the terrorist attack and 9/11, and we defend them all in the name of some kind of, I don't know, assimilation or what have you. But the fact is, Bill, what really happened on the 25th anniversary was not a collective act of remembering. It was a collective act of self-deceptive forgetting. And if we forget what happened and why it happened and the reasons that it happened and the motivation of the attackers, then we are not on guard against it happening again. And not only have we not erected barriers to the possibility of trying to make this not happen again, that is the terrorist attacks in 2001, we actually have facilitated the possibility of it happening again. And I really think, Bill, and I hate to sound so pessimistic, I think that the question that we have to ask is not if something like 9/11 will happen again, but when, because we collectively are disarming ourselves of the kind of diligence and vigilance that we must have in order to prevent it from happening again. And it's worse than that, Bill. We are facilitating the very mentalities and facilitating very public expressions and public opinions that feed into the terrorist mentality, or at least apologize for it in such a way that we are rendering ourselves unable to respond to it. The way that I like to think about it, Bill, is Lenin once said that capitalists will sell us the rope by which we hang them. Well, what we're doing is giving fundamentalist Islam the ability to attack us with our own sort of sympathetic impulses toward them in American public life. And so what I say in the article is that, you know, we have all of this hand-wringing and all of this, yes, let's remember, but what our actions say is that we really have forgotten. And in fact, not only have we forgotten, we have willfully aided and abetted those who either deny the atrocity or support the atrocity. And we see this in people that we've elected to public life, and we see it in the way that that we sympathize with people in public life who are sympathetic to the terrorists. And I think that's a very dangerous thing.
6: Professor Craig Kraft, many of the so-called leaders of radical Islam believe that not by bullets, but by ballots and babies, we will win. And
12: that's
6: look at Western Europe, and they're lost. Europe has fallen. And if somebody had said to me, and I was here 25 years ago, you were certainly in existence 25 years ago. I did constant radio programs before and after 9/11 about we will never forget. But if somebody had told me 25 years ago that New York City that suffered that bleeding wound of 9/11 would freely elect through the democratic process a radical Islamist who diminishes what happened on 9/11, then he passed a pen to a supporter of Al-Qaeda, I would have said 25 years ago, well, that's not going to happen in my world. It's impossible. And you also say in your column, which I'm reading from, you said, among other things, we have spent 25 years inviting another 9/11, and you talk about inviting into our midst murderers and others who wish us ill. And at this point, we argue whether or not Dr. Abdul is not a doctor who is sympathetic to the cause as a senator from Michigan. The heart and soul of the modern Democratic Party are the Democratic Socialists of America, the DSA. And their website, which I have up to my right, talks about destroying the West through ballots, maybe bullets and babies to outproduce and then through the ballot box lose. You say in your column, Professor, quote, we have welcomed our next murderers, celebrated their presence, pandered to their extremism, elected them to public office, and apologized for their terrorist theology. Mm-hmm. Explain that one.
12: Mm-hmm. Yeah, well, as you say, Zoran Mamdani, a few weeks ago, shortly before the celebration or the commemoration of 9/11, handed signed a document ostensibly, you know, commemorating it, but handed the pen after he signed the document to Ramzi Qasem. Ramzi Qasem is his chief counsel. He works for the city of New York as Mamdani's chief counsel. He has defended Al-Qaeda terrorists, including an Al-Qaeda terrorist related to one of the 9/11 terrorists. Now, even if it's only public perception, Bill, even if it's only public perception, you just can't do that. But the fact is, it's not public perception. Mamdani will not condemn people who use the phrase from the river to the sea, from the Jordan River to the Red Sea, which is a phrase that means, and everyone understands what it means to annihilate Jews. He will not condemn the phrase globalize the Intifada. Everybody knows what that means. It means annihilate Jews. This is the mayor of New York City. And similarly, as you say, Abdul Al-Sayed, who is running for the U.S. Senate in the state of Michigan, also has said expressly that Israel does not have the right to exist. We use the term dog whistle all the time. This is not even a dog whistle. This is saying that Jews should be annihilated. And he's running for the Senate, and he's by some polls, he's ahead. And what's worse, Bill, and this is what really is appalling, he's been endorsed by Chuck Schumer, for example, a Jewish senator from New York City. For the life of me, I can't understand how someone who has said that Israel has no right to exist, who endorses the phrase from the river to the sea, who endorses the phrase globalize the Intifada, can be endorsed by a Jewish person. It just makes no sense. And that's exactly the point that I'm making in this piece when I say, saying we will never forget, we are forgetting, and by our forgetting, we're inviting it to happen again.
6: Had on a guest the other day that talked about the Revolutionary Guard dances to a different drummer than other world leaders, and that I posed the question, would we allow or permit Al-Qaeda or ISIS or Boko Haram or Hamas or Hezbollah or the Taliban to freely possess dozens of nuclear weapons with missile technology available? The answer, of course, would be no, we would not allow that. Is there a great difference between the Revolutionary Guard now controlling Iran as opposed to Hamas? Is there a big difference between those two in theory or practice?
12: Well, I don't think there is. And in fact, I'll go even further, Bill, to say that there really isn't a great difference. There isn't a qualitative, let me say it this way, there's no qualitative difference between those terrorist organizations and the people in the U.S. who have elected to office who support them. Now, I'm not saying that Mamdani is a terrorist or Abdullah Syed is a terrorist, but what I am saying is that you can't make a qualitative distinction between the actual terrorists and the sympathy that these politicians and those who endorse them are making expressing toward the terrorists. And that's what I mean by there's no qualitative distinction. Again, Mamdani hasn't killed anyone. He hasn't blown anyone up, and I doubt that he ever will. But the fact is, by expressing support and even by not condemning, he essentially is on the same continuum. And that's the point of the peace bill. We have allowed this continuum from October 7th style terrorists, as in Gaza, to, you know, Al-Qaeda style terrorism. We have allowed a continuum of that to exist in the United States. And even we have elected to public office people who are on that continuum. The continuum goes from support for terrorism to blowing up people and killing people and blowing things up. There's a continuum there. And right, the point of my piece is that while we say that we will never forget, we have allowed people who are on that continuum to hold public office and to infiltrate us with that same ideology that does result in blowing up buildings and killing innocent people. And at the end of the day, of course, it's highly anti-Semitic. They hate Jews. And you can't tell me that Mamdani does not hate Jews and that his wife doesn't hate Jews and that Abdul Syed doesn't hate Jews. And that's the main focal point. But all infidels are the enemy of radical Islam, and that includes you and me or anybody who criticizes them. And in fact, you know, there are many sects of Islam, just as there are many sects of Christianity. For some Muslims, other Muslims are the infidel as well. So we have invited this continuum of violence. And one doesn't have to actually pull the trigger in order to be on this continuum of support for violent action against Jews and against other people. And that's really what the piece is about. And as I suggest in it, you know, this is not hypothetical. You know, they're in office. They're holding office. They shape public opinion. And do we have the will to stop this or do we not? And if we don't have the will to stop it, then again, it's when it's going to happen again on a similar scale.
6: And Western Europe does not have the will to stop radical Islam.
12: No.
6: They're absolutely gone. You have a couple sentences in your column that says the Muslim ideology behind 9/11 and the thousands of terrorist murders in the past 25 years is not open to any sort of rational dialogue. Indeed, the rejection of reason is a staple of that ideology. Mm-hmm. They want to kill us, full stop. And nothing is going to stop them from that goal. They're going to kill us, and we elect them to high political office. And we're in a terrible place right now. Terrible.
12: Yeah. And what I mean by that, Bill, is people can call for dialogue. There's no dialogue with ideology, because to have a dialogue, you have to have fundamental points of agreement from which you can begin and to which you can refer back in order to determine whether or not a point is valid. Ideology rejects reason. It rejects rationality. It rejects any kind of common ground with its opposition. And you literally can't argue with ideology, because ideology is literally non-rational. And that's what we're dealing with radical Islam. That's not to say by any means that every Muslim is a terrorist or a terrorist sympathizer. In fact, I'm sure that the vast majority are not. But there are 2 million Muslims in the world, Bill. If only 1% of those are terrorists or terrorist supporters, that's 20 million people in the world that want to kill all the Jews. And that's a lot of people.
6: We got to run. Professor Kenneth Craycraft, and it's a Catholic World Report saying we will never forget while forgetting. And we have forgotten completely. And the youth of this country have not been properly educated historically. Going back several hundred years, you might recall the Marine hymn from the shores of Tripoli, from the halls of Montezuma to the shores of Tripoli. And the shores of Tripoli were radical Muslims in 1801 during the Thomas Jefferson era, in which they would enslave and kill mariners in the Mediterranean Sea. And it's gone on for 1,500 years, and now it's metastasized to things like nuclear weapons and whether or not they would use them. And I have no doubt in my mind they would if they could. Well, we got to run, Professor, once again. The piece is everywhere. Professor Kenneth Craycraft saying we will never forget while forgetting. It's at the Catholic World Report, etc. And once again, Professor, thanks for coming on the Bill Cunningham Show. And, Professor, you're a great American. Thank you very much.
12: Thank you, Bill. Talk to you soon.
6: God bless you. There you got it. And this is not to say that all Muslims, but when I go to sources, Wikipedia, which is about half the time they're correct, 97% of terrorism around the world are committed by Islamic terrorists. There's no marauding Methodist causing all this havoc all over the world. Let's continue. Bill Cunningham, the Great American, live with you every Sunday night.
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6: We had a menu of some great calls and great guests, especially Dinesh D'Souza, who said the three things America's going to fall is, and I'm watching it happening in real time, and Donald Trump put his thumb in the dike without much help from a lot of Republicans and all the Democrats. And this election, as you may know, I said this about 3 hours ago, when Trump was elected in 2024 with about 77 million votes, there were about 3 million Americans who voted for Donald Trump who did not vote for anyone else. There was a fall off of 2.7 million, add up all the votes in the House and the Senate, and 2.7 million people showed up for vote for Donald Trump and only vote for Donald Trump. So in this election, despite his protestations, I think it's fair to say that Donald Trump's not on the ballot. When he was on the ballot, about 2.7 million Americans didn't bother to vote for anybody else. And the only way the Democrats win, the socialists win, the Democratic socialists and Islamic terrorists win, is if enough good men and women do nothing and don't vote. If that happens, we got a problem. The major problem will be 2028. If the Islamists take over the presidency, the House and the Senate, the mischief they can do will be long-lasting, such as adding 4 to 6 more states to the Union, adding 5 or 6 U.S. Supreme Court justices, the U.S. Supreme Court, like Ketanji Jackson, doing things that would be impossible if reasonable men and women who believed in America were in charge. The Democratic Party has turned itself over to the Democratic Socialists of America and to Islamic extremists because they want power. Chuck Schumer coins himself the defender of Israel, has thrown Israel out of the deck because he wants personal power and doesn't want AOC to run against him in the Senate. Oh, no, she might run for the presidency and allow Chuck Schumer to run again. How does a Jew support political candidates who demand the destruction of Israel? How does that work? So I'm not sure. I'm going to continue to follow with you. The Cornell 7 says a lot about criminal justice. We'll have a guest on the next week or two to talk about that. But this election is critical, and I fear that the forces of evil will survive for a while, but America needs to wake up and wake up now. Thanks for listening, especially Dinesh D'Souza and Kenneth Craycraft. You were wonderful. Bill Cunningham, the great American, with you every Sunday night.
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0: Investigating a mass shooting in Georgia. I'm Ted Lindner, Fox News. Two people died this weekend in a hail of gunfire in southern Georgia. Nearly three dozen were injured during a homecoming block party in Vienna. Happened on Sunday. Dooley County Sheriff Craig Peavy naming the victims who were killed.
1: Quavion Jackson, age 21, of Cordial, Georgia. And McCaleb Jackson, age 23, of Hawkinsville, Georgia, died in the shooting. Their bodies will be taken to the GBI Medical Examiner's Office, where autopsies will be conducted.
0: Those injured range from 14 to 51 years old. Authorities say some of the victims were hit by vehicles. The Coast Guard says it's suspending their search for a medical transfer jet that went missing while traveling from Bermuda to Boston on Saturday morning.
2: The medical transport jet was traveling from Bermuda to Boston on an active medevac operation when the FAA told the Coast Guard it had lost contact in the early morning hours on Saturday. Among the six people on board were four Canadians and two Bermudians. There's been an extensive search for the missing Gulfstream G-100. Several helicopters, fixed-wing aircraft, and ships have searched about 2,840 square miles of ocean.
0: Fox's Max Gordon and the head of Tennessee's prison system resigning after the state's failed lethal injection this past week of convicted murderer Krista Pike left her hospitalized and on a ventilator.
3: There were bipartisan calls for this prison chief to step down, so now he's resigning, as this is Tennessee's second failed execution just this year. Pike's attorney says she is still alive, but on a ventilator, fighting for her life. Tennessee officials are announcing there will be an independent review into Pike's botched execution. The former U.S. Attorney Ed Stanton will be conducting this.
0: Fox's Madison Scarpino. The Milwaukee Brewers up 2-0 in the NLDS after defeating the San Diego Padres 4-3 in Milwaukee. Game 3 will be Tuesday night in San Diego. And on Sunday night, the Atlanta Braves even their series with the L.A. Dodgers at one game apiece, winning 3-2 in L.A. 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

0: promise the end of the war with Iran and a drop in oil prices after November. Supreme Court kicking off a new term this week. The high court said to hear cases covering gun rights, climate liability, and voting restrictions. Fox's Kristen Goodwin with more.
1: Cases on the Supreme Court's docket for the new term include a Second Amendment challenge to state bans on AR-15-style rifles, a case centering on whether states can require proof of citizenship when individuals register to vote using state forms under the National Voter Registration Act, and a case about whether cities and counties can sue oil companies for the impacts of climate change. The court will also decide the legality of the Trump administration's policy of detaining non-citizens apprehended within the U.S. without a bond hearing. The high court's new term runs through next June. Kristen Goodwin, Fox News.
0: A U.S. Marine is under arrest in Japan. He's suspected of killing a woman and stealing her belongings at an Okinawa hotel. Fox's Paul Stevens with more.
2: Police say 20-year-old Lance Corporal Devin Jacob Ballard was seen on surveillance video entering the Naminue Crystal Hotel with a woman early Saturday and then leaving alone. Ballard is suspected of killing 39-year-old Anna Yagi early Saturday at the hotel. She was pronounced dead at the scene after her body was found by a hotel worker. Police arrested Ballard Sunday in an Okinawa nightlife district. He denies the allegations. The U.S. military says it's cooperating with Japanese authorities. Paul Stevens, Fox News.
0: And I'm Ted Lindner. This is Fox News.
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0: From the heartland of America and the gateway to the West, good morning, good evening, wherever you may be, across the nation, around the world. I'm George Norrie, and this is Coast to Coast AM. Emerging artist bumper music for you for the first couple hours tonight, and later on tonight, we go into space with space historian Robert Zimmerman. Here's what's happening. Iran's top diplomat insisted that there would be no military solution to the United States' war against the Islamic Republic, with talks on ending the conflict apparently at an impasse. A campaign of heavy bombardment failed to bring a decisive close to the war launched by the U.S. and Israel in late February, and Washington, D.C. in recent weeks has dialed back military operations in favor of economic pressure. The main point of contention remains Iran's attempt to blockade the Strait of Hormuz, a vital conduit for Gulf oil and gas, where a UK maritime agency reported another tanker was struck by an unknown projectile. With more on today's activities, here's our Tom Danheiser.
1: Well, the U.S.-Iran war is escalating as U.S. President Donald Trump warns Tehran decision is imminent, saying it will be the easier way or the hard way. Meanwhile, Iran refuses to reopen the strategic Strait of Hormuz. Iran's top negotiator says the era of wasting time and dictating demands is over, and the United States must fulfill 7 conditions agreed on in the June Islamabad deal. Senior Trump administration officials met at Camp David on Friday to discuss the war with Iran and escalating conflict.

0: between the Iran-backed Houthi militia and the Saudi-backed Yemeni government army. President Trump said at a rally Friday night that if the U.S. were to end the war immediately, it would still take Iran years to rebuild the damage to its infrastructure. Meanwhile, the head of Yemen's government, Badr Rashad al-Amin, has announced the start of a military operation to retake the remaining territory held by the Houthis in the country. The Iran-backed Houthi forces launched a missile and drone attack targeting an Iranian facility in Riyadh. Concurrently, the UK Maritime Trade Operations reported a crude oil tanker was attacked off the coast of Oman, marking the third ship targeted in the area in 2 days. George?
1: Tom, will have reports all week long on the war in Iran. Mysterious underground corridors have been discovered at a site in Turkey believed to be the resting place to Noah's Ark. The discovery came after a U.S. expert, Dr. Khosrow Bakard, a veteran scientist who previously worked for the Department of Defense, brought his high-tech subsurface scanner to the very famous formation in Turkey. We'll check into that. Could be an amazing story. The legendary illusionist Harry Houdini died exactly 100 years ago this month. In life, he went to great lengths to debunk mediums, but before he passed, he made a secret pact to send a coded message from beyond the grave. Fast forward to now. Scientists at the University of Arizona continue their work on the soul phone to communicate with the other side, and researchers like Dr. Gary Schwartz, who was Cheryl Jones's guest a few weeks ago, claimed that Houdini himself is actively helping them build it. Here to tell us more is Sandra Champlain, the host of Shades of the Afterlife on the Paranormal Podcast Network. Hi, Sandra.
2: Hey, George. Hey, Tom. Well, the great Harry Houdini was passionate about exposing fraudulent mediums, but in his heart, he desperately wanted to know if the afterlife was real. So before his death, he promised his wife, Bess, he would try to reach her from beyond the grave using their secret code, which was Rosabelle Believe. Now, Rosabelle was their favorite song the wife used to sing in vaudeville. So after his death on Halloween 1926, Bess offered a $10,000 reward to anyone who could prove contact with her husband, but unfortunately, it never came to pass. So today, 100 years later, at the University of Arizona, Dr. Gary Schwartz and his team are rigorously testing the soul switch, part of the plans to someday have a soul phone that we can all use to communicate with our deceased loved ones. The switch uses highly sensitive quantum and optical technology, asks direct questions, and a spirit can actually interact with the equipment sensors to trigger a highly accurate yes or no response on a computer screen. Confirmed by independently tested mediums, Dr. Schwartz works with a group called Post-Material Collaborators, that he's nicknamed the A-Team. It consists of Albert Einstein, Apollo 14 astronaut Edgar Mitchell, musician Michael Jackson, and yes, Harry Houdini. Now, stage two of the soul switch is currently in beta testing, which includes asking the A-Team complex questions to prove their high-level consciousness. Anyone who's interested in finding out more, Dr. Schwartz just released a new book called The Soul Phone Experiments. So although Houdini may not have gotten his proof during his earthly life, he seems to be making a huge difference for mankind from the afterlife. Thank you, George.
1: Sandra, I love my departed ones, but I don't want any collect calls from the other side. How about that?
2: I'll be very expensive.
1: All right. Thank you. Sandra Champlain, host of Shades of the Afterlife in the Paranormal Podcast Network. Well, we all know what's going on at the gasoline pumps. In a moment, we'll check in with David Bloom, author of Alcohol Can Be a Gas, to find out his thoughts on how long these prices are going to stay where they are. He's next on Coast to Coast AM.
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4: I had acute eczema. I had been to a minimum of 3 different dermatologists. I have tried every cream and ointment that you can imagine. It was pretty miserable. So I started taking the Conivora, and at this point, I don't want to ever be without it. I don't want to go back there again.
5: Our little dog developed this lymph problem, but the chemotherapy lasted for 6 months. He started developing more lymph nodes that were swelled up. So I thought I'd just try carnivora. 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Then I took him into the vet to have him checked out, and there was no signs at all inside.
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1: Well, welcome back on a Sunday. George Nori with you. This is Coast to Coast AM. David Bloom with us, pioneering alternative energy expert, ecological biologist, organic farmer, and author specializing in renewable fuels and sustainable agriculture. His decades of work include developing very innovative ecological systems, working with NASA, and creating and starring in a 10-part PBS series, Alcohol as Fuel. His book is Alcohol Can Be a Gas. And here he is back on Coast to Coast. Mr. Bloom, always a pleasure.
10: Oh, well, it's always great being on with you, George.
1: What's new with you?
10: Oh, my. There's so much going on. I mean, we're all talking about fuel at this point. I mean, that's what's going on. And there's a pattern to it. And, you know, we get a lot of headlines, but how do they hook up? So we've had discussions of our president wanting to make Canada the 51st state. He's gone to Greenland, and his son tried to start drilling an oil well on that island, on that mass. And then, of course, you know, we, you know, went to, made the point of snatching the leaders of Venezuela after claiming that they were importing cocaine to the U.S., even though the DEA said only 1% of cocaine came from Venezuela. So we have a lot of stuff going on, and what brings them all together? The, you know, including Cuba in this, all these things, all these countries have one thing in common. They have oil that we would like, and that includes Iran. One of the rationale for going into Iran was that we wanted their oil. So looking at the oil from Canada, Greenland, Venezuela, Cuba, it all makes a pattern. And then you look at our strategic oil reserve that's been getting emptied right and left to the point where the salt caverns where that oil is stored are getting ready to collapse because somehow that oil is being sold to somebody and it's not in our reserve anymore. So we have a perfect storm of oil-related news. And with all those concerns, you have to wonder what the world is thinking about the availability of oil.
1: And all Iran had to do, though, David, was say, we're not going to enrich uranium, and they would have been out of the woods. Why didn't they do that?
10: You know, they did that, George. And the treaty that was put together by previous presidents, they were following all the guidelines that were agreed to. And they haven't enriched uranium beyond 60%. You know, to make a bomb, you have to get up to 90%. So, you know, it's a great scare tactic to say, oh, we have to invade Iran to stop them from getting the bomb. It's like, we have to invade and take the leadership of Venezuela to stop cocaine from coming to America. We always have an excuse. And there's no rational excuse for our being in Iran other than, which has been severely, exhaustively proven, that we want their oil.
1: I got to tell you, though, David, I mean, there's no question Iran funds terrorism across this planet.
10: You bet. I totally agree with you, George. They fund Hezbollah, which is, a lot of these groups, you know, you kind of think they're like freedom fighters, you know, in rags, don't have shoes on. It's not like that. Iran, you know, funds Hezbollah to the tune of over $1 billion a year. And the Houthis, they get $2 billion a year. They are incredibly well-equipped military organizations. So, yes, Iran is doing that, but look why. The Houthis, of course, can control the strait that is very much like Hormuz off of Yemen. And, of course, we've got, there's the declared goal of Iran to get rid of Israel, which, you know, that's
1: a big problem.
10: It is a big problem that they think that they have the right to do that, you know. So they have armies, you know, for instance, Hamas in Palestine, Hezbollah in Lebanon above Israel. And so this is an outright, determined government to attack one of our allies. And, you know, that's a war. And in a war, people get hurt.
1: Tommy tells me, David, out in Los Angeles, that he paid just $6 plus for gasoline. I'm paying about $4 in St. Louis. Why is it so high in one state and not the other?
10: Well, some of it is taxes. You know, in California, we have lots of taxes we put on, but it's expensive everywhere right now, George. Basically, you're looking at the price of fuel adding about $800 to a family's budget on average across the country. And in most cases, you know, more than half the population, if they get hit by an expense of $400 or more, they can't afford to handle it. We're talking about, you know, people in the United States having to choose between buying gas to go to work or having dinner. And it's not just here. I'm talking to people in New Zealand, in Australia, who are having the same problem, that to buy enough gas to go to work, because, you know, we don't live so close to our jobs, you know, we commute, et cetera. They're having the same problem with not enough food to eat and pay gas to get to work. This is something a lot of people who are listening to the show tonight are going, shaking their heads, going, oh my God, that's exactly my situation.
1: You're absolutely right, David. I was on Instagram a couple days ago looking at some of my kids' stuff, and up popped an ad for these little payday loans, and it said, we can get you $300 immediately. And I'm thinking to myself, $300 immediately? What's that going to do? But you're right. There are a lot of people out there that $300, that's a lot of money.
10: Well, it's all their savings. I mean, the average family in America, you know, the 50% of the families in America have less than $500 in the bank. Now, we're looking at $860, you know, the demand from the price of gasoline now. And so, you know, you're looking at people draining their bank account and then going to their credit cards and maxing them out just to be able to afford food and the cost of gasoline. And they'll have to pay it all back at high 21% interest someday. And who benefits from that?
1: Did that high squeak come from you? It didn't come from us.
10: No, I'm sorry. It was my phone, which... you know, has this funny ring to
1: it. Yeah. I thought something was going on technically back there.
10: No. So the thing is, George, you know, the average person is just getting hammered right now with this whole oil situation. And it's driving up the prices of everything because energy is involved in every single product that's out there. So, you know, one of the things you and I talked about last time I was on was right at the start of the Iran war. And what we talked about was whether or not people would be able to afford the change in the price of gas with a war going on. And lo and behold, you know, it's happened. But the other thing that we talked about in that show was that I predicted, because it was right after the start of it, that we had a terrible possibility of Iran, instead of just fighting with the U.S., taking out all kinds of oil facilities around the Middle East. And I predicted that would happen. And yes, about 30 of those...
1: Shut that thing off, David, would you?
10: I just turned it off. My apologies, guys.
1: Live radio, folks. This is live radio.
10: Yeah. So anyway, the thing about what's going on in Iran at this point is that they have taken out about 20 to 30 U.S. military facilities and allied facilities around the Middle East. And what I projected at the time was that would be the start of it. But if they really felt threatened, they have enough missiles to take out all the oil refineries all around the Middle East with all of our allies. And if that happens, if you think gas is expensive now,
1: triple that. What are the odds of regime change in Iran? Positive regime change?
10: Well, that's a hard question to answer because the U.S. has taken out at two different times. The majority of the leadership of that country by bombing, you know, precision bombing meetings that have 20, 30 people in them. But they seem to be decentralized enough where that's not affecting their going forward. So will we see a regime change in Iran? Don't count on it for quite a long time. It's not going to come from the population, because the government has been doing incredible amounts of repression of any resistance within Iran. So that's not going to happen. And I don't, you know, I'll tell you what, George, something happened just today, which is one of the things we do with our technological advancement is we try to look where there are missile batteries, like maybe on the back of a truck, you know, or whatever, and we can focus on those and bomb them. But today, two missiles came up out of a tunnel, and I got to tell you, they are experts at digging tunnels all over the countries that surround it. So there was no way to predict these two missiles by looking at a normal launching station. So this is a new and devastating situation in Iran where we cannot predict where the missiles will originate, so we can't shoot them down.
1: And they could have tunnels all over the place, right?
10: They do. Oh, they have extensive tunnels. I mean, you know, what Hezbollah and Hamas do, these are proxy armies paid for by Iran. They always, without fail, will dig a tunnel underneath a hospital, and they store their weapons there. So then, when Israel and the United States go to destroy the weapons, they're faced with, how do we bomb a hospital and get good PR out of that? You know, so it's the Iranians are working the media angle of this in a really clever way.
1: It's fascinating. David, how do people get your book, Alcohol Can Be a Gas?
10: Well, it's really simple. You can go on my website, Alcohol Can Be a Gas, or permaculture.com. And nowadays, the book is half the price of what it used to be because we're looking, we are doing it electronically now instead of that 8-pound book that showed people exactly how to make their own fuel and save themselves a fortune. And, you know, that's as valid today as it's ever been.
1: That's right. We'll be back in my home. Hold on for a second, David. We'll be back to chat more with you in a moment. Here's our first emerging artist for the night, Eric Knight from Los Angeles, California. The name of the song, Out of This World.
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3: Tonight, partly cloudy, couple of brief showers and lows near 50. Breezy at times, sun and clouds tomorrow, the high Monday 59. Partly sunny on Tuesday, the high 58. Breezy Wednesday morning, clouds and sun, afternoon shower and a high at 68. I'm Steve Williams on Rochester's News Weather and Traffic Station, News Radio Wham 1180.
4: News. I'm Deborah Valentine. A mass shooting. At least two people are dead and 35 others hurt when gunfire erupted in Vienna, Georgia during a block party. Georgia's Bureau of Investigation Director Chris Hosey.
5: The best I can give you is the majority were gunshot victims.
4: A motive is unknown and no arrests have been announced. The U.S. Coast Guard calling off a search and rescue operation for the six people aboard a medevac flight, which disappeared from radar Saturday off the coast of Nantucket.
6: An extensive debris field was found near Nantucket. The pilot reported electrical problems and declared an emergency early Saturday morning before the FAA lost contact.
4: Fox's Marianne Rafferty, the flight was en route from Bermuda to Boston. At least 14 people hurt, three critically, when an out-of-control tractor trailer pulling a hayride flipped and crashed Sunday in upstate Wellsboro, New York. 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
1: 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You heard Sandra Champlain in our news segment. 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
1: And welcome back, George Norrie, along with David Bloom. 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
8: Oh, well, sure. The book is a Kindle book right now. 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
1: Once the Strait of Hormuz officially opens up without any fear of retaliation and bombings, how soon do you think it'll take for the gasoline prices to come back down to a more manageable level?
8: Well, I think that...
1: if at all.
8: That's the point. Looking at what's going on in fuel in the world today, I don't see them coming back down very much. What we're seeing around the world is demand of everything is going up as population goes up. So let's talk about farming, for instance, and fertilizer. You know, when farmers 10 years ago were farming, fertilizer was no big deal. I mean, it was like 5% of the cost of growing a crop. Today, it is 35% of the cost of growing a crop. Wow. This is a huge difference. And farmers in the Midwest can't afford it. And, you know, bankruptcies are triple what they've ever been before. So farmers are getting hammered by this. And, you know, I have a way of going about this, which is taking something that's an ecological problem and making it into something good. So if you flush a toilet between the Appalachians and the Rockies, that all goes downhill until it gets to the Mississippi. It runs out into the Gulf of Mexico, and all that nutrient is just sitting there waiting for something to use it. And what's using it is sargassum algae. The stuff that used to be in the Bermuda Triangle is now all over the Caribbean. And it absorbs all those nutrients and reproduces like crazy. So it's piling up on beaches all around the southern U.S., all the way across the ocean in Liberia, where they're asking me to do something about it. But it is wonderful stuff, because what it has is all the nutrients that have run off. It's absorbed them all. And now we can make alcohol with it. And when we make the alcohol by fermenting it, the liquids that is left over is beautiful fertilizer to use for growing crops. After all, those plants sucked up fertilizer. When we make alcohol and ferment it and distill off the alcohol, that's only from the sugars, the fertilizer is left over. So now we're looking at the alcohol plants we're talking about making fertilizer for Midwest farmers.
1: David, you were mentioning earlier about our strategic petroleum reserve. How long is it intended to last, generally?
8: Well, normally, it was first instituted by Jimmy Carter back a long time ago, because we had a big, crisis.
1: Arab oil embargo.
8: Arab oil embargo. And so we were not supposed to ever be subjected to that again. So we went to huge salt caverns and started filling them up with enough oil so that if we ever had a cutoff again, we'd have our own supply to buffer, prices in America, so we wouldn't be subjected to the international price. So we've been draining our strategic reserve from 700 million barrels. We're already down to 230 million barrels, and no one really knows where this oil is being sold to. It's certainly not being used to keep our prices low. So, that there's a real question about what are the ethics of selling oil from our reserve to others when it's not being used to keep the price of our fuel reasonable. Now, this war in Iran shouldn't affect the price of gasoline in America at all, because America produces 95% of its oil itself. We have shale oil. We have all that stuff. So the loss of Iran should only affect our prices by 5%. But here I am in California. I'm looking at double the price that we used to pay. And the only thing cheaper is alcohol. Alcohol is only $3 a gallon, but gasoline is $6 a gallon now. But see, the whole point is, you know, there was one comment. Someone said the oil companies are gouging the Americans because there's no reason for the price of oil to go up. And our president said, "Oh, if they're gouging, we better get them to stop doing that." You know, but here we are. We're paying an outrageous amount for our gasoline, and there's no economic reason why we should be.
1: It's crazy times. You're doing some consulting with islands. Tell me about that.
8: Oh, well, that's a lot of fun. You know, I'm in the Caribbean right now talking to an island where they spend $1 billion a year importing food and $1 billion a year importing gasoline. So, you know, this is a backbreaker for their economy. So we're going in and talking about how we, again, I was working with Sargassum here, where that's a free input. It piles up on the beaches, et cetera. So when we go ahead and make fertilizer and alcohol from it, we're also talking about getting food security on these islands. In other words, looking at their agriculture and making it basically self-sufficient so that they grow their own food and they don't have to import it from overseas. And this is, you know, my being an ecologist, but also an energy expert, here we are doing that kind of thing. But there's something else going on. I'm working with a town in Texas, and they are looking at huge electric bills to run their sewage treatment plant. And of course, they're treating the sewage like it's waste. And I look at it as it's a resource. So what we're talking about doing there, and we're working on the feasibility of it now, is instead of using electricity to stir a bunch of air up into the sewage to be able to dispose of it in a river, instead, we're going to put it in a methane digester, which eats up all that organic matter and makes natural gas, the same natural gas that we use for everything else. But the liquid that's left over goes into an engineered marsh, and the plants in the marsh make starch, which we can then make into alcohol to run all the city vehicles. And we're getting a lot of play with this because it makes so much sense.
1: Great idea.
8: The byproduct is perfectly good fertilizer from the leaves of the plants we grow in the marsh. We juice them, and we can send that right back out for fertilizer for farms.
1: David, throughout the country, citizens are upset over the data centers possibly propping up all over the place in their community. Is that justified?
8: Well, you know, they're big draw on electricity. And so the question is, how does that electricity get to these places? There's some really cool ways of making electricity now, and it gets back to alcohol again. So, you know, we've all heard about fuel cells, where you can put in something into the front end of the fuel cell, and out comes electricity. Well, you haven't seen much of that because it's really difficult to do with oil. But there's a very specific fuel cell, a direct ethanol fuel cell, where you go ahead and put in ethanol at one end and out comes electricity on the other end at 97% efficiency.
1: Wow.
8: Now, an internal combustion engine running a generator is only about 30% efficient, with a whole lot of the value of fuel going out as exhaust or waste heat, you know. And so this new technology, which is doesn't work with oil, but it does work with the nice, simple, straightforward, you know, substance that alcohol is works perfectly well. And so now, instead of massive battery banks to back up a data center, You can have tanks of alcohol as your battery. And then when you need power, you just run that alcohol through the fuel cell and have all the power you want. Now, this is a big deal because where I live in California, we had a gigantic lithium ion battery facility, the biggest in the world, to store electricity for, you know, downloading. And one of the batteries, which was about as big as a pickup truck, cracked open and lit on fire.
9: Wow.
8: And the entire facility exploded because lithium ion batteries, when they hit air, explode like a bomb. And so
9: that's why planes don't want them in their luggage compartments, right?
8: Absolutely. They're totally explosive. Now, we can make other kinds of batteries with some of the stuff that I'm working with. For instance, we get a lot of potassium out of that sargassum, you know. Now, you can make a potassium ion battery, which is perfectly safe, non-toxic, and will not explode. So there are some good technologies on the way that integrate with alcohol production, with ecological designs, with surplus algae, and that these things are not science fiction. We can do them today.
9: If these data centers would go to the residents and say, we're putting in ethanol fuel cells, which will not drain on your electricity, would they be more acceptable to accept the data centers?
8: Well, I don't know all the impacts of data centers, but in terms of clean energy, yes, it would eliminate, say, the use of fuel oil burning or whatever these guys are doing to come up with the power for the data centers. But yes, it would be a clean alternative, and it could be locally produced. You know, basically, agriculture in the area can produce the crops that make the alcohol and the byproducts. I mean, really, our corn in the United States all goes to an alcohol plant first. The starch is pulled out of the corn, which is about two-thirds. It makes the alcohol. The protein and all that other stuff at the end goes to feed our animals, you know, our various livestock. So, you know, basically by pulling the starch out first, we end up with a better animal feed. And the corn ethanol plants in the Midwest are economic drivers for all kinds of industry in the area. So it's a good example of the ecological answer is the thing that really drives a thriving economy.
9: We'll take calls next hour with David Bloom. The lines are open, so jump aboard. David, Tom was telling me you have a personal request to put out. What is that?
8: Oh, well, you know, I work all over the world, George, you know, and I'm...
9: Yes, you do.
8: I'm leaving the farm and working as a consultant around the world, but I have some limitations because, you know, all this time I've worn out my kidneys. So,
9: no way. You okay?
8: I'm okay, but, you know, at some point I'm going to need a kidney. And, you know, if people hear about someone who's on a deathbed but has their directive to, you know, donate their organs, I'd sure like to hear from them because I really want to keep doing this work for the next 20 years. And I would love it if somebody would want to help me do that.
9: So you need a donated kidney?
8: I do indeed.
9: Do we know what kind of match you need?
8: Oh, that's all figured out with the doctors. They test it and they know what it is. And luckily, I'm a common blood type, so that's not too difficult.
9: Well, hopefully one of our listeners, when they're to that point where they can donate one of two, if they're still kicking, of course, would do that. And if they're not, they would will it to you. And how do they get to you? Through your website?
8: That's right. Thank you.
9: You let us know how that progresses. How bad is your one kidney?
8: Oh, well, you know, I'll be able to keep going for a while, George, no doubt about it. But, you know, I'd like to be going for the next 20 years of hard work around the world.
9: Well, I got to tell you, David, of over 24 years of doing this program, it's the first time we've ever asked for a kidney. I hope we find you one, my friend.
8: Well, thank you so much, George.
9: Maybe we'll take one from Tom. What do you know?
8: I think Tom might object to that.
9: This is fantastic, though. The war in Iran, in your opinion, yes or no? Is it going to end soon?
8: I don't think so. I think Iran has dug in, and they are not going to back off. I think it was a bad idea for us to go in there. I mean, I have no love of the way Iran treats people at all, but I think we stuck our foot in there, and now we're in the swamp, and I don't think there's any way to win. I think we need to back out and take care of our own country.
9: All right, here's our next emerging artist, the Jeremy Guest Project from Waynesville, Georgia. The name of the song is Explode.
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0: Fighting intensifies. I'm Deborah Valentine, Fox News. Fighting is heating up in Yemen between the Yemen government and Iran-backed Houthi rebels. Fox's Marion Rafferty has the details.
1: Yemen's Saudi-backed government is launching a major military operation against the Iran-backed Houthis to retake territory. The Saudis are expected to lead aerial operations while Yemeni forces fight on the ground. The Houthis have attacked parts of Yemen and Saudi Arabia for weeks. They've also seized strategic land near the Bab el-Mandeb Strait.
0: Yemen's president, in a televised address, vowed the government's armed forces would press the offensive until the country is liberated from the grip of the terrorist militia. At least two people are dead and 35 more are hurt following a mass shooting in southern Georgia during a block party for a homecoming celebration. Fox's Jill Nader reports from our Washington bureau.
2: Shots rang out early Sunday during a neighborhood block party. It was in the small town of Vienna, Georgia, about 130 miles south of Atlanta. Dooley County Sheriff's deputies were patrolling the area, and when they heard the gunfire, Sheriff Craig Peavy says they sprang into action to get to those who needed help. Victims were taken to multiple medical centers throughout the region as deputies and the Georgia Bureau of Investigation try to find out who was behind the shooting and why they did it. They're asking for the public's help in finding any suspects. Jill Nader, Fox News.
0: Another deadly narco-terrorist strike. Southern Command confirms a joint U.S. military task force executed a lethal kinetic strike on a go-fast vessel operating in long-established narco-trafficking routes in the Caribbean. They say four suspected narco-terrorists are dead. 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
0: The search for survivors of a medical flight bound for Boston from Bermuda that disappeared from radar has now been suspended.
4: The medical transport jet was traveling from Bermuda to Boston on an active medevac operation. It had taken off on Friday at 11:41 p.m. About an hour and a half later, at around 1:05 a.m.

0: Business Network has more from Villa Beach, California.
1: 10% of California's total energy generation comes from this one plant alone. After awarding $271 million to preserve existing operations, the Department of Energy visited the site Tuesday. Plant leaders say operating for an additional two decades takes years of planning that needs to begin immediately. PG&E says the choice seems simple. Why shut down the plant that provides affordable, clean energy if it will be replaced with a less climate-friendly alternative? PG&E leadership says replacing Diablo Canyon would cost twice as much for California as keeping it in operation.
0: The power company estimates Californians would see a $9 increase on their monthly energy bills if that plant in fact closes. I'm Deborah Valentine. This is Fox News.
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3: And welcome back to Coast. George Norrie with you. David Blum with us. We'll take calls this hour. David, the war in Ukraine between Ukraine and Russia continues while the Iranian war goes on. What kind of strain is that giving us on our resources?
4: Well, you know, what's interesting about Ukraine is that it's sitting on not just millions or you know, hundreds of millions, but it's billions of tons of potassium. And those of you out there who are farmers, you know exactly how important potassium is.
3: Fertilizer.
4: It is. But it's not like other fertilizers because it's not everywhere. Most of the potassium in the world comes from only a couple of places. Russia is one of them, Belarus, which is kind of Russia, and Canada. And the rest of the world, it's not very available. And so this is a fertilizer which has gone up dramatically because, well, there's 10 million new mouths to feed every month around the world, and they're not making any more land. So the fertilizer is a key thing. And what we're seeing is Russia wanting to take Ukraine because Ukraine has an enormous amount of potassium, and if it was freely marketing it, it would hurt the sales of potassium from Russia. So they want to basically get a monopoly on the market. And that's the thing you're not hearing about in the press, which is it's all about potassium.
3: How many of these wars are fought over resources, David?
4: Almost all of them. It's what we have that drives us to war. You know, now there can be other reasons for war, like religious extremism or whatever, like we're facing, you know, in places in the Middle East. But basically, most wars are fought over things we need. You know, we nearly got into a big tiff with Canada when Trump put on a big tariff on potassium from Canada.
3: Yeah.
4: Well, Canada said, no problem. We'll just sell it to China. You know, so wars have been started over things as simple as that. In this case, Trump had to back off and drop the tariff. But in other cases, that might be, you know, a good, a key thing that people in that resource class need to have for their agriculture and their food. And if people are hungry, they throw you out of office. So, you know, it all gets back to relationships.
3: You've said that India and Brazil seem to have their act together. Explain that.
4: Well, yeah, years ago, Brazil went whole hog into producing alcohol. So they are not being affected by the high price of petroleum fuels at all. They run most all of their vehicles in Brazil on alcohol, even though they can also run on gasoline. And we have cars here that do that as well. They're called E85 or flex fuel. So they can go as high as 85% alcohol or gasoline or anything in between. So in Brazil, they're buffered against any shocks from oil because most of their cars are running on alcohol. And there's no reason why we can't do it here. Like I said, we have 200 alcohol plants in the country right now. And 98% of all gasoline in the U.S. has some percentage of alcohol in it. And the reason why is alcohol is 106 octane. So the oil companies use alcohol to raise the octane on gasoline that otherwise wouldn't be worth selling. So as much as they don't like alcohol competing with them, they need alcohol to make the kind of fuel that we need in our cars today.
3: David, why are we having so many farm bankruptcies these days?
4: Well, the problem with what's going on right now, as what I alluded to earlier, fertilizer is through the roof. And, you know, so the cost of goods has really changed. And so farmers are being hammered. Now, like, for instance, in Iran is a major supplier of nitrogen fertilizer around the world. And those are, you know, basically urea, et cetera. And it's made from natural gas. So when you start having suppliers like this go offline, the price of fertilizer goes up even more than what it's been historically doing. Now, you know, we can get around this. For instance, this place I'm working with in Texas, the processed sewage, which is completely clean at the end, we take those leaves, squeeze them, and we have high nitrogen fertilizer that we can use for the surrounding crops around the area. We have solutions that are ecological and sensible and lower cost. We just got to stop doing things the way it's been done forever via, you know, basically basing it on oil.
3: Let's go to the phones. Let's start with Lonnie in the state of Washington. Hi, Lonnie.
5: Hi. George, hi, David. Can you
3: hi
5: hear
3: there.
5: Me?
3: Yes.
5: Oh, good, good. I have a question for both of you, George and David. Do you believe that just possibly, okay, who do you think really controls the whole world? That's my basic question. If you have.
3: I'll let you take that first, David.
4: Well, gosh, that is the big question of the day. If you look at the people who move the money around at the highest levels, I don't think it's easy to point at, like, say, a single entity. But what you're looking at is the fact that, you know, democracy, what we have here in the United States, it's pretty good, but when you look at the power in the world, it's the people who control economies and their money. So I have to say that the way that we get around this is to locally start to close the loop around economies for energy, food, etc., so we're not so subject to the greater powers that be.
3: And I would probably say the big bankers probably are some of the people who fuel this world. What do you think of that?
4: Oh, yeah, absolutely. The banking interests around the world are the in the driver's seat.
3: Aaron is with us in Fountain Valley, California. Hello there, Aaron.
6: Hey, George. How have you been?
3: I'm doing okay.
6: Okay, my question is it artificial intelligence or super intelligence? And then nuclear, should we be neutral or be the police of the world.
3: What do you think of that, David?
4: Wow, big questions. Basically, you know, when it comes to, we are basically one of the police of the world when it comes to nuclear. So that balance is already out there. I think what we need to start doing is looking locally to control our lives, you know, get food locally, get our energy locally as much as we can. And that spreads the risk out and makes our communities stronger because the money is recycling within our community. Like, for instance, if we buy from a local farming outfit for our food, that money circulates within our community rather than being exported out of it. And I think the more we produce our own fuel so that we're not subject to the whims of big oil, and we produce our own food within our bioregion, I think we get stronger and our society is better knit together.
3: What do you think of AI intelligence, Dave?
4: I love it right now. I'm finding amazing abilities to research things that would have taken me so much time in the past and lots of expense. I think in the hands of people who are doing good things, AI can be an amazing tool.
3: Text and tweets. Tom, what do you have for David?
7: Hey, David, Marcy in San Antonio would like your thoughts on if you think this country would be better if we just went to straight electric vehicles.
4: Well, I'll tell you why that doesn't work. So if you want to make electricity to run a car, well, first, how do you store it? So in the case of lithium-ion batteries, you got a car that has a 1,000-pound battery to hold the energy. It's just not very efficient. So electric cars, the way it looks like it's going to work really well is if you have a liquid fuel like alcohol that easily goes through a fuel cell and makes electricity at 97% efficiency, that works. And this is being realized around the world right now. So we're seeing some real shift toward alcohol being the source of the electrons in the electricity.
3: David, are they constantly trying to change the Tesla car?
4: I don't see it changing very much. It's based on this gigantic lithium-ion battery. And, you know, as we say, lithium-ion batteries tend to explode and burn because that's how they are. But if you don't need the 1,000-pound battery and you're just using, for instance, a fuel like alcohol that goes to a fuel cell, now you're not having to push that 1,000-pound battery around, and that is eating up your energy that is needed to keep the car going.
3: First time caller, Steven in Hollywood, California. Hi, Steven.
8: Yeah, Hollywood, baby. Go Steve Hilton.
3: Go for
8: okay.
3: it.
8: Yeah. So this is my question. The alcohol that you're talking about, David, be a little more specific. Are we talking like kerosene? Are we talking, what kind of alcohol are you talking about?
4: Booze.
3: Do your stuff. No, you're talking about ethanol. Go for it, David.
4: Right. I mean, this is the same alcohol that, you know, basically is whiskey, but we, you know, this is purified so that it's 200 proof or 100% alcohol when we use it in cars in general. But it's, you know, it's fermented from starchy or sugary materials. So in the Midwest, we use corn, as I was kind of talking about earlier, the starch of the corn becomes alcohol. And that's what we're using all over the country to raise the octane of our fuel. But you can run alcohol straight and do it yourself. Now, the thing about alcohol is you can make it yourself. I mean, moonshining is a honorable profession. It goes way back. But when we make it for fuel, we can make alcohol for down there around maybe 15 or 20 cents a gallon, which sure beats the heck out of the $6 we're paying in California, I'll tell you. In fact, in California, alcohol retails at the pump for $3.09 and gasoline is $6. So But making it yourself, now that's where you can really, really make some progress. And if you get together with a few neighbors, you can build a still, like I show in my book, Alcohol Can Be a Gas. And then let's say you get food processing waste, or my favorite was always donuts, you know, because, you know, when they always make lots of donuts because they don't want to miss a sale. And at the end of the day, well, all those donuts go into the waste bin. But donuts are great. They're pure starch fried in oil. So I would go ahead and ferment the starch and the oil that's floating on the top. Well, I would use that to fire my still so I didn't have an energy cost. So now my cost to produce alcohol was like down there around 5 cents a gallon. So that's what I show in my book, is all these various food processing wastes and unusual sources of material can make for an extremely low cost of fuel and something that, you know, a handful of neighbors can get together and all benefit by doing it themselves.
3: Let's go to Jeremy in North Dakota. Welcome, Jeremy. Go ahead, my friend.
9: Hello, George. Back when I was working for a oil and gas producer, the owner of the company that I was working for had developed and patented a device that took in natural gas, methane, added water to it to produce methanol.
4: Yes, that is another kind of alcohol, and that is a process that works, but methanol has problems. Methanol is also called wood alcohol. It's the kind of alcohol where if you drank a sip of it, you'd go blind and two sips and you'd probably destroy your liver. So methanol is not the same as ethanol, which is a slightly bigger molecule. And although methanol has, you know, some potential uses as a fuel, ethanol is the thing that really works. And I was working with a big shipping company, Maersk Shipping, where I talked to the president from there and I explained to him how alcohol would be a better choice. And they said they were experimenting with methanol, but they hadn't heard about ethanol. So I explained to him, well, here's how you do it and all that. And then I didn't hear from him. And I didn't hear from him. I go, well, heck, why didn't he call me back? Turned out he passed away and that he had convinced Maersk Shipping to convert to ethanol. And today they are building ocean going container ships that run on ethanol. And, you know, it's an amazing thing because the amount of pollution that comes from those huge ships crossing the ocean with everything we need dwarfs the amount of pollution that comes from cars. So by switching to ethanol, which only gives off carbon dioxide and water in the exhaust, the same thing you and I are breathing out, no smog, no pollution, and basically it's made from plant matter.
3: We're talking with David Blum. His book is called Alcohol Can Be a Gas. One of his websites is permaculture.com, linked up at coasttocoastam.com. And as he mentioned, and this is a first for us on the program, he's also looking for a kidney. If any of you are in need of donating a kidney or you know someone who's passing on, I would assume what they need to do is just talk to your doctors, right, David, to see if there's a match there?
4: Oh, yeah. Yeah, that's all done with the blood test.
3: How soon would you take the kidney?
4: Oh, any time would be good, George, you know. But, you know, that's not the big thing I'm here for tonight. What I'm trying to see is if we can stop being concerned about oil and worrying about countries, you know, like Iraq, and just put an end to it. You know, we already have a good start on running this country on ethanol. You know, we under Jimmy Carter and a couple of presidents right around that time, we really built out a lot of ethanol plants.
3: Well, I know, but I want to get you that kidney if you need it. Here's our next emerging artist, Sam Connor from Montreal, Canada, The Good Life.
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2: Tonight, partly cloudy, couple of brief showers and lows near 50. Breezy at times, sun and clouds tomorrow, the high Monday 59. Partly sunny on Tuesday, the high 58. Breezy Wednesday morning, clouds and sun, afternoon shower, and a high at 68. I'm Steve Williams on Rochester's News Weather and Traffic Station, News Radio Wham 1180.
3: News. I'm Ted Linder. The search off Nantucket for six people aboard a medical jet that disappeared on a flight headed to Boston has been suspended. This is after the Coast Guard found a debris field but haven't located survivors.
4: Several helicopters, fixed-wing aircraft, and ships have searched about 2,840 square miles of ocean.
3: That's Fox's Max Gordon. Two people died in a hail of gunfire in southern Georgia. Nearly three dozen injured during a homecoming block party on Sunday morning.
5: Dooley County Sheriff's deputies were patrolling the area, and when they heard the gunfire, Sheriff Craig Peavy says they sprang into action to get to those who needed help.
3: Fox's Jill Nato, deputies searching for the shooters and a motive. The Milwaukee Brewers up 2-0 in the NLDS after defeating the San Diego Padres 4-3 in Milwaukee. Game 3 will be Tuesday night in San Diego. And on Sunday night, the Atlanta Braves even their series with the Dodgers at 1-1, winning 3-2 in L.A. 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
10: And go behind the scenes to the making of Drumline. 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
1: Next hour, space historian Robert Zimmerman joins us to talk about all things space. 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Well, Ghost to Ghost will be our traditional day on October 30th. 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
2: Absolutely, you guys. 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
1: And ParanormalDate.com keeps cruising along, getting bigger and bigger, and people are meeting each other. They're enjoying each other, and there's going to be a TV show about them.
2: That's right. There sure is. Get ready for it. It's called Paranormal Date. It's a Spark TV original series. We're going to take somebody. We're going to send them on a blind speed date. They're going to find their match, and then we're going to send those two people out somewhere really creepy and scary and have some fun.
1: Paranormal Date. Run the spot.
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1: All right, let's start here because this one sounds almost unbelievable. Carnivora is actually a pure extract made from the Venus flytrap plant. Yes, that Venus flytrap. I'm joined by the president of Carnivora, Deborah Lau. So how does a plant like that end up in a supplement?
5: Good question. It goes back to research in Europe in the 1970s. Dr. Keller discovered that compounds in the Venus flytrap could interact with abnormal cells and support immune function.
1: So this isn't folklore. This is studied?
5: That's correct. It's a pure extract, no fillers, no dilution, designed to help modulate the immune system.
1: And people have used this for decades.
5: Yes. Even notable figures like Ronald Reagan reported reportedly used it during his own health challenges.
1: That's incredible.
5: Yeah, today people and pets use carnivore not only to get healthy, but to stay healthy.
1: If someone's hearing this and thinking, I need to look into that,
5: please visit our website, carnivora.com. 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
1: A carnivorous plant helping the human body, only on Coast to Coast.
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1: Welcome back. We're back with David Blum. David, what are your next projects? I know you're out of town right now working with countries and little islands. What are you doing next?
9: Well, it looks like the country of Liberia, which is on the west side of Africa, is having me go there to help farming, because the majority of people producing food there have 5 acres or less. So, you know, their big challenge is, of course, fertilizer. And luckily, they have all kind of sargassum washing up on their beaches. So we'll be going there to try to not just provide fuel and fertilizer, but to modernize their organic agriculture, because the cost of pesticides and chemical fertilizers is just beyond the small farmer. So we're talking about like changing the agriculture of an entire nation of 5 million people.
1: Does all fuel now include ethanol?
9: Well, it's generally in 98% of all the gasoline in the United States. The thing is, if you go to look at your gas cap, and if your gas cap is yellow, you know, usually after 2006, if you have a yellow gas cap, that means your car is already set up to run on both gasoline or what's called E85 or 85% alcohol. So you can run any mixture of alcohol and gasoline if you have that yellow gas cap. Now, if you go on my website at Alcohol Can Be a Gas, we have a directory there so you can look up your car and find out if the year, year and make of your car means you already are able to run on both. We've been making flex fuel cars in America for about 30 years now. Municipal vehicles frequently are flex fuel because there were programs that helped, municipalities buy them. So anyway, you may already have a car that can run on alcohol. There are thousands of alcohol stations all over the U.S. And on our website at Alcohol Can Be a Gas, you can look up and find the closest station to you to buy the fuel. Now, if you're not flex fuel, because alcohol is so much less expensive than gas, you can add 10, 20% of that into your gas tank when you're filling up, and you'll get cleaner burning, you'll get higher horsepower, and you'll save money. So again, if you don't have flexible fuel, you can add some alcohol, but there are kits on the market that you can install that will let you run on any mixture of alcohol and gas. And I'm working on a kit with a manufacturer now that'll be really great. So if you want to hear more about that as we get it ready for market, you can get a hold of me at Farmer Dave at permaculture.com and go to my site, Alcohol Can Be a Gas, and you'll be kept up to date on our new kit that we'll be coming out with.
1: David, the war with Iran started on February 28th. How soon after that did we start seeing gasoline prices increase?
9: Almost immediately, which, like I say, is crazy because only 5% of our oil came from Iran, and we have 95% of our production here. So there was just no reason at all why the price of oil should have gone up in the United States. It's just a crime that we let oil companies get away with this. But like I say, we do have a solution, and you can actually make your own auto fuel. I mean, in my book, I show people how to make like 100 gallons in one day of fuel. So you can share that with 10 neighbors, you know, having one still for the 10 of you. So, you know, yeah, you know, here we are saying, why do we have to make our own fuel? Well, if we don't, we're looking to spend $800 or $900 more a year just to buy the fuel that they're selling us.
1: And that's right now.
9: It is. It can go up from here.
1: First time caller, let's go to Anthony in Ohio. Anthony, go ahead.
10: Yeah, I got you on speakerphone. Can you hear me okay?
1: Yep, we can.
10: Okay, George, real quick, man. Long time listener. I go back to Art Bell, and I totally enjoy your programming. But David, it's very good to hear your knowledge on this. The question I have a 28-year-old daughter, a 26-year-old son, all college educated. My daughter is starting to look for a new vehicle. And from what I'm hearing on the program, I'm hearing more of an alternative to gasoline. But what about, I don't hear much talk, which sounds so logical to me, about hybrid cars that charge themselves. Are there drawbacks I'm unaware of? Because it just seems so logical.
1: And explain, David, what a hybrid car is.
9: Well, they're... depends on which way you're looking at it, but hybrid cars can, you know, have a combination of gasoline and electric. So, you know, basically, instead of gasoline, you can use alcohol, and that's your liquid fuel, and it charges your, you know, the battery bank that makes you a hybrid vehicle. But there's a, you know, we're looking at a new kind of hybrid that'll be coming to the market soon, where literally alcohol, you know, becomes directly into electricity without combustion. So keep an eye out for hybrid vehicles that will be built this way for alcohol.
1: All right, great. Thanks. And thanks, Anthony, for listening to the program so long. Let's go next to Charles in Sacramento. Go ahead, Charles.
11: Hey, thanks for having Dave on. Dave, Farmer Dave, I on April 10th of this year, the courts overturned like a 158-year-old law about home distilling. I'm wondering if that has anything to do, or if you have any comments on that. And please, a special request from me. If you do get sick, please let us know. There's so many people that care and pray and just do wonderful things. And it's just heart-wrenching when people drop off, you know. So that's just my request. But, yeah, the court decision this year on home distilling, and I wish you well. Thank you.
9: Well, yes, and, boy, I'll tell you, the interest in my book has gone through the roof. Three states in the southern part of the United States won in court and found that the requirement that liquor be regulated by the federal government was invalid. And that's obvious. People have been making liquor long before we had a government. But now that's breaking down the bureaucracy and walls that stop people from making alcohol in general. And again, I focus on fuel, but it's the same alcohol that people drink.
1: Fascinating. You do a great job. And do update us on the kidney, will you, David?
9: I will, George. Thanks so much for speaking out for me. I have 20 good years left of hard work I want to make around the world. And, well, I'm going to do it.
1: Let's do it. You're not on dialysis now, are you?
9: No, not yet. That's why I want to not end up there. That would put an end to my going to different countries and helping people get off of oil.
1: Veronica's with us in the state of Maryland, east of the Rockies. Hello, Veronica.
12: Hi. I have a question.
1: Sure.
12: David said that we have a lot of oil in our country, so fuel shouldn't be higher. My question is, I have read something about the reason the fuel is so much higher is because of the refineries. We don't have enough refineries. Can you elaborate and tell me if that's correct or not?
9: Yeah, that's not correct at all. We have all the refineries we need. And like I say, we make 95% of our own gasoline from our own country. You know, we have oil shale, which was developed some years ago, which was considered a marginal thing, you know, because it's more expensive than liquid oil. But now that's caught up. And like I say, unlike other countries that import everything, we actually are quite secure because under Jimmy Carter and people like that, we were able to make a mandate to become fuel secure, and our country is. The fact that we're paying more for oil, gasoline right now is strictly gouging because the oil companies can get away with it. There's no reason why the price of our fuel should be where it is.
1: Crazy times. Text and tweets. Tom, what do you have for David?
2: Hey, David, Justin in North Carolina would like to know how important really in the long run is the Strait of Hormuz to our oil?
9: Well, to the United States, it's not important at all, you know, but to the world, it's significant, you know, and I think more importantly, what comes through the Strait of Hormuz is nitrate fertilizer, which is used around the world in farming. But the United States, it doesn't matter to us at all what happens in the Strait of Hormuz, really. But the world is, you know, looking at real shortages, and that's driving up the price in places that don't make their own fuel. But in America, we make 95% of our own fuel. It shouldn't be a problem here.
1: Let's go to Eric, truck driving in Indiana. What do you pay for diesel out there, Eric?
13: Pardon me?
1: What do you pay for diesel out that way?
13: It's about $6, almost $7 a gallon.
1: Oh, wow.
13: Yeah,
1: go ahead, Eric.
13: $3.50. I've been paying $3.50. I tell you what, I bought a hybrid because I drive a lot of miles, and I love it. Hyundai Elantra, and I get about 53 miles per gallon out of it if you drive it right, you know. And yep. Only thing I wish is that they would make one that would burn the ethanol, you know, the alcohol.
9: Well, some do. I don't have those memorized, but basically being a hybrid doesn't exclude the use of ethanol. You know, it just means you have a combination of electric motor and electric storage and liquid fuel. But most of those can run on some level of alcohol the way they are.
1: Let's go to Angie in Canada. Welcome to the show. Hello, Angie.
14: Hi. Thanks for taking my call, George.
1: Sure thing.
14: Hello, David.
9: Hi.
14: Is it Farmer Dave, you said? Right?
1: That's okay.
9: That's me, yeah. Farmer Dave, yes.
14: Okay, just to back up, because I didn't hear the very beginning. It's a farmer of what? Farming what? Just majored in, like...
9: Well, I've been a pioneering organic farmer of all kinds of stuff. I've had specialty crops like turmeric and passion fruit. I've been on the board of the Ecological Farming Association, and I've been teaching people around the world how to farm without using petrochemicals.
14: Right. Okay. This is right up my alley. Okay. So great. I have a question. I'm wondering if you've heard about this particular guy in England that he did something. It has not to do with alcohol, but basically energy. Okay. So instead of how we use and run out of energy, and again, we're back to the same old thing about, you know, the amounts. And the other one I have is basically going back to what you were talking and staying local and staying within your own parameters about, you know, avoiding problems like war because of mass things going on. So first of all, this fellow, he's from in England. I don't have an information, a name to him or anything. I just heard about it and I can't remember what radio I was listening to. I don't think it was your station, George, but because this was a while back, but he went around, he was a retired guy in his 70s, and he went around and he collected a bunch of dog poop, dog waste, okay? And ran it through some cycles or whatever and basically extracted the methane. So he used the methane and he actually fully powered a street lamp.
1: What do you think of that, David? Minute left.
9: Well, that works just fine. Any organic matter, when you put it in a tank without air, will ferment and make methane. Now, in my case, you know, I take the byproduct left over from making alcohol. Let's say there's fiber and, you know, plant matter or whatever. And if I put that in a tank, it'll ferment, make methane, and then I use the methane as the heat source to fire my still. This is not a radical new idea. It's been around for a long time. So, yes, making methane is a straightforward thing, and it dovetails very nicely with production of alcohol.
1: All right, my friend David, do keep in touch with us. We think the world of you. David Bloom's website's linked up at coasttocoastam.com. Here's our final emerging artist for the month, Mike Beck from Creve Coeur, Illinois. The name of the song, This Town.
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0: suspending the search. I'm Ted Lindner, Fox News. The Coast Guard says it's suspending their search for that medical transfer jet that went missing while traveling from Bermuda to Boston on Saturday morning.
1: The medical transport jet was traveling from Bermuda to Boston on an active medevac operation when the FAA told the Coast Guard it had lost contact in the early morning hours on Saturday. Among the six people on board were four Canadians and two Bermudians. There's been an extensive search for the missing Gulfstream G-100. Several helicopters, fixed-wing aircraft, and ships have searched about 2,840 square miles of ocean.
0: Fox's Max Gordon. Two people died in a hail of gunfire early Sunday in southern Georgia, nearly three dozen injured during a homecoming block party in Vienna. Dooley County Sheriff Craig Peavy naming the victims who were killed.
2: Quavion Jackson, age 21, of Cordial, Georgia, and McCaleb Jackson, age 23, of Hawkinsville, Georgia, died in the shooting. Their bodies will be taken to the GBI Medical Examiner's Office, where autopsies will be conducted.
0: Those injured range from 14 to 51 years old. Authorities say some of the victims were hit by vehicles. The head of Tennessee's prison system resigning after the state's failed lethal injection of convicted murderer Krista Pike left her hospitalized and on a ventilator.
3: There were bipartisan calls for this prison chief to step down, so now he's resigning, as this is Tennessee's second failed execution just this year. Pike's attorney says she is still alive, but on a ventilator, fighting for her life. Tennessee officials are announcing there will be an independent review into Pike's botched execution. The former U.S. Attorney Ed Stanton will be conducting this. The governor's office saying the independent review will seek to determine if protocol was followed and consider whether additional recommendations are necessary.
0: Fox's Madison Scarpino. The Milwaukee Brewers up 2-0 in the NLDS after defeating the Padres 4-3 in Milwaukee. Game 3 will be Tuesday night in San Diego. And on Sunday night, the Braves even their series with the Dodgers at one game apiece. 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
0: The Supreme Court kicking off a new term this week with the high court set to hear cases covering gun rights, climate liability, and voting restrictions. Fox's Kristen Goodwin.
5: Cases on the Supreme Court's docket for the new term include a Second Amendment challenge to state bans on AR-15-style rifles, a case centering on whether states can require proof of citizenship when individuals register to vote using state forms under the National Voter Registration Act, and a case about whether cities and counties can sue oil companies for the impacts of climate change. The court will also decide the legality of the Trump administration's policy of detaining non

0: a hotel worker. Police arrested Ballard Sunday in an Okinawa nightlife district. He denies the allegations. The U.S. military says it's cooperating with Japanese authorities. Paul Stevens, Fox News.
1: I'm Ted Lindner. This is Fox News.
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1: 69 years ago, on October 4th, 1957, the Soviet Union at the time launched Sputnik 1, the satellite that started the space race. Sputnik 1 was the first human-made object to orbit the Earth, and it set off a wave of fear and anxiety across the United States, now known as the Sputnik Crisis. Sputnik was a metal sphere, roughly 2 feet in diameter, with four long radio antennas. Those antennas transmitted little beeping pulses down to Earth that even amateur radio astronomers and operators could hear. The satellite spent 21 days in orbit before it burned up in Earth's atmosphere. In a moment, space historian Robert Zimmerman joins us to talk about Sputnik and other space issues next on Coast to Coast AM. Your digital life deserves serious protection. 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
3: And welcome back to Coast, George Norrie with you. For nearly four decades, award-winning historian Robert Zimmerman has chronicled space exploration through his books, articles, and website, BehindTheBlack.com. His work places humanity's push into space within the larger political and historical forces that have shaped the space race from Sputnik 1 through today. Robert, welcome back, my friend. How you been?
4: Oh, I'm good, George. It's always a pleasure to be here. Space is the place right now. Lots of excitement going on, big news, and so I'm glad to be here to talk about it.
3: I was a little kid when I heard about Sputnik. I saw the panic on my mother and father's face. I can't believe it. 1957. Where did the time fly?
4: It always goes faster than anyone ever believes. Absolutely. Yeah, I was a little kid then, 4 years old when this happened, and I really had no idea what was going on. But the United States basically went nuts in panic. The event of Sputnik was part of something called the International Geophysical Year, which the scientific community had put together as an effort to try to bring international cooperation back into the science community. With the advent of the Cold War after World War II, they wanted to try to bring people together. And so they developed this idea of it was to tie in with the solar maximum that was going on at the time. And there was a whole bunch of different projects proposed having to do with the South Pole and the North Pole, but one of them was put a satellite in orbit, and the United States had a plan. Eisenhower decided he wanted this done by a civilian agency, and so the civilian agency was trying to get it done, and that did not involve Wernher von Braun or any of the German engineers that were working for the military at that time in the U.S. developing upgrades to the V-2 rocket from World War II. Eisenhower wanted to avoid using the military for this. The trouble was the civilian agency that was trying to do it, and this was not NASA, it's before NASA, they couldn't get it done. They had some failures, they had problems, and boom, then the Soviets launched Sputnik and beat us to the punch. And so the United States went nuts thinking, my God, we're not dominant in the world. The Soviet Union is actually matches us. It wasn't just the satellite that made us afraid, but it was the rockets themselves. They demonstrated the capabilities of having a rocketry that suggested this could be adapted for ICBMs that could hit nuclear weapons worldwide. And so there's a lot of panic and fear. After a short period of time, Eisenhower gave the job to the Air Force and Wernher von Braun's division down in Huntsville, and they very quickly launched Explorer 1. It was our first satellite. Didn't actually match what the Soviets had done at that point. And to the public's mind, we were way behind, and that was what was publicly made public. Truth is, Soviets never really were close to matching us in almost anything here technologically. They had a space program of some success, and they then proceeded to get the first manned flight up. And they did the first multi-mission going on at the same time, and they did the first three-man crew, and they did the first spacewalk. But these were all under Khrushchev, and they were stunts. And they were not part of a more fundamental economic base. And the U.S. had the much stronger economic base. So once we then decided we're going to have to catch up with them, that didn't take long for us to do it.
3: Well, we launched Explorer 1 on January 31st, 1958, so almost 4 months after Sputnik went up. Had we known what Sputnik was doing and the fact that the Soviets were working on it, could we have beaten them if we wanted to?
4: Yes, there's no question. If they had given the job, if Eisenhower had given the job to the von Braun team that worked for the Air Force, they would have gotten it up in time. They would have actually been able to do it. But once again, it was a decision. We wanted to position ourselves publicly as this is for peaceful purposes, not the military. So that was, there's, you know, propaganda here. This is all political games being played on both sides. The Soviets were doing it to try to demonstrate how wonderful communism was. And we were trying to do it to show how freedom and capitalism works. And in fact, when Kennedy in 61, after Gagarin and Alan Shepard had been in space, the first two people to get into space, Kennedy made his very significant speech before Congress where he committed us to go to the moon before the end of the decade. And what people don't know about that, and I wrote about this at great length in my first book about Apollo 8, Genesis, story of Apollo 8, the history behind the space race. When Kennedy made his speech, it was actually just a public relations, the commitment to go to the moon was just a minor commitment to public relations. The purpose of that speech was to outline at great length a whole range of things he wanted to do as president to match and beat the Soviet Union, to demonstrate communism was not as good a plan as freedom and capitalism. And that's why he included getting to the moon. But the moon wasn't the main purpose of the speech. It was to show the world that communism can be beaten by freedom and capitalism.
3: I remember that speech when he said, "We choose to go to the moon."
4: Yes. He considered that to be the cherry on top of his entire plan, the public relations. It's the only thing about that speech pretty much anyone remembers, because in a sense, in the long run, it was historically the most important thing that he proposed in that speech. I wrote about this at great length in Genesis. The space race was an attempt by Kennedy and the American public to demonstrate that freedom and capitalism works best. The trouble was that Kennedy and Congress chose to challenge the Soviets by putting together a Soviet-style space program. And so the lessons that came out of that space race for the United States, a whole generation, that's including me and you and the baby boom generation, we grew up thinking we had to have a space program, a government-run operation top-down that would dictate how things go. And it literally shut down private enterprise for decades. And that was actually the tragedy of the space race. Even though we beat the Soviets, we got to the moon first. Before the 60s were out, we were beating the pants off of them in almost every aspect of this in terms of technology, because we had the economic force that freedom brings. But the lesson the generation that followed took from it was you need a government program. And so for the next 50 years, we didn't get much accomplished because we were depending on the government to do things. And it's only in the last decade and a half that we finally went back to the American model of freedom and capitalism and competition and having private companies do the job.
3: Sputnik in Russian means fellow travelers, so they came up with an interesting name, didn't they?
4: Yeah, that's a nice trick. Fellow traveler in English kind of implies someone who is a fifth columnist working with communism. And so they kind of pick the name that fits that. Its philological basis, though, comes from actually language. The roots of that name is comparable to the roots of satellite. And in Russian, it means also satellite. That's how they picked the name. They created the name satellite. And in English, it's the same derivatives. The origins come from the same place, satellite. However, the way they created the word Sputnik came from the two parts, traveler and fellow traveler.
3: Robert, NASA was formed in 1958, so not too long after Sputnik and Explorer 1 took off. But in terms of the space race itself, why did the Russians never send a man to the moon?
4: Well, all right. So under Khrushchev, up until he was kicked out in 64, they didn't have a real program. It was basically structured around stunts to demonstrate they could do great things, beat us at every punch. So they got the first satellite up. Then they wanted to get the first man in orbit. That's Gagarin. They did that. Then they, when they realized with our Gemini program, we had already laid out a very detailed program to get to the moon. Under Khrushchev, they said, well, the Gemini is going to have us do a spacewalk. Well, we know the date. We know when the Americans are going to do it. So we're going to try to beat that. And they did that. But it was a stunt. And then finally, they knew the Apollo capsule was going to be able to carry three people. And so Khrushchev said, hey, let's do a three-man mission. And the way they did that was a stunt. They took the Vostok capsule that really could only carry one person. They reconfigured it, taking out a large amount of the safety features that were normally included. Then they squeezed three people in it. They renamed the capsule Voskhod, which really wasn't a different capsule. The doctor who was part of the program, he insisted on being one of the astronauts because he said, my God, this is going to be incredibly risky. I can't ask anyone else to do this. And so they stuffed three people in and they did a three-man mission. And while that mission was in orbit, Brezhnev and the Soviet bureaucracy and the Communist Party decided they had enough of Khrushchev's stunts, and they kicked him out. They pushed him out. And so from that point on, then the Soviets are trying to somehow figure out a way to compete with us, and they're behind, really. They don't have the technical strength to beat us in getting to the moon. And so they struggle to try to put together a lunar program, get people to at least circle the moon. They didn't have the capability to develop a lander, but they at least wanted to do a circle mission. And so they struggled to get that done, but because of problems, the Soviet Union bureaucracy, it's a bureaucracy. It was a government top-down, same thing we have today, very hidebound. It didn't want to take risks. So it made rules that said they would not fly men around the moon until they had had a completely successful unmanned mission. And they flew several of these. It was basically a Soyuz capsule, but they called it Zond. And each one of these missions, they put like turtles and mice in it to demonstrate their environmental system. But each one of these had some problem of some kind, a variety of different problems. And so when December 1968 rolled around, they had orbital mechanics. They could have flown a manned mission around the moon and had planned it in the early part of the December. But the last Zond mission 2 months earlier had a technical problem. And so they held off. They said no. The result was that the Apollo 8 mission that Genesis, my book, is about, flew around the moon in Christmas week of that year. And we were the first to get people to go to the moon. And at that point, basically from the Soviet Union perspective, their leadership said, you know, we've basically lost the race. They pushed some additional missions later on, but they never had the rocket that could make it work. The rocket they were going to do, the N1 rocket, it failed on every launch. It had too many problems. And so that at a certain point, they then suddenly said, we never wanted to go to the moon, which was a lie. We always were building space stations. And so they focused on that for the next 20 years and did a lot of really good work on that. I wrote about that in my second book, Leaving Earth. Did a lot of good groundbreaking work on long-term missions. But they did try to go to the moon. They just simply failed.
3: The Soviets lost some cosmonauts that they tried to hide off back in 1961 before Yuri Gagarin.
4: That's not true, George. No, they did not lose anybody in orbit.
3: Not in orbit. They lost a guy named Valentin Bondarenko, who died in a low-pressure oxygen training right before the flight.
4: Right. Oh, I'm sorry. Yes, you're correct. They kept things secret. You know, when I was doing my Leaving Earth, this is about the post-Apollo period and what the Russians did. I went to Russia. I got to interview Alexei Leonov. He was the guy who did the first spacewalk. He was also on the Soviet Apollo, the Soyuz-Apollo joint mission in the 70s, the first time we actually docked with two American and Russian spacecraft docked. And he told me that this is speaking the Russians, we made a terrible mistake. We were secretive. We always hid our problems. And what it meant is that people didn't take our achievements that seriously because it never looked hard. Well, in America, the Americans were very honest about all the problems so that when they succeeded, people recognized how difficult it was to do. And so it made us more heroic. He said, we should have been open. And this is what Leonov said. And they were very secretive. They had failures in their early days, not in space, but on the ground. And they should have been public about it. In later years, the same thing happened with their space stations. I wrote at great length. They did some remarkable things to fix problems on their stations. Their Salyut 7 station had a major fuel leak. They did 6 spacewalks to repair that. And it was not intended to be repaired. They had to cut open the hull and fix leaking lines. It was a very complicated fix. No one knew about it because this was a problem. They didn't want to talk about their problems. And that was a mistake on their part.
5: It is unbelievable. What kind of grade,
4: Openness,
5: Robert?
4: Openness is always the best thing, George. You got to be honest and open. Transparency. And today, even with private companies, the companies that are open, like SpaceX, they get much better publicity. People recognize they face up to their problems and they're willing to talk about it. The ones that are secretive, they get bad press in the end because they're not honest.
5: With the privatization of space, what has happened to NASA, really? What do they do?
4: Well, NASA's got, under the new administrator, NASA's put together, actually, he's rationalized their Artemis program. This is what I've said. He's at least trying to put together a rational, intelligent program that will get the government to build a moon base and actually achieve some lunar, make some lunar achievements. However, the bottom line is that, right, and he's doing it, and it's important to note how he's doing it. NASA's building nothing. He's hiring the private sector to do it all. And so that's funding to the private sector. At the same time, because of the success of SpaceX and others like Rocket Lab and others, there is a gigantic amount of investment capital going into private space because there's profits to make in orbit that are irrelevant to NASA. And so right now, the private sector has actually got more resources than NASA does. SpaceX in particular, they raised $85 billion on their IPO. They earn $12 billion a year on Starlink. They earn equal to that for their computer technology. They basically bring in around $30 billion in revenue every year, which is more than NASA's annual budget. And SpaceX can be much more effective in using that money than NASA can. And so right now, NASA is not the place for the real action going on. Even for things for NASA, it is private enterprise making it happen. And the future right now is extremely bright because it's not just that private enterprise is doing it. They're making money doing it. This is not a loss anymore. They're not dependent on the government to make it happen. There's actual profits being made in space that are irrelevant of the government. Big profits. That's why all this investment capital is going into the space business. That's why there are so many rocket companies being developed right now, so many satellite constellations being built, because there's money to be made. That makes NASA, in the long run, kind of irrelevant. That doesn't mean NASA won't do stuff, but it's going to do it through the private sector as part of this renaissance, this American renaissance, using capitalism and private enterprise to make things happen. Freedom is always the best way to do it.
5: Robert's website is behindtheblack.com, linked up at coasttocoastam.com. He's got a number. How many books do you have out there now, Robert?
4: I've about 6 books. I've done hundreds of articles. For the last 15 years, I focused on the website because the last 15 years have been pretty crucial to the change in getting into space. We've been transitioning from a government-run program, a Soviet-style program that we were stuck in since the 60s, to private enterprise again. And we're finally really about to turn the corner. In the next 3 years, it's going to be quite amazing what goes on.
3: 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We'll take calls with him next hour here on Coast to Coast AM.
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1: Tonight, partly cloudy, couple of brief showers and lows near 50. Breezy at times, sun and clouds tomorrow, the high Monday 59. Partly sunny on Tuesday, the high 58. Breezy Wednesday morning, clouds and sun, afternoon shower and a high at 68. I'm Steve Williams on Rochester's News Weather and Traffic Station. 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
2: Fox News, I'm Deborah Valentine. A mass shooting at a homecoming block party has left over 35 people injured and two dead in Vienna, Georgia. Fox's Marianne Rafferty.
3: No suspects have been identified. More than 1,000 people were at the unpermitted event when shots rang out.
2: Police say victims range in age from 14 to 51. Arizona Governor Katie Hobbs vetoing over 500 bills from the state's Republican-led legislature since taking office in 2023. Congressman and Republican gubernatorial candidate Andy Biggs tells the Fox Report he plans to work with the legislature if elected.
4: You see some pretty common sense bills that she has vetoed. Everything from protecting children from child sex predators, where she says we're not going to allow them to be put on a public registry.
2: President Trump has endorsed Biggs. 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
9: Let's slow things down this summer. 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Summer is cooler here in the Blue Ridge Mountains. 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
1: Talking about all things space with his space historian Robert Zimmerman. We'll take calls with Robert next hour here on Coast to Coast. 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Strange Universe is one of our brand new television shows, and Tom will tell you how you can watch the episodes.
2: Absolutely. 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
3: 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Stuff you like, remember?
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5: 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Your profile on ParanormalDate.com looked very interesting. 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
1: And welcome back to Coast, George Norrie with you, along with space historian Robert Zimmerman. Robert, over the past several years, a few satellites have blown up in space. The most recent, a few weeks ago, a Cold War-era spy satellite abruptly exploded. Do you think there's something strange going on here?
11: Probably not, no. There is the possibility of anti-satellite technology, but in this case, it was a defunct satellite. It's almost certain that it just simply broke up, as these things do. It does raise the issue of space junk, and that gets us back to private enterprise right now. There is a real need for companies capable of removing junk from orbit, because there's so much going to be launched in the next few years. I expect we're going to start seeing companies popping up trying to fill that need. And the satellite companies, the rocket companies, the government and the military in the U.S. are going to want to pay for that service. And so that's going to happen. I want to talk, George, a little bit about the coming renaissance in private enterprise to give people a sense of what I was saying in the previous half hour about the amount of capital and things going on. Trump announced a new space policy back in August. And the details of this is mostly he wants to take regulation, streamline things, get rid of red tape, try to encourage private enterprise. But what was significant about his announcement was he was stating he expects by 2030 that there's going to be as many as 1,000 launches per year. Now, the U.S. has never been able to top more than 200 launches in a year, and that only started happening in 2025, and it was mostly due to SpaceX. So this sounds like a pie in the sky at first glance, but it really is not. And there is right now approximately 10 rockets. There are 14 operational rockets right now existing. There are another 10 attempting to become operational by the end of next year. So we have a lot of rocket companies on the verge of being a regular launch capability, continuous. And they all have a lot of private capital because there is a gigantic demand for launch capability. You have multiple satellite constellations being launched to provide Internet capability, that's what Starlink does, but you have Amazon launching its own LEO constellation, doing exactly the same kind of thing. You have the data center constellations. Now, SpaceX has proposed one. Blue Origin has proposed one. Another company called StarCloud has proposed one. And when you add up the number of satellites involved, you're talking about more than 1 million satellites. Wow. It's going to take a lot of rockets to launch all those. And on top of that, that's just the satellites. On top of that, you've got a whole industry of recoverable capsules. These are small capsules that go up for a period of time, do manufacturing in orbit, and then they come back down and the product that's been produced can be sold. And that's usually pharmaceuticals. There's one company that's already done this 6 times. There are about 6 who have a lot of capital. There's money made to be made there because the capital is pouring into this because there's money to be made. SpaceX wants to do it as well. It's got its own capsule called Starfall that has 3 contracts already to fly on Starship. Then you've got space stations. You've got in the U.S., 3 certainly being developed at the moment, with 2 others that are on the back, not so successful. But you've got 3 that are definitely on the verge of launching in the next 2 to 3 years. They already have customers. One, for example, Starlab, it has signed up medical companies to produce artificial retinas in orbit for the purpose of sale, once again, on the ground. You know, if your retina is going bad, they can put an artificial retina in, and you can't really produce these in gravity very well. But you'll do it in weightlessness, you can produce them well, and then sell them for patients on the ground. And so that's just one example. I've got others I've tracked on Behind the Black over time. So I'm just trying to give a sense of the industry that is coming in the next 3 years. It's going to be hard to, it's right now hard to conceive, but you're going to start seeing 2 to 10 launches per year, per day. And some of those will be Starship, big. Some of them will be New Glenn, big. Some of them will be small, like Electron from Rocket Lab or from one of the other major new rocket companies that are on the verge of launching. But it's going to be big, and it's going to be – everything I've just described has nothing to do with NASA, and there's money made to be made there. So we're going to see a real space-faring society developing in the next 3 years that is outside of the government entirely.
1: Robert, what about the Kessler effect, that collision of satellites out there?
11: It's okay. You know, people have concerns, but I got to tell you, the space junk issue, it isn't a we're all going to die type situation. None of the anyone who screams we're all going to die, it's a terrible problem, is overstating the case. It's an issue that must be dealt with. When you have a like that satellite, that defunct satellite that broke apart, you've got debris in orbits that can cause problems for other satellites. They've got to deal with it. Some orbits can sometimes affect the International Space Station and later the private stations that are coming. Starlink satellites have to deal with it. So does Amazon's Leo satellites have to deal with this. It's definitely an issue that has to be dealt with, but it's not earth shaking or all gonna die. It's a case where there is a need to clean out the debris, and there right now are about 4 different companies proposing various ways of cleaning up the debris, either using robot arms to grab it and then deorbit it, to use nets to sweep it up and then deorbit it, or to go up and service those defunct satellites so they can function again. And that already has happened, by the way. We've already, Northrop Grumman has already launched several different repair satellites that have gone up attached to a satellite that had no more fuel and then extended their life for an extra 5 years. So this is something that is a need that has to be fulfilled. I don't see a really serious concern at this point. It's just something that needs to be dealt with, and there's going to be money to made with it, so you're going to start seeing people popping up making money on it.
1: What are the possibilities of a rocket launched from Earth, maybe to send astronauts to the moon again or Mars, smacking into something?
11: Not very high. Once again, space is really big. A lot of the people who are chicken littles about this love to show a graphic showing lots of little dots circling the Earth, and it looks like a gigantic cloud that we can hardly get our bodies through. And that's absurd. Space is big. It really is big. Collisions can happen. I'm not saying that. Once again, it's a concern, but this is not a big deal. When the Artemis missions finally fly to the moon with NASA, this is going to be the least of their concerns, absolutely the least of their concerns. And since we do track the data very detailed, they know where it is. So they will be launching with that factored in how they launch and when they launch, so forth. I should point out one of the places where capitalism and private enterprise is taking over is the tracking of objects in orbit. For example, that satellite that broke up a week or two ago, that wasn't the government tracking system that spotted it. It was private enterprise. There are now companies that track objects in detail for the various companies that need to launch satellites or rockets. And they were the ones that told, hey, the satellite's broken up. Private enterprise took care of that.
1: How small pieces can they track?
11: The military has been tracking things down to a few inches for literally decades. The new private enterprise stuff can do better than that because they have very high resolution telescopes on the ground, and some of them have observation telescopes. Satellites in orbit. And so, no, we can see very small objects at this point and track them.
1: Robert, what's the latest on going to Mars with a human being?
11: Well, this has to do with Elon Musk and SpaceX, totally. SpaceX is building its Starship Super Heavy rocket. It's already reached orbit now after only 14 test flights. They're looking at possibly two more launches, test launches in October. It's already operational in the sense that they have put operational Starlink satellites into orbit that are working. But it is a rocket under development. And Elon Musk has said from day one, he always wants to make money and compete and bring in profits with anything he does. But the purpose of Starship Super Heavy is to make it possible to build a Mars colony. So now SpaceX has already delineated its candidate landing zone. I've posted that on Behind the Black. In fact, I broke that story in 2019. They know what they want to do. Musk has already said that he wants to start flying Starships to Mars with every launch window, beginning with about one the first time, then maybe five the next, then maybe 100 the next, and then 500 the next, and these are every 2 years. So within 10 years, you're going to have 500 starships going to Mars. Now, will there be people on them? Well, not initially. The goal here is to start establishing facilities in advance of the people. But he's laying out a plan to do this. And sometime in the next decade, we're going to start seeing people going to Mars through his program. And remember, that's a privately funded program, no tax dollars involved. It's paid for by people who are buying SpaceX products, such as Starlink or data computer capability. And so he has the resources now to just do it. Starship Super Heavy, I once again want to emphasize, almost no government money has been used to develop that. They have a NASA contract, but that's for the lunar lander. The development work that's been going on right now is almost exclusively not related to the lander, and so therefore it's privately funded. Think about that. A rocket more powerful than the Saturn V that's completely reusable. It's more capable than the shuttle because it'll be reusable on an hourly basis instead of months of refurbishment. And it's all privately funded. All privately funded. This is where things are changing drastically. And people don't even realize yet how much it's changed. I have been saying now for the last 2 years that the real American space program is SpaceX. But we'll start to see other private companies doing comparable things in competition with SpaceX. And that's not NASA.
1: Now, where does China fit into all this, Robert?
11: Ah, it's a good question. China has its own aggressive space effort. It's a government program, government top-down. They established the very clever decision by the communists in China about a decade plus ago. They made the decision to allow a kind of pseudo-private enterprise to exist. So companies could form. They could raise investment capital. They could develop their own ideas and then compete for government contracts. So it sounds private enterprise, totally, except there are no laws that protect private rights. So at any point, the government can step in and supervise and confiscate. And in fact, everything those private pseudo companies have done has been closely supervised by the government. This is not competition like we see it. There's no proprietary information. They all have to provide it to everybody else. So in terms of competition, it's not real. But it has resulted in them developing a lot of rockets and spacecraft and a very effective space program. They have a space station that is fully occupied on a regular basis and has been now for, what is it, about 3 to 5 years. They plan a lunar landing by 2030. That's people. They hope to do a Mars sample return mission by in the next 2 years, and that might very well happen. They've been very effective in this respect. They are like the Soviet Union in the end. They don't have quite the capabilities that a free society has. It's because in a free society, freedom allows real creativity. Almost all their new ideas are copies of ours. They're building rockets that are going to have chopsticks to catch their rockets. Yeah. They're redoing reusable rockets, but almost everything they've done is based upon what SpaceX or others in the U.S. have already done. And that means that they can maybe achieve some things, but in the end, it doesn't have the same spark. That doesn't mean they're not a competitor and we shouldn't be aware of them. They are a serious competitor in this, and we have to face that. If they get their moon base going, and they'll probably start having a real established base in the 30s, they're going to claim control that territory, regardless of what the Outer Space Treaty, they're going to control it. And Gerard Isaacman, the head of NASA now, recognizes that, and he recognizes that possession, nine-tenths of the law. So he, regardless of the Outer Space Treaty, he wants to get possessed territory on the moon as well so that it's ours and not China's.
1: Where did our technology for the private space companies come from? Did they steal it from NASA technology? Did they,
11: well, they didn't steal anything from NASA, because NASA's all public domain, always has been, available to anybody. So I'll use Starship and Super Heavy as an example. Now, what SpaceX did is it used what it learned on the Falcon 9 for vertical landing. That was their technology entirely. No one really had ever done it like they did. There was some vertical landing technology that others developed, but SpaceX basically...
1: Hold on for a second, Robert. We're at a break, but we'll come back and finish that thought and take calls with you when we come back on Coast to Coast AM.
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0: shooting. I'm Deborah Valentine, Fox News. At least two people dead, 35 injured after a shooting at a block party in Vienna, Georgia. Georgia Dooley County Sheriff Craig Peavy reads out the names of the deceased.
1: Quavion Jackson, age 21, of Cordial, Georgia. And McCaleb Jackson, age 23, of Hawkinsville, Georgia, died in the shooting. Their bodies will be taken to the GBI Medical Examiner's Office, where autopsies will be conducted.
0: One resident reacts in horror to the violence while speaking to Fox TV affiliate WAGA in Atlanta.
2: I can't believe that this is what my city has come to. This is what our city have come to. I grew up here, walking these streets for years and never seen the likes of what I'm seeing right now.
0: Victims age 14 to 51 years old. Authorities say some were hit by vehicles, but the majority suffered gunshot wounds. No arrests have been reported. Police are investigating a potential motive. Brazil is facing a runoff for its presidential election. Fox's Marianne Rafferty has the details.
3: Brazil's presidential election is heading to a runoff after neither candidate won a majority vote. It comes after a surprise first-round victory for right-wing Senator Flavio Bolsonaro, an ally of President Trump. He's the son of the country's imprisoned former president. Brazil has largely struggled with corruption scandals and voter fatigue.
0: The other candidate is President Lula da Silva. There's been another deadly narco-terrorist strike. Southern Command confirms a joint U.S. military task force executed a lethal kinetic strike on a go-fast vessel operating in long-established narco-trafficking routes in the Caribbean. They say four suspected narco-terrorists are dead. Southern Command says confirmed intelligence revealed the vessel's active involvement in narco-trafficking. 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
0: The search for survivors of a medical flight bound for Boston from Bermuda that disappeared from radar has been suspended.
5: The medical transport jet was traveling from Bermuda to Boston on an active medevac operation. It had taken off on Friday at 11:41 p.m. About an hour and a half later, at around 1:05 a.m., the plane descended several thousand feet. 15 minutes later, at 1:20, the FAA issued a search and rescue alert, and just 3 minutes later, at 1:23 a.m., Saturday morning, a final ping on the radar. Well, among the six people on board were four Canadians and two Bermudians, according to the Canadian company operating the jet, Latitude Air Ambulance. Several helicopters, fixed-wing aircraft, and ships have searched about 2,840 square miles of ocean.
0: That's Fox's Max Gordon reporting. The U.S. Coast Guard plans to bring in sonar to search the ocean floor. Seven federal judges in Minnesota are being accused of misconduct by the Department of Justice for an interview with the New York Times about the Trump administration's immigration enforcement during Operation Metro Surge while they have immigration cases pending. Acting Deputy Attorney General Trent McCotter on Fox's Sunday Night in America with Trey Gowdy questions the judge's decision to do a media interview.
6: Most judges avoid media like the plague. They know it comes with all sorts of ethical problems. Those parties appear before them. No one could possibly think that this judge would give DHS a fair shake going forward.
0: Minnesota Attorney General Keith Ellison, in a statement, called the complaint an effort by the Trump administration.

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0: And welcome back, George Norrie, along with Robert Zimmerman, our space historian. Robert, we were talking about the brain power of these private companies, and I was asking you if they stole it from NASA. Go ahead.
1: Well, most of it is not stolen, no. I mean, SpaceX is really, you know, they started out, they had good technology from the shuttle that they could use as a base of operations. But everything that they're developing post that is privately designed from SpaceX. I mean, every mission, they test tiles, they test the body, they test engines. The Raptor 3 engine that SpaceX is doing is revolutionary, and it is totally in-house designed. It's so radical a design and so simple a design, and it's the most powerful rocket that's ever been built. The former head of ULA saw a picture of it, he thought it was a prototype unfinished, and they showed him video of it firing. This is privately developed. Almost everything here is privately developed. It's not government.
0: What do you think, Robert, of these rockets that come down and land after they take off?
1: Well, that's SpaceX started that with Falcon 9. It's reusability. It's making, why should we throw this away, is what Elon Musk said. And others agree, and there's money to be made. For example, SpaceX makes it so cheap to launch that they could cut their prices significantly at this point, but they don't have to because nobody else has been as competitive with them as they should have been. And so they just have to undercut their competitors, which means they bring in a much bigger profit than they should. More companies are coming along with reusable rockets. We're going to start seeing these in the next year. And when they start showing up, the price to get to orbit will drop significantly. And when that happens, you're going to start to see, you think it's a lot of exciting stuff I've described so far. You ain't seen nothing yet.
0: What fascinates you about space, Robert?
1: Going where no one has ever gone before. And that doesn't necessarily mean, you know, planting a flag on a planet. That has to do with doing things that are new, pushing the envelope of human experience. And space epitomizes that more than anything else. I mean, I write about science. Good research is always pushing the unknown, doing something we've never done before. Writing a good screenplay, when I used to be in the movie business, is pushing the unknown, doing something that's never done before. When I would go caving, I got to go where no one had ever gone before, explore new places that no one had ever seen. You know, this is just pushing the envelope. And space is the best epitome of that. It usually signals the major changes in a society. And so we decided to become a Soviet-style society for the last half century with space, and that reflected in how the rest of our culture was. And now we're going back to the American idea of private enterprise and capitalism, and I think that's going to be reflected in our society as well.
0: To the phones we go. Let's go to Greg in Remsen, New York to start. Hey, Greg, go ahead.
2: Hi, everybody. Robert, I was wondering if it ever came to the point where, like they said recently, that AI could cause the human race to become extinct by 2030, or maybe a solar flare destroys the complete electrical grid, or a war, worldwide chaos on Earth. Could SpaceX or Blue Origin or even NASA get some humans into orbit until the chaos blows over and it's safe again to come back and perhaps save humanity? Thank you.
1: Greg, well, thanks for the question. I tend to no longer believe the doomsayers, experts who say AI is going to destroy us, COVID's going to destroy us, global warming's going to destroy us, global cooling's going to destroy us. I don't believe any of this. It's all garbage. Solar flares are going to, that's garbage. Solar flares are not a big threat anymore. Utility companies have spent the last two decades dealing with the threat. It's like space junk. It's not going to kill us, but it's something you deal with. And sometimes you might not deal with it perfectly, but you deal with it. So I'm not worried about us all dying. Elon Musk, though, undeniably, his focus is establishing human race on another world for the protection of the future. He says we shouldn't have all our eggs in one basket. This is his vision. He wants to have a Mars colony, be multiplanetary, so that if one planet goes bad, others will exist and the human race will continue. That's his vision. Jeff Bezos with Blue Origin, his vision is he wants to get heavy industry off the Earth so the Earth is more environmentally clean. Put it in space, he says, which is to a large extent what's happening right now. So we're not all going to die. Chicken Little has ruled out intellectual culture for the last 30, 40 years, and it's time we stop worrying about they're going to die. At the same time, we should also not look at the problems and try to fix them, and that's basically what freedom makes it possible to do.
0: Are you excited about our future in space?
1: Oh, my God, right now it's hard to believe how exciting it is, George. I mean, this is a really changed situation. I have been proposing private enterprise to do this for 40 years. What's changed now is that there is real big profit to be made in space. Investment capital is pouring into the industry. And for the first time since the 60s, the government is basically cooperating. It's not trying to stop private enterprise. It's using private enterprise. It's trying to help make private enterprise thrive even better. And so, yes, right now, the future is extremely bright, and no one yet realized, I think only people like me who really follow this, realize how incredible it's going to be in the next 2 years. Trust me, 2 years from now, what you think is a big deal is going to be small potatoes compared to what's going on in the next 2 years.
0: What are they doing on the International Space Station?
1: Well, you see, this is a good example. The International Space Station is a government project, government built. And so NASA has rules. And one of those rules is you can do pure research, but you cannot produce a product for sale on Earth. What that has done is it has limited what the pharmaceutical industry, for example, can accomplish on ISS. They basically do pure research. They find out, yes, this we can do this. We can produce this product, this medicine that would save lives, but we can't produce it on ISS to make money, which means we can't make the product to sell on Earth to save lives. The private stations that are being built right now are not going to follow any of those rules. They are going to allow people to build, make products to sell. And so that's where things change. ISS has been overall a typical government project, like the shuttle, very disappointing, not really effective. That, to a large extent, a waste of money and time. Private enterprise does it better because it has freedom to function and to look for the profits and look for places where you can fulfill a need and make money at the same time.
0: What is fueling the growth of knowledge, Robert? I've always been fascinated by that.
1: I'll come back once again to the idea of freedom. When you have freedom and you allow freedom to prosper, when you allow people the freedom to follow their own particular dreams, no matter how eccentric, and Elon Musk is a good example of eccentricity here, you get things you don't expect, great things, and knowledge grows and the capabilities grow and the society becomes more prosperous. So from my perspective, where does human knowledge grow? It always grows when you allow freedom to prosper. When you don't allow freedom to prosper, things get squelched. The ability to come up with new ideas gets squelched, and things start to shrivel and die. The shuttle was a prototype. Well, with a prototype, you launch it once, you figure out it didn't work, and then you redesign. Well, they didn't do that with the shuttle because it's a government project. They basically froze the design after the first launch. And the result was, of course, two failed missions. People died, and we really didn't learn as much from it as we could. To give you another idea, the shuttle flew over 100 missions with a frozen design that was only slightly fixed. SpaceX started with a shuttle concept, basically, and after 14 flights, they're going to have something far more capable, and they're not done innovating. They're still on prototypes. So freedom is always the solution, freedom and an open society.
0: Let's go to Jim in Wisconsin. Jimmy, take it away.
3: Yeah, thank you, George. I love all the shows that you're talking. I want to ask your guest, if they would send people to Mars, how long would it take, and how long can they live on Mars?
0: Good questions. What do you think,
1: Mr. Zimmerman? That's a very good question, Jim. For one, a lot of this is unknowns at the moment. I do a lot of posting on Behind the Black about what we know about Mars right now. I want to emphasize most what you read in the press about Mars is wrong. They always talk about Mars being a dry, dusty planet with no water and how are we going to live. The truth of the matter is that Mars is more like Antarctica. It's got a lot of ice, a lot of water. There will be no problem getting water when they get to Mars. Getting to Mars is an issue, though. For one thing, a 3 to 6 month mission to get to Mars is going to affect you in weightlessness in a way that is still questionable whether you can function on the Martian surface. Your bone density will drop. Your muscle cardiovascular system will be impaired somewhat. When astronauts come back from a 6 month mission, they always put them in a lawn chair and they really have trouble walking to begin with. You get to Mars, even though it's 1/3 Earth gravity, you're still going to have those issues. So this is an issue that has to be faced and it's not entirely been solved yet. One of the solutions is some form of artificial gravity. Well, that research, engineering-wise, is complicated, and it's never been done yet. This is the kind of stuff that we're going to start seeing with the space stations and with Starship in the next 5 years. Getting to Mars, can they live there? Well, this is just engineering. It's, you know, if you can live in Antarctica, you can live on Mars. A long-term permanent settlement in both Antarctica and on Mars is not as yet achieved. You know, Antarctica is not self-sufficient. It requires supplies. Mars will be initially the same thing. The goal is to try to figure out how to use the resources there with the first settlements. The first starships that will go with equipment that will try to produce oxygen, water, and supplies and for the latest settlers so that they are somewhat self-sufficient right off the bat. That's the concept. Once again, this is early days of this technology. It's going to take time to figure it out. And that's the exciting part. That's going to make it exciting over the next 5 to 10 years.
0: Text and tweets. Tom, what do you have for Robert?
4: Hey, Robert, Mason in Scottsdale, Arizona wants to know, if we were to colonize on Mars, would a human being born up there be any different than born on Earth?
1: That's a great question. It's a great question. And you know what? We haven't the faintest idea. That's what's so great about the question. What we do know is that Mars has a gravity 39% that of Earth, a little more than 1/3, which means growing up, that lower gravity is going to have an impact. But what it will have, we do not know. One of the most important things about trying to eliminate weightlessness as a problem to go to Mars is it might not be necessary to imitate an Earth gravity in a space station, a spaceship. It might be possible that all, if you could just give them 10% gravity with this very slight spin, centrifugal, you know, a ring spaceship, that might be sufficient. And that simplifies your problem. But we don't know. We've done no testing of this at all. And so we don't know how much gravity can you make things work? What the impact will be for people on Mars is unknown, totally unknown. And I have to say, it's going to be a mystery for a while, because if you're a mother and a father, do you want to risk your child being born in such a situation when we don't know anything? Mostly no. But sooner or later, it's going to happen, and then we're going to find out.
0: Well, let me ask you this, Robert. Is it conceivable that NASA, let's just use NASA as an example, when they send an astronaut to the moon or to Mars, will send a pregnant one close to birth just to be able to say a human was born here?
1: Well, we don't have the right to force any woman to do such a thing. We would have to ask someone to volunteer. And then there's issues of the newborn. What rights do they have in this? And should they be a guinea pig? There's moral questions there that I find disturbing, that we would even consider morally risking an innocent child in such a situation when we don't know very much yet. The first thing we got to do is start studying impacts of gravity, a variety of gravities on space stations. One of the space stations being built by VAST, they hope to have a cross-shaped station that they can rotate to produce artificial gravity in a whole range of amounts. And that will provide a great tool for testing these questions before you start risking human beings. And that has to come first.
0: That's exciting stuff. Let's go to first-time caller Elizabeth in Pennsylvania. Hi, Elizabeth.
5: Hi, George.
0: How are you?
5: This is Elizabeth.
0: What can
5: I
0: we do
5: terrible.
0: For you? You're terrible.
5: Terrible.
0: What's the matter?
5: Well, I lost my son, and I have a credit card that I can't pay off. My husband was sick, and we put up a lot of bills to pay for this, and I can't pay it back. I'm trying to, and I can't pay it back. And I don't know what we're going to do. He's feeling better now, and when he feels better, when I got this thing, this card paid off, we can live very comfortably on our Social Security.
0: How much is your card, Elizabeth?
5: It's $5,000.
0: How did it get up so high?
5: Because I had medical bills, and I had medical bills too, and we had to pay the medical bills off. And I had no other way of doing it.
0: Well, let me put you on hold and give Tom some information about yourself, and we'll see what we can do with some of our people. We might even set up a little GoFundMe campaign for you. We have never done that before, but I'll talk to my staff about that, okay? It's not easy sometimes, Robert, huh?
1: You know, life is hard. There's no question of that. You know, I feel sorry for Elizabeth, and that she should, you know... Yep, it's a tough world. You gotta push it. You gotta fight, and that, you know, that's best you can do. And others have to help. Absolutely.
0: If you were running our space program today, what would you do?
1: Right now, I had actually suggested things when Isaacman was being nominated. He actually has done things differently, and I actually admire what he's done. I would say do what he's doing. From NASA. I don't want a program. I've said this many times. I hate the idea of a space program because that's a top-down Soviet thing. I want an industry chaotic and competitive with many different people coming up with ideas and pushing and making money and pushing their own dreams, such as Bezos has one dream and Musk has another. That's what I want. But what Isaacman is doing at NASA is really smart. He is structuring out a program for establishing a government moon base on the moon, but he's asking all the missions and all the technology to be provided by private enterprise. So, for example, he needs power. So he's putting out requests for bids from private companies. How can you provide power on the moon, either by solar power or maybe nuclear power? But how can you do it? And, you know, we'll give you a contract if you propose something good. That's just one example. But same thing with landers. We need to get instruments to the moon. Who can provide us the lunar landers? And there are companies who've already done this. And same thing with communications. They have put out bids. Who can provide communications, relay communications from the surface of the moon to Earth? Who can provide GPS-type capability for the surface? And he asks private enterprise to bid. And therefore, there's money to be made. Companies come up with the ideas.
0: We're going to come back and take final calls with Robert Zimmerman in just a moment on Coast to Coast AM.
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2: Fox News, I'm Ted Linder. A mass shooting at a homecoming block party has left over 35 people injured this weekend, two dead. Fox's Marion Rafferty.
3: Police are investigating after dozens of people were shot at a homecoming block party in Vienna, Georgia. That's about 2 hours south of Atlanta. Officials say two people were killed and 35 others were hurt. The victims range in age from 14 to 51. No suspects have been identified. More than 1,000 people were at the unpermitted event when shots rang out.
2: Schools in the area will be open with additional safety measures put in place for the students. And the search off Nantucket for six people aboard a medical jet that disappeared on a flight headed to Boston has been suspended. Except for the Coast Guard found a debris field but haven't located survivors.
4: Several helicopters, fixed-wing aircraft, and ships have searched about 2,840 square miles of ocean.
2: Fox's Max Gordon. 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
1: 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And then Ralph Ellis joins us to talk about ice ages and breaking through on Coast to Coast. Beyond Belief, that's one of our television shows, and Tom's here to tell you how you can watch them.
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4: Whether it's physical activity, obesity, diet, smoking, low on hormones, stress, sleep disorders, or your age can be supported by reducing inflammation and aiding the body to heal itself appropriately. 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
3: And welcome back, George Norrie, our final segment with Robert Zimmerman. Robert, how are these private space companies making money? The costs are enormous to launch rockets. How are they making their money back?
4: Well, for one thing, the costs have come way down because they're competitive and they've got to get the costs reasonable or they won't work. Investors don't want them to spend money like NASA does. They have to do it intelligently. That's for one thing, costs are down. Secondly, they have companies that want to put stuff in orbit to make money. And so they buy the product. This is for the rocket companies that we're talking about. And so there's money to be made. There's actually at the moment a shortage of rockets. This is, as I pointed out earlier in the show, this is going to change in the next year or so because there's lots of new rockets coming online. But there's a shortage right now. So therefore, prices are higher than they should be, and they can make money from that. There is a great deal of companies making money in space doing a whole variety of things. As I mentioned, the recoverable capsules, pharmaceuticals. You launch a capsule for a very short period of time. You produce drugs that you can't do on Earth that you can sell immediately on Earth for profit that'll pay for everything. There's enormous number of examples of that. The big thing is the data centers. Data centers, basically, we all want to be on our smartphones. We all want to use AI. And so that requires a lot of computer capacity. Well, to develop that computer capacity, you got to build data centers. Data centers on the ground, there's real estate problems, there's power problems, there's cooling problems. And so communities are becoming resistant to having data centers in their neighborhoods. You put them in space, all those problems go away. And that's one of the reasons there's been a push to put the data centers in orbit. You put them in orbit, then we can use our smartphones, we can use our desktop computers, we can use AI, and it won't be affecting the Earth, the environment on the Earth, and won't be affecting local communities. That's the logic. And there's money to be made, a lot of money to be made there, and people and these companies are making money on that.
3: Let's go to final calls with Robert Zimmerman, Gordon in Plant City, Florida. Hey, Gordy, go ahead.
5: George, Mr. Zimmerman, long time no see, George. The final countdown was excellent to go to another planet. Bumper music. Who's got that? Anyhow, with all due respect, Mr. Zimmerman, the astronauts only go to the moon, and they face huge cosmic radiation problems, okay? And now, I'm very scientific. If I told you my full name and the fact that my friend Glenn Rhodes has tentatively approved my solar flare paper to be published someplace or another for the EMP task force, you would know that I'm a very scientific person. I say tentatively because it's still under review, so I don't want to say more than what's going on. I'm very scientific, so I don't want to throw cold water on things. But look, going to Mars is like a death sentence, okay? And I just want to get your take on this. I mean, there's a lot of scientific things here on Earth. Then we could do something possible. If that person went to Mars, it would be the final countdown for him. It would be a one-way trip. I'm going to hang on the line in case you have any science questions. If you have questions, I have answers. I'm going to hang on for you.
4: Gordon, the bottom line is that I don't dispute any, and no one does dispute the technical difficulties of going to Mars. There's no question to that. I pointed out for the weightlessness issue is a problem. There's no doubt about this. Radiation is an issue. However, we already know several solutions to the radiation problem that could be incorporated into the building of interplanetary spaceships. For example, you have to have storage batteries on a ship. Storage batteries built into the walls of the ship actually act as shielding. Another solution that has been suggested is you got to bring water with you for your long mission. Well, water in the hull of a ship can act as a shielding. These are just two engineering solutions. I'm not an engineer. These are just things I've read. I will point out that humans are an adaptive species. We're tool makers. You have a problem, engineers can solve it. You just have to face the problem and deal with it. To say that it can't be done, what did Arthur Clarke say? When a scientist says it's difficult, it means it's just going to take a little long. It's going to take some time. When he says it's impossible, it just means it's going to take longer. Nothing's impossible. We just simply have to face the problem and try to figure out how to solve it.
3: Robert, where were you July 20th, 1969, when we landed on the moon?
4: I was in my parents' house. I was 16. It was like 2:30 in the morning in New York City. I was trying to convince my parents to stay up to watch. My father worked nights, so for him it was this is when he was asleep. He was having great difficulty. But I was there watching that television the moment it happened, George. I'm sure you were too.
3: I sure was, watching Walter Cronkite do his thing. Jeff in Indiana. Go ahead, Jeffrey. Jeff, you still with us? No. Jeff has departed us. Let's try Warren in Phoenix, west of the Rockies. Hi, Warren.
6: Hello, guys. I was born on July 20th, 1969.
3: I love that. That's great.
4: So you don't remember the moment then, Warren?
6: No, I don't. No. But George, thank you for taking over for Art Bell. He helped me get through a major depressive issue in my life. And now I lost my dad, and my mom is in hospice, and my sister has mental illness, and I thank you so much. If you think what you do doesn't matter, that's not the case, and I appreciate you so much.
3: Thank you.
6: You've helped me.
3: Thank you,
6: my friend. But my question, with AI or SI, super intelligence, where do you think we'll be if we don't, you know, completely destroy the world, which, gosh, you know, 10, 20, everything's happening so fast now. In 10, 20, maybe 30 years or less, what's the major breakthrough that this technology is going to lead us? What will it, you know, is it robotics? Where are we going to be?
4: Warren, if you had asked someone in 1900 what would things be like in 1950, they would have had no way they could have predicted this. And so there's no way to predict how things will change. The one issue about AI that I always bring up is that it is a tool. But with any tool, one has to use wisdom on how you use it. And I think a lot of people are using AI poorly. And how it's being designed right now is not really particularly smart. In fact, I was just reading an article about, you know, you got to use it in the right manner. If you use it quickly for a quick summarization of simple question, you're not really learning anything. You're having limited information. It's spoon-fed to you, and you don't really gain anything from it. This is a danger. With kids, it's a very big danger because they won't really be learning. They'll be spoon-fed knowledge that they won't really absorb. So this is a risk. But with any tool, there's risks involved, and you just simply have to recognize the risks and use wisdom to try to figure out how to use the tool the best way possible. And that's where we stand right now, and that's the questions we have to really start asking. It's not going to destroy us, but how can we use it right and not wrong? And that's the question to ask.
3: Next up, Tim is with us in Canada. Hey, Timmy, go ahead.
7: Hey, George, Mr. Zimmerman. Good on you calling out NASA from the Artemis program, and they redesigned it after listening to you on Coast there, Mr. Zimmerman. That's pretty good. I wonder, China, you know, they invented the Acubus, the first computer, they invented gunpowder, and now those smart people are on the back side of the moon, and I'm just wondering why? Are they there for some ancient technology or who knows? But why did they go there? Thanks.
4: Well, because they want to show that they can do great things. No one had landed anything on the far side of the moon until they did it. And nobody had brought samples back from the far side of the moon until they did it. And so they demonstrated they did it first. This is kind of like what the Soviet Union did when it put Sputnik up. This is a nice circling around to the opening of the show, George. I mean, it's no different than Elon Musk trying to do what he's doing. This is competition. Now, it's not competition between private companies. It's competition between nations. And the space race was competition between nations. And that's a good thing, too, especially in space, because that kind of competition isn't war. It's It's peaceful competition to achieve great things. And so I have no problem with the Chinese achieving these great things because it challenges us in the United States to raise our game to try to compete better. And that's really what was going on with what the Chinese did. They want to prove they're better than us. That forces us to try to prove we're better than them. And that's good. That's how freedom and competition works best.
3: Douglas in Nebraska. Go for it, Doug.
8: Yeah, a lot of people don't like the direction society is going. Is it right for people to possess hundreds of billions of dollars and to eat up so much in resources and push public policy in the direction that will help them fulfill like their boyhood fantasies? It just doesn't seem right to me.
4: Let me cut in right away on this. Elon Musk has produced more millionaires than almost any government program in our lifetime. He has revitalized the entire South Texas region and made millions of people wealthy that they were poor before. So yes, he makes a lot of money. By the way, he doesn't really, he lives like in his car. He isn't build big mansions and
3: he's
4: and
3: a genius, Robert. He's a genius, isn't he?
4: But what he does is produce wealth for lots of other people. And so one of the things when we're trying to raise money for the space program, people say we should spend this money on Earth. Well, the fact is that the money was always spent on Earth. It was spent by companies building rockets for NASA. Better that private enterprise does it. But when they do it, it's not going into Elon Musk's pocket entirely. In fact, almost none of it is because he really doesn't. He lives a very lower middle class life, basically, what he does. You know, he's got money to do what he wants, but his focus is building rockets. He spends his time doing his company.
3: That's the best way to go. Robert, thank you for being on the program. Robert Zimmerman, his website is all linked up at coasttocoastam.com.
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were Michael Cosio, Tom Danheiser, Dan Galante, Sue Trikas, Lex Lonehood, Sean Latasur, Alec Fernandez, Tim Banal, Mary Berry, George Knapp, and Richard Serrett. I'm George Norrie, somewhere out there on Coast to Coast AM. We'll see you on our next edition. Until then, be safe, everyone.

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8: Cloudy skies and 57 degrees in downtown Rochester. 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In the news, no update yet on a deadly officer-involved shooting, and no ID yet on the victim of a fatal Henrietta crash. Those stories and more coming up in 1 minute. First, it's 5 o'clock. 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
9: 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Starting off the new work week, accident-free. Road work continues 590 southbound between Elmwood Avenue exit 3 and Monroe Avenue exit 2. The left lane is out. Not seeing any delay getting by that. Traffic is looking good on 490, 590 as well. Traffic on 104 is light in both directions from before Greece through Webster. 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
12: The forecast for today, we're going to see some sunshine through some scattered clouds at times. It's going to be a chilly day and a breezy day, especially by the afternoon. And just an isolated shower can't be ruled out. I think most of the day will be dry, but that very small chance is there. High temperatures today in the upper 50s to near 60. For tonight, partly cloudy skies with a few areas of frost possible overnight. We'll see lows for the most part in the upper 30s, but a few places to the south of Rochester could drop down into the mid-30s during those overnight hours. And for tomorrow, a return to some sunshine, not as breezy as today, highs then in the upper 50s. From the 13 Wham Weather Authority, I'm meteorologist Marty Snyder. On Rochester's News Weather and Traffic Station, News Radio Wham 1180.
8: Downtown is cloudy and 57 degrees, also 57 in Webster. 5:02 on Rochester Source for breaking news, weather, and traffic. 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We're awaiting an update from Gates Police on a deadly officer-involved shooting. They say it happened early on Sunday morning. The unnamed person died shortly after the shooting. The officer was not hurt. The Monroe County Sheriff's Office and the Attorney General's Office are handling the investigation, and police say they'll hold a news conference soon. The victim of a deadly weekend crash in Henrietta has not been identified yet. Deputies say six cars collided early Saturday evening at East Henrietta and Calkins Roads. Several others were injured. No update on their conditions. That crash remains under investigation. There could be a guilty plea today in a deadly shooting outside the downtown transit center.
13: Police say 47-year-old Jamel Robinson gunned down Kevin Rigdon in November 2023 and seriously wounded a man in his 40s. Robinson was ordered to undergo a mental competency exam. Robinson is a past sex offender and was discharged from a lifetime parole in August of 2022. He is charged with second-degree murder, first-degree assault, and gun crimes. Dominic Ciccarelli, News Radio, Wham 1180.
8: A Penfield man accused of killing his mother has now been indicted. 39-year-old Joseph Petrella faces second-degree murder and burglary. Police say he stabbed 60-year-old Amy Hogan to death September 13th inside the trailer they shared on Ewald Drive. Petrella was also the suspect in a nearby burglary. Deputies questioned him about it when he invited them into the trailer and they discovered Hogan's body. Ahmad Strahan is facing an indictment into shooting on the city's north side from this past spring. 36-year-old Jaquan Johnson has been charged with attempted murder, assault, and gun crimes. Police say he shot a man in his 30s who was sitting in his car outside a corner store on North Clinton Avenue near Scranton Street. Johnson was arrested at a home on First Street last month. This is News Radio WHAM 1180 Buffalo Bills update. It's deja vu all over again for the Buffalo Bills. Just like last year, Buffalo had a chance to take an early three-game lead over the New England Patriots, but came up short in a 29-26 loss. The Bills' beleaguered defense surrendered a go-ahead Drake May TD pass with just under 2 minutes to go, and then quarterback Josh Allen made a fatal mistake.
7: Three to the left, one to the right. Here's a quick snap. Back to pass. Pressure coming. Allen spins out of it, throws deep, looking for Palmer, and it's picked off by Craig Woodson. Allen tried to go for all the marbles, and Woodson ran under it and picked it off.
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0: I was in the small town of Vienna, Georgia, about 130 miles south of Atlanta. Dooley County Sheriff's deputies were patrolling the area, and when they heard the gunfire, Sheriff Craig Peavy says they sprang into action to get to those who needed help. Victims were taken to multiple medical centers throughout the region as deputies and the Georgia Bureau of Investigation try to find out who was behind the shooting and why they did it. They're asking for the public's help in finding any suspects. Jill Nato, Fox News.
1: The Coast Guard is suspending its search for six people aboard a medical plane that vanished in the waters off New England. The Boston-bound plane disappeared Saturday morning while flying from Bermuda, and crews later found debris about 20 miles off Nantucket. The Coast Guard says they've covered about 4,500 square miles in the search. All six people unaccounted for are presumed to have died in the crash. And former FTC Chair Linda Kahn is warning against letting artificial intelligence companies self-regulate. Appearing on ABC's This Week, Kahn said self-regulation efforts have been a proven failure, adding that it would be an enormous mistake to allow it. This comes after President Trump welcomed the heads of Anthropic, OpenAI, NVIDIA, and others to the White House amid fears growing over the rapid advancement of AI technology. News Radio, WHAM, 1180 time, now 5:07. Coming up, the attorney for the alleged Cornell rape victim lashes out. That's in 3 minutes after a check of traffic and weather on the 10s on News Radio, WHAM, 1180.
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0: workshop on November 18th. A good ride on 104 east and westbound, traveling between Greece and Webster. Traffic is clear on 390 north and southbound, looking good on 490. No delays along 590 north or southbound as well. I'm Susie Cerone on News Radio, WHAM 1180.
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4: 13 WHAM meteorologist Marty Snyder says it's going to be a cool and breezy day today. It is going to be mostly sunny, maybe a couple of showers in there, but the temperatures not getting out of the upper 50s, and with the winds from 15 to 25 miles per hour, gusts up to 30 to 35, it's going to feel even a little bit cooler than that. For tonight, a very cool evening and overnight today with some potential frost, again, more towards the lake shores, but it's going to be chilly everywhere. Temperatures only into the mid-30s tonight. For tomorrow, mostly sunny skies. It remains on the cool side. Maybe some frost again in the morning. Highs will be in the upper 50s, but then we start to warm up on Wednesday. We'll be near 70 degrees once again with mainly sunny skies. We'll be in the upper 60s for Thursday and Friday. Right now downtown, we got mainly cloudy skies right now at 57 degrees. It's also 57 in Brockport. 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The alleged victim's attorney in the sexual assault case at Cornell University taking aim at the investigation. Appearing on CNN's State of the Union, Thomas Jufer says her statement to police that she was raped did not appear in a report.
5: I'm not a person who believes in cover-ups, but in this case, I feel like there really was a cover-up. And I was surprised. I mean, thank goodness for whoever leaked this to the Times. We wouldn't have known what had happened.
4: Jufer also says he believes that more than seven men were involved in the incident. The woman, identified only as Jane Doe, claims she was drugged and raped in 2024 by several members of a fraternity. The Rochester Auto Show is being permanently discontinued.
6: The car show has been organized every winter by Rochester's franchise new car dealers. It dates back to 1908. But now the dealers say changing sales dynamics in the auto industry means it now makes more sense to just encourage customers to go directly to the dealers to see new cars. People are also car shopping more on the internet and less at car shows these days. Bud Lowell, News Radio, WHAM 1180.
4: 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Krista Pike's attorney says Tennessee's governor should commute Pike's death sentence to a life sentence after the failed execution.
7: Stephen Farrell made the call on CNN's State of the Union, saying she has endured what he called a torturous attempt at executing her. Farrell added that Pike remains in the hospital on a ventilator and is critically ill. Pike was set to be executed by lethal injection last week, but survived two rounds of the drugs and was hospitalized. Tennessee Governor Bill Lee said on Saturday that Prison Commissioner Frank Strada will resign after overseeing the failed execution. I'm Mark Mayfield.
4: A U.S. Marine is under arrest in Japan on suspicion of robbing and killing a woman in Okinawa.
8: Japanese authorities say 20-year-old Lance Corporal Devin Ballard is accused of suffocating 39-year-old Yaji Anna at a hotel in Naha City early Saturday and stealing her wallet and backpack. Police arrested Ballard early Sunday after investigators say surveillance video showed a man entering the hotel with Anna and later leaving alone. The Marine Corps says Ballard is assigned to the 3rd Marine Expeditionary Force and remains in Japanese custody. Japan has filed a formal protest with the U.S., while the Marine Corps says it is cooperating with the investigation. I'm Chris Powers.
4: New details about the co-pilot suspect in a mid-flight attack on an Israel-bound Fly Dubai flight last week. Fox's Trey Yingst has more from Tel Aviv.
9: AP named Hammam al-Hammami as the suspect. Al-Hammami reportedly used an axe in the attack that may have already been in the cockpit. The Omani national had been banned from flying in Oman due to his extremist views. Questions remain about the vetting process that allowed him to be hired by Fly Dubai and co-pilot a flight to Israel. At this point, no additional links have been disclosed to foreign governments, including Iran, despite President Trump discussing possible ties. Here in Israel, the captain of the flight, who avoided disaster, helping to save the lives of more than 170 people, is being hailed as a hero. This week will mark the 3-year anniversary of the October 7th terrorist attack, and so there are mixed emotions here in Israel amid a lot of relief following that failed attempted hijacking.
4: 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Your next check of traffic and weather, all the 10s in less than 5 minutes.
10: The fighting is heating up in Yemen between the country's government and Iranian-backed Houthi rebels. Fox's Marianne Rafferty with more.
11: Yemen's Saudi-backed government is launching a major military operation against the Iran-backed Houthis to retake territory. The Saudis are expected to lead aerial operations while Yemeni forces fight on the ground. The Houthis have attacked parts of Yemen and Saudi Arabia for weeks. They've also seized strategic land near the Bab el-Mandeb Strait.
10: In a televised address, Yemen's president vowed the government's armed forces would press the offensive, quote, until the country is liberated from the grip of the terrorist militia. A new poll suggests that Democrats are gaining the lead in the upcoming elections to control the Senate.
12: Poll results released Saturday by the New York Times and Siena University show Democrats pulling ahead in five Republican states. The poll shows Democratic candidates leading in Texas, Alaska, and Ohio, and neck and neck in Iowa and Kansas. The poll numbers also suggest that a majority of voters in those states think Democrats would do a better job on health care, tariffs, data centers, and the cost of living. I'm Lisa Carton.
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13: Today's going to be a cool day and a breezy day, even some frost possible as we head into tonight. We'll talk about that coming up.
10: Stock futures are flat after Friday's big gains. We get the details coming up in the Bloomberg Money Minute at 522 on News Radio, WHAM 1180.
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10: One person is dead after being shot by police. Those stories coming up in 3 minutes on Rochester's News, Weather, and Traffic Station. 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
10: 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Coming up, the U.S. pulls bombers from a base targeted in a terror plot. The story in 2 minutes after the Bloomberg Money Minute. 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
0: 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Good shape traffic-wise this early Monday morning. We're accident-free. 104 traffic is clear in both directions from before Greece out through Webster. 390 looks good. 490 is clear. 590 looking good north and south then as well. I'm Susie Cerrone on News Radio WHAM 1180.
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13: The forecast for today, we're going to see some sunshine through some scattered clouds at times. It's going to be a chilly day and a breezy day, especially by the afternoon. And just an isolated shower can't be ruled out. I think most of the day will be dry, but that very small chance is there. High temperatures today in the upper 50s to near 60. For tonight, partly cloudy skies with a few areas of frost possible overnight. We'll see lows for the most part in the upper 30s, but a few places to the south of Rochester could drop down into the mid-30s during those overnight hours. And for tomorrow, a return to some sunshine, not as breezy as today, highs then in the upper 50s. From the 13 WHAM Weather Authority, I'm meteorologist Marty Snyder. On Rochester's News Weather and Traffic Station, News Radio WHAM 1180.
10: Downtown is partly cloudy and 56 degrees. It is 54 right now in Henrietta. 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
23: This is a Bloomberg Money Minute. Wall Street went into the weekend with across-the-board gains, thanks to bets that the monthly employment report we got last Friday, showing far weaker than forecast job creation, means the Fed Reserve is less likely to hike interest rates at its next meeting later this month. Coming up this Wednesday, we get minutes of last month's Fed meeting, from which the market hopes to glean some insight into the collective mindset of policymakers who voted unanimously to hike rates for the first time in 3 years. Bloomberg Economics predicts the minutes will show very broad support for further hiking as committee members pushed for swifter progress on inflation. Inflation is likely to be front and center on the minds of Americans, according to the latest look at consumer sentiment. The twice-monthly measure from the University of Michigan comes Friday, with the expectation that we could see a slight uptick from September's abysmal reading of sentiment. Still not great, but better, thanks to improving views on wages. Andrew O'Day, Bloomberg Radio.
10: We're awaiting an update from Gates Police on a deadly officer-involved shooting. It happened early on Sunday morning. The unnamed person died shortly after the shooting, and the officer was not hurt. The Monroe County Sheriff's Office and the Attorney General's offices are now handling that investigation. A Penfield man accused of killing his mother has now been indicted. 39-year-old Joseph Petrella faces second-degree murder and burglary. Police say he stabbed 60-year-old Amy Hogan to death September 13th inside the trailer they shared on Ewald Drive. The U.S. has pulled all of its B-1 bombers from an airbase in the U.K. after security concerns over a suspected terror plot. The Pentagon says about a dozen bombers stationed at RAF Fairford have been returned to the U.S. but remain ready for combat missions. The move follows the arrest of 6 suspects accused of plotting an attack on the base, with U.K. officials saying there are strong indications Iran was involved. The U.S. Supreme Court will be back in session today with several high-profile cases to hear in its new term. During the term, the justices will consider whether laws that ban semi-automatic rifles violate the Second Amendment, as well as the legality of voting laws that require proof of citizenship. They'll also decide how much authority parents have over children who identify as transgender and whether immigrants must remain in detention while they await deportation. Elon Musk's ex-AI has convinced the U.S. Federal Appeals Court to stop Minnesota's ban on AI-generated fake nude images.
24: The decision comes as the technology and social media company pursue a lawsuit alleging the law is unconstitutional. The St. Louis-based 8th U.S. Circuit Court of Appeals, in its order, put the law on hold, granting a request for an injunction by ex-AI. A lower court judge last month had rejected Musk's bid for an order stopping the law. The state's anti-nudification law took effect on August 1st and prohibits website operators, software developers, and others from allowing users to create realistic images depicting an intimate body part that's not shown in an original photo. Jennifer Kuiper, News Radio WHAM 1180.
10: And astronomers say they've detected the first ever radio signal from a planet outside the solar system.
5: The discovery traces repeating radio bursts that seem to come from the exoplanet Beta Pictoris b, located 63 light years from Earth. The planet is about 12 times the size of Jupiter and is one of three planets orbiting a young star that is nearly two times the size of the Sun. Researchers at the Center for Astrophysics of Harvard and Smithsonian in Cambridge, Massachusetts, said the processes tied to the planet's magnetic field created the radio signal. The researchers noted the reports have not yet completed peer review, which is currently underway and will take the next few months. I'm Rob Martier.
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14: Joe, thanks, and good morning from the WHAM 1180 Sports Desk. I'm John DeTullio. The Patriots handed the Bills and Joe Brady their first loss, 29-26. Josh Allen intercepted late in this game. In fact, it was second and six from their own 40 with just under a minute to go. He threw a deep pass to Josh Palmer, but was intercepted by Craig Woodson. Here is Allen after the game.
6: Made a guy miss, threw one up, and just throw that one out of bounds, live another day.
14: The Bills fall to 3-1 on the season. Now, receiver DJ Moore did not return after hurting his shoulder, attempting to make a diving catch in the second quarter. Defensive tackle Ed Oliver left in the third quarter with a knee injury. The Bills will visit the Rams next Monday night. Now, the Rams rallied to win in Philadelphia 24-20. The Jets lose to the Bears 23-12 despite picking off a pass for the first time in 21 games. The Dolphins are 0-4, losing 15-10 to the Vikings. How about Jameis Winston? Three touchdowns, was intercepted twice, but the Giants knock off Arizona 36-24. The Chiefs improved to 4-0 after beating the Raiders 30-27. Monday Night Football on Fox Sports 1280. The Falcons are at New Orleans. Tonight, the Yankees take on Tampa Bay. Game two of the ALDS. First pitch, 8 o'clock. Your pitching matchup is Cam Schlittler versus Freddie Peralta. The Sabres back in action on Tuesday. They'll host Minnesota. On Sunday, the Amerks fell to Belleville 3-2 in a shootout. They will host Syracuse on Friday night. With sports at 25 and 55, I'm John DeTullio on Rochester's News, Weather, and Traffic Station and News Radio, WHAM 1180.
10: 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The top story, a possible guilty plea in a 3-year-old homicide. That's coming up in 3 minutes, along with a check of traffic and weather on the 10s on Rochester's News, Weather, and Traffic Station. 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
10: Partly cloudy and 56 degrees in downtown Rochester. 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In the news, a police shooting leaves one person dead and one is dead in a six-car crash. Those stories and more coming up in 1 minute. First, it's 5:30. 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
0: 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A good ride so far, light volume this early Monday morning. No accidents at this check. A great ride on 104 in both directions from before Greece to beyond Webster. I don't see any delays along 390, 490, 590 as well. I'm Susie Cerone on News Radio, WHAM 1180.
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13: The forecast for today, we're going to see some sunshine through some scattered clouds at times. It's going to be a chilly day and a breezy day, especially by the afternoon. And just an isolated shower can't be ruled out. I think most of the day will be dry, but that very small chance is there. High temperatures today in the upper 50s to near 60. For tonight, partly cloudy skies with a few areas of frost possible overnight. We'll see lows for the most part in the upper 30s, but a few places to the south of Rochester could drop down into the mid-30s during those overnight hours. And for tomorrow, a return to some sunshine, not as breezy as today, highs then in the upper 50s. From the 13 WHAM Weather Authority, I'm meteorologist Marty Snyder. On Rochester's News Weather and Traffic Station, News Radio WHAM 1180.
10: Downtown partly cloudy, down to 55 degrees, it is 54 in Gates. 5:32 on Rochester's source for breaking news, weather, and traffic. 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We're waiting for new details on a deadly officer-involved shooting in Gates. Police said the shooting happened early on Sunday morning. The person who was shot later died while the officer was not hurt. The sheriff's office and the state attorney general's office are investigating, with a news conference expected soon. Meantime, we're still waiting to learn the identity of the person killed in a six-car crash in Henrietta. Deputies say the vehicles collided early Saturday evening at East Henrietta and Calkins Roads. Several others were injured with no update yet on their conditions. The cause of that crash still under investigation. The man accused in a deadly shooting outside Rochester's downtown transit center could enter a guilty plea today. Police say 47-year-old Jamel Robinson killed Kevin Rigdon in November 2023 and seriously injured another man in his 40s. Robinson was previously ordered to undergo a mental competency evaluation. He's also a registered sex offender who had been released from lifetime parole in August of 2022. Robinson faces charges including second-degree murder, first-degree assault, and gun crimes. A Penfield man accused of killing his mother has been indicted.
15: 39-year-old Joseph Petrella faces second-degree murder and burglary. Police say he stabbed 60-year-old Amy Hogan to death on September 13th inside the trailer they shared on Ewald Drive. Petrella was also the suspect in a nearby burglary. Deputies questioned him about it when he invited them into the trailer and they discovered Hogan's body. Dominic Ciccarelli, News Radio, WHAM 1180.
10: Cornell University President Michael Kotlikoff is speaking out publicly for the first time since the rape investigation involving a fraternity was reopened.
16: What happened to Jane Doe in 2024 is deeply disturbing and will weigh heavily on our community for years to come.
10: In a statement over the weekend, Kotlikoff says his heart aches when he thinks of what the victim experienced, and he says the Board of Trustees will hire an outside law firm to review how the school's investigation was handled. This is News Radio WHAM 1180 Buffalo Bills update. A late collapse cost the Bills against New England. Buffalo had a chance to grab an early three-game lead over the Patriots, but instead came away with a 29-26 loss. The Bills' defense failed in the clutch, giving up a Drake May touchdown pass with under 2 minutes remaining.
1: Here's the snap. It's a blitz by the Bills. May rolls away from it, looking to the end zone for Chisholm, who pulls it in for an unbelievable 23-yard touchdown. And the Patriots have the lead back again.
10: Then with the Bills trying to answer, Josh Allen threw the game-changing interception on a deep ball intended for Josh Palmer. Allen threw for 253 yards and a touchdown and ran for another score. James Cook with 75 yards and a touchdown on the ground. Keon Coleman caught six passes for 116 yards and a score. The Bills dropped to 3-1. They will visit the 2-2 Rams on Monday Night Football next week. 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Your next check of traffic and weather on the dents in less than 5 minutes. Tensions remain high in the Middle East as the U.S. continues to pressure Iran's economy. Fox's Trey Inks with more from Tel Aviv.
11: Due to the ongoing U.S. naval blockade and heavy sanctions, inflation in Iran remains high and the currency remains weak. This is starting to affect everyday citizens across the country. Multiple sectors are starting to feel that pressure. Long lines at gas stations, limited supply routes, and even healthcare being affected. As of last week, CENTCOM says more than 115 commercial vessels have been redirected as part of the ongoing U.S. naval blockade. A number of Iranian oil tankers have also been targeted in U.S. strikes. These efforts, directed by President Trump and led by CENTCOM Commander Admiral Brad Cooper, are making it challenging for Iran to prop up their economy through oil exports.
10: President Trump says he's rejected Iran's latest peace proposal and suggested he could resume strikes after the midterm elections. There's been a pause in the search for a medevac flight that disappeared while en route to Boston from Bermuda. Fox's Marianne Rafferty with the latest.
17: The Coast Guard is suspending its search for the six people aboard a missing air ambulance plane. Crews have been searching off the Massachusetts coast. An extensive debris field was found near Nantucket. The pilot reported electrical problems and declared an emergency early Saturday morning before the FAA lost contact. The plane was flying from Bermuda to Boston.
10: Authorities investigating a mass shooting that erupted during a homecoming celebration in central Georgia. Two men were killed and 35 other people were injured after gunfire broke out at a neighborhood block party in Vienna early on Sunday morning. The Georgia Bureau of Investigation says the shots rang out while deputies were already on patrol at that event. News Radio WHAM 1180 time now 5:37. Coming up, the feds confirmed detention center expansion plans. That's in 3 minutes after a check of traffic and weather on the 10s on News Radio WHAM 1180.
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10: 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Coming up, Governor Hochul's opponent running short on campaign cash. We have the details coming up in 2 minutes. 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
0: 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Catching a flight? No issues on 390 north or southbound from north of Greece down to the airport. Still accident-free this morning. Light on 104 east and westbound from before Greece out through Webster. No issues along 490, 590 as well. I'm Susie Cerrone on News Radio WHAM 1180.
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10: 13 WHAM meteorologist Marty Snyder says going to be a chilly and breezy day today. The temperatures will only get to the upper 50s with mainly sunny skies, maybe a couple showers as well. But the wind is going to be a factor as well. We'll see winds constantly 50 to 25, wind gusts 30 to 35. For tonight, going to be very chilly. Some potential frost inland again toward the lakeshore, kind of in those areas as temperatures will dip all the way into the mid 30s. For tomorrow, mostly sunny skies, but remains on the cool side. Highs will reach the upper 50s, but then we warm up on Wednesday. We'll be near the 70-degree mark with mainly sunny skies and kind of around the same range with a few more clouds on Thursday. Right downtown, it's partly cloudy right now and 55 degrees. It is 54 right now in Spencerport.
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10: 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Plans for an expanded immigration detention facility in Batavia are moving ahead.
15: A letter from Homeland Security Secretary Mark Wayne Mullen to a Buffalo area congressman confirms the $17 million project is in the planning stage, but construction hasn't begun yet. Mullen also confirmed 653 people are detained at the current facility, right at its capacity. Statistics earlier this year put the population at 745, and just 28% of the detainees there have a criminal record. Dominic Ciccarelli, News Radio, WHAM 1180.
10: Governor Hochul will have a major advantage over her Republican challenger as the campaign enters its final month. Bruce Blakeman's campaign reports just $178,000 cash on hand in its latest filing. And the Nassau County Republican Committee and the state GOP committee have just over $2.8 million combined. That's less than a tenth of the cash that Governor Hochul will have at her disposal. Her campaign and the state Democratic committee have over $33 million put together. News Radio WHAM 1180 time now, 5:43. 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And on the way home, listen for a complete wrap-up of today's news on the 5 o'clock news hour. Brazil is facing a runoff for its presidential election. Fox's Marianne Rafferty with the details.
17: Brazil's presidential election is heading to a runoff after neither candidate won a majority vote. It comes after a surprise first-round victory for right-wing Senator Flavio Bolsonaro, an ally of President Trump. He's the son of the country's imprisoned former president. Brazil has largely struggled with corruption scandals and voter fatigue.
10: The other candidate is President Lula da Silva, who's seeking his fourth non-consecutive term. 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
4: You know, these pinheads on television are predicting what's going to happen 5 weeks from now in the midterm vote. And they are wasting your time by doing that. They don't know what's going to happen between now and then as things will change. The Trump administration is not just sitting around doing nothing. They are trying to solve the Iran situation, high prices, cost of gas. Maybe they will, maybe they won't. If they do, it changes the perception of the nation. Once you start to hear prediction stuff, change the channel. Live in the moment. Every day is different. It's impossible to predict what will happen tomorrow, let alone in November. If you need information, that's great. You should be seeking the truth. That's why you're listening to me right now. We will never deceive you here. Unfortunately, most of the other media outlets will deceive you. Now, last week, for example, I reported on a column from General David Petraeus, former CIA chief, about Iran. And Iran may go at any time, according to Petraeus. That story is very important. It was suppressed by the corporate media. What a scandal. 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That is the Morning O'Reilly Update. More analysis later on.
10: 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So far, this Monday morning commute is on the quiet side. We'll get a full check of traffic coming up at 550.
13: Some chilly weather is in store for us for today and even heading into tonight. Some frost possible going into tonight. We'll talk a little more about that coming up in a few moments.
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10: 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Those stories coming up in 3 minutes on Rochester's News, Weather, and Traffic Station. 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
2: 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We got this new thing. That was Napster. There were 27 billion transfers per month, song transfers.
1: Everything was completely upended, and Apple came along in 2003 and brought massive stability to this huge sea change. At the same time, roughly, an alternative model was developing, and that was just streaming.
2: 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Spotify comes along. They changed the game. Pandora was still trying to be kind of like radio in a way. Spotify was like, no, we're really going to be on-demand. But these royalties, Tidal pays the most at 1.3 cents. Apple's 0.7, YouTube Music 0.7. Spotify pays 0.4 cents per stream, same as Amazon, and then Pandora's down to 0.1. 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
10: 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Coming up, a possible outbreak of the plague in Russia. We have the details coming up in 2 minutes. 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
3: 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Traffic on 590 is clear north and southbound. Not seeing any delays on 490, 390 as well. A light ride on 104 in both directions from before Greece to beyond Webster. And still accident-free this early Monday. I'm Susie Cerrone for News Radio WHAM 1180.
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13: The weather for today, we're going to see some sunshine through some scattered clouds. A chilly day and a breezy day for this time of year. We'll see maybe just an isolated shower, but still most of the day will be dry. Highs today only in the upper 50s to near 60. For tonight, partly cloudy skies with a few areas of frost possible as we head through the overnight. Looks like lows will be in the upper 30s, but a few areas to the south could drop down into the mid-30s. So again, that brings frost into the conversation going into those overnight hours of tonight. Heading into tomorrow, at least some sunshine makes a return. Still a cool day, not as breezy as today, with highs in the upper 50s. From the 13 WHAM Weather Authority, I'm meteorologist Marty Snyder. On Rochester's News Weather and Traffic Station, News Radio WHAM 1180.
10: Downtown, partly cloudy and 55 degrees. It is 54 right now in Churchville. 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
16: 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The tour highlights a statewide manufacturing industry with nearly 14,000 operations and almost 500,000 workers. Wall Street closed higher Friday after a weaker-than-expected jobs report. At the closing bell, the Dow Jones Industrial Average gained 250 points to finish at 51,176, and the Nasdaq climbed 319 points to end the day and the week at 27,190. With the Rochester Business Report, I'm Dave Smith. Business reports at 22 and 52 on Rochester's News, Weather, and Traffic Station, News Radio WHAM 1180.
10: The victim of a deadly weekend crash in Henrietta has not been identified yet. Deputies say six cars collided early Saturday evening at East Henrietta and Calkins Roads. Several others were injured. No update on their conditions. The man accused in a deadly shooting outside Rochester's downtown transit center could enter a guilty plea today. Police say 47-year-old Jamel Robinson killed Kevin Rigdon in November 2023 and seriously injured another man in his 40s. Robinson faces charges including second-degree murder, first-degree assault, and gun crimes. Roughly 200 people in Russia are under medical observation due to possible exposure to plague. Russian officials say a woman who was an employee at an anti-plague research institute in Irkutsk has died from an unspecified form of the disease. The White House told Axios they are monitoring the reports and related quarantines. The Coast Guard is suspending its search for six people aboard a medical plane that vanished in the waters off New England. The Boston-bound plane disappeared Saturday morning while flying from Bermuda, and crews later found debris about 20 miles off Nantucket. All six people unaccounted for are presumed to have died in that crash. News Radio, Wham! The Daily Time is now 5:55. Sports at 25 and 55. Once again this morning, here's Tools.
4: Right, you got it, Joe, and thank you from the Wham! 1180 Sports Desk. I'm John DiTullio. Not a great performance by the Bills. They lose for the first time this season, 29-26 versus the Patriots. Buffalo limited to 340 total yards. They rushed for only 91 yards, did have 19 first downs, two turnovers for Buffalo, a fumble by Khalil Shakir, and a big interception by Josh Allen late in this game. Afterwards, here is Buffalo boss and head coach Joe Brady.
5: I didn't think we just didn't get in a rhythm today. Had a couple drives, three and outs that can't happen, starting with the first drive of the game. And, you know, the sudden change, three and out after we get the turnover, you know, we had opportunities to be able to, you know, sustain drives and, you know, some looks that, you know, we know are coming and just didn't be able to, weren't executing. And
4: Drake May of the Patriots did execute three touchdown passes, including the go-ahead score to Efton Chisholm, who made a great one-handed catch with 1:50 left. The Patriots win for the second time this season. For Buffalo, they will visit the Rams next Monday night, a game you can hear on Rock 95.1. Now, the Rams came back and beat Philadelphia 24-20. The Dolphins are 0-4. They lose to the Vikings 15-10. The Jets lose in Chicago 23-12. How about the Giants? They're in first place in the NFC East. They defeat Arizona 36-24. Jameis Winston, three touchdown passes. Ravens quarterback Lamar Jackson left M&T Bank Stadium with his injured left ankle in a protective boot after not playing the second half of Sunday's win over Tennessee 24-18. Patrick Mahomes and the Chiefs improved to 4-0 as they come back and beat the Raiders 30-27. Monday Night Football, the Falcons are at New Orleans. You can hear that game on Fox Sports 1280. The Amherst lose to Belleville 3-2 in a shootout to host Syracuse on Friday night. The Sabres will host Minnesota on Tuesday. And tonight, the Yankees are at Tampa Bay. Game 2 of the ALDS, your pitching matchup, Cam Schlittler versus Freddie Peralta. 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
10: 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The top story, no update yet on a fatal police shooting. That's coming up along with a check of traffic and weather on the 10s on Rochester's News, Weather, and Traffic Station. 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
0: 23-year-old Kaylee Sawyer vanished from her small Oregon town.
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17: Fast.

0: Partly cloudy and 55 degrees in downtown Rochester. 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
2: 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Light Ride 104 looks great east and westbound from before Greece to beyond Webster. 590 is up to speed north and southbound. Not seeing any delays along 390, 490 as well. I'm Susie Cerrone on News Radio, Wham 1180.
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7: The forecast for today, we're going to see some sunshine through some scattered clouds at times. It's going to be a chilly day and a breezy day, especially by the afternoon. And just an isolated shower can't be ruled out. I think most of the day will be dry, but that very small chance is there. High temperatures today in the upper 50s to near 60. For tonight, partly cloudy skies with a few areas of frost possible overnight. We'll see lows for the most part in the upper 30s, but a few places to the south of Rochester could drop down into the mid-30s during those overnight hours. And for tomorrow, a return to some sunshine, not as breezy as today, highs then in the upper 50s. From the 13 WHAM Weather Authority, I'm meteorologist Marty Snyder. On Rochester's News Weather and Traffic Station, News Radio, WHAM 1180.
0: Downtown, it's partly cloudy and 55 degrees. It is 54 right now in Churchville.
1: It's 6:02 on Rochester's source for breaking news, weather, and traffic. 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We are awaiting an update from Gates Police on a deadly officer-involved shooting. They say it happened early yesterday morning. The unnamed person died shortly after the shooting. The police officer was not hurt. The Monroe County Sheriff's Office and the Attorney General's Office are handling the investigation. Police say they'll hold a news conference later this morning.
0: The victim of a deadly weekend crash in Henrietta has not been identified yet. Deputies say six cars collided early Saturday evening at East Henrietta and Calkins Roads. Several others were injured. No update on their conditions. That crash remains under investigation.
1: There could be a guilty plea today in a deadly shooting outside the downtown transit center.
8: Police say 47-year-old Jamel Robinson gunned down Kevin Rigdon in November 2023 and seriously wounded a man in his 40s. Robinson was ordered to undergo a mental competency exam. Robinson is a past sex offender and was discharged from a lifetime parole in August of 2022. He is charged with second-degree murder, first-degree assault, and gun crimes. Dominic Ciccarelli, News Radio, WHAM 1180.
0: A Penfield man accused of killing his own mother has now been indicted. 39-year-old Joseph Petrella faces second-degree murder and burglary. Police say he stabbed 60-year-old Amy Hogan to death September 13th inside the trailer they shared on Ewald Drive. Petrella was also the suspect in the nearby burglary. Deputies questioned him about that burglary when he invited them into the trailer and they discovered Hogan's body.
1: A Rochester man facing an indictment in a shooting on the city's north side this past spring. 36-year-old Jaquan Johnson is charged with attempted murder, assault, and gun crimes. Police say he shot a man in his 30s who was sitting outside a corner store last June at North Clinton Avenue and Scranton Street. Johnson was arrested at a home on First Street last month.
0: This is News Radio WHAM 1180 Buffalo Bills update. Deja vu all over again for the Bills. Just like last year, the Bills had a chance to take an early three-game lead over the New England Patriots in the AFC East, but instead, they came up short in a 29-26 loss. The Bills' beleaguered defense surrendered a go-ahead Drake-May TD pass with just under 2 minutes to go, and then quarterback Josh Allen made a fatal mistake.
9: Three to the left, one to the right. Here's a quick snap. Back to pass. Pressure coming. Allen spins out of it, throws deep, looking for Palmer, and it's picked off by Craig Woodson. Allen tried to go for all the marbles, and Woodson ran under it and picked it off.
0: Chris Brown, the call on our sister station, Rock 95.1. Allen threw for 253 yards and a score while also running for a TD. Running back James Cook going for 75 yards and a score on the ground. And wide receiver Keon Coleman, six catches, 116 yards and a TD. The Bills fall to 3-1 and head to L.A. to take on the 2-2 Rams next week on Monday Night Football. 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
1: 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Your next check of traffic and weather together on the 10s in less than 5 minutes. Tensions remain high in the Middle East as the Strait of Hormuz remains closed to ship traffic. Fox's Trey Yingst has more from Tel Aviv.
10: New comments today by Iran's parliament speaker and top negotiator Mohammad Khalibaf, who said the Strait of Hormuz will remain closed until Iranian demands are met. Now, what the speaker did not

0: asking for the public's help in finding any suspects. Jill Nato, Fox News.
1: 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Coming up, the attorney for the alleged Cornell rape victim lashes out. That's in 3 minutes after a check of traffic and weather together on the 10s on News Radio WHAM 1180.
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14: 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Still accident-free this Monday morning. Looking great on 104 in both directions. 590 traffic up to speed north and southbound. Looking good on 490. No delays on 390 north or southbound by the airport. I'm Susie Cerone on News Radio WHAM 1180.
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5: 13 Wham meteorologist Marty Stouter says it's going to be a very chilly day today. It's going to be very windy as well. That's going to make things feel even cooler than it already is. Some sun on and off, maybe an isolated shower, but temperatures only in the upper 50s. And again, with that wind gusting up to 35 miles per hour, it's going to feel even chillier.

0: than that. For tonight, partly cloudy skies, some areas of frost during the overnight, especially south of the city, as temperatures will dip all the way down into the upper 30s, could be the mid or lower 30s if you're in some of those southern areas. For tomorrow, partly sunny, but it remains on the cool side. Highs will be in the upper 50s, but then we bounce back temperature-wise on Wednesday. Partly cloudy skies, as temperatures will reach the lower 70s. Right now downtown, we've got mainly cloudy skies right now and 55 degrees. It is 54 right now in Mendon.
1: 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The alleged victim's attorney in the sexual assault case at Cornell University is taking aim at the investigation. Appearing on CNN's State of the Union, Thomas Jufra says in her statement to police that she was raped and did not appear in a report.
2: I'm not a person who believes in cover-ups, but in this case, I feel like there really was a cover-up. And I was surprised. I mean, thank goodness for whoever leaked this to the Times. We wouldn't have known what had happened.
1: Jufra also says he believes that the more than seven men that were involved in the incident, the woman identified as Jane Doe, claimed she was drugged and raped in 2024 by several members of a fraternity.
0: The Rochester Auto Show is being permanently discontinued.
3: The car show has been organized every winter by Rochester's franchise new car dealers. It dates back to 1908. But now the dealers say changing sales dynamics in the auto industry means it now makes more sense to just encourage customers to go directly to the dealers to see new cars. People are also car shopping more on the internet and less at car shows these days. 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
1: 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Krista Pike's attorney says Tennessee's governor should commute Pike's death sentence after a failed execution.
4: Stephen Farrell made the call on CNN's State of the Union, saying she has endured what he called a torturous attempt at executing her. Farrell added that Pike remains in the hospital on a ventilator and is critically ill. Pike was set to be executed by lethal injection last week, but survived two rounds of the drugs and was hospitalized. Tennessee Governor Bill Lee said on Saturday that Prison Commissioner Frank Strada will resign after overseeing the failed execution. I'm Mark Mayfield.
0: A U.S. Marine is under arrest in Japan on suspicion of robbing and killing a woman in Okinawa.
5: Japanese authorities say 20-year-old Lance Corporal Devin Ballard is accused of suffocating 39-year-old Yaji Anna at a hotel in Naha City early Saturday and stealing her wallet and backpack. Police arrested Ballard early Sunday after investigators say surveillance video showed a man entering the hotel with Anna and later leaving alone. The Marine Corps says Ballard is assigned to the 3rd Marine Expeditionary Force and remains in Japanese custody. Japan has filed a formal protest with the U.S., while the Marine Corps says it is cooperating with the investigation. I'm Chris Powers.
1: 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Another check of traffic and weather together on the 10s coming up in 5 minutes. There's new details about the co-pilot suspect in a mid-flight attack on the Israel-bound Fly Dubai flight last week. Fox's Trey Yingst has more.
6: AP named Hammam al-Hammami as the suspect. Al-Hammami reportedly used an axe in the attack that may have already been in the cockpit. The Omani national had been banned from flying in Oman due to his extremist views. Questions remain about the vetting process that allowed him to be hired by Fly Dubai and co-pilot a flight to Israel. At this point, no additional links have been disclosed to foreign governments, including Iran, despite President Trump discussing possible ties. Here in Israel, the captain of the flight, who avoided disaster, helping to save the lives of more than 170 people, is being hailed as a hero. This week will mark the 3-year anniversary of the October 7th terrorist attack, and so there are mixed emotions here in Israel amid a lot of relief following that failed attempted hijacking.
0: Meantime, the fighting is heating up in Yemen between the country's government and Iranian-backed Houthi rebels. Fox's Marianne Rafferty has that.
7: Yemen's Saudi-backed government is launching a major military operation against the Iran-backed Houthis to retake territory. The Saudis are expected to lead aerial operations while Yemeni forces fight on the ground. The Houthis have attacked parts of Yemen and Saudi Arabia for weeks. They've also seized strategic land near the Bab el-Mandeb Strait.
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1: 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No accidents in your path. Everything working well on 390, 490, and 590. Full check of traffic coming your way at 6:20.
8: 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We'll talk about that coming up.
1: So far, futures are flat after Friday's big gains. 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
9: 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Details coming up in 9 minutes.
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0: 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Coming up, the U.S. pulls bombers from a base targeted in a terror plot. The story in 2 minutes after the Bloomberg Money Minute. 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
16: 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Freeze traffic picking up a bit on 104 eastbound into 390. 390 is still very light north and southbound from Greece to south of the airport. No issues on 490, 590 as well. Still accident-free this Monday. I'm Susie Cerone on News Radio, WHAM 1180.
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8: The weather for today, we're going to see some sunshine through some scattered clouds. A chilly day and a breezy day for this time of year. We'll see maybe just an isolated shower, but still most of the day will be dry. Highs today only in the upper 50s to near 60. For tonight, partly cloudy skies with a few areas of frost possible as we head through the overnight. Looks like lows will be in the upper 30s, but a few areas to the south could drop down into the mid-30s. So again, that brings frost into the conversation going into those overnight hours of tonight. Heading into tomorrow, at least some sunshine makes a return. Still a cool day, not as breezy as today, with highs in the upper 50s. From the 13 WHAM Weather Authority, I'm meteorologist Marty Snyder on Rochester's News Weather and Traffic Station. 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
0: Downtown partly cloudy, and it's down to 54 degrees. It's also 54 right now in Irondequoit. 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
19: This is the Bloomberg Money Minute. Electrical equipment maker Schneider Electric is betting big on artificial intelligence. It's buying industrial software firm PTC for $22.6 billion. The deal will add engineering software for industries including auto, aerospace, and medical technology. Schneider says its products, such as electrical panels and circuit breakers, are in 40% of American homes. Turning to trading, stocks are looking at small losses this morning. S&P futures are down 7 points. Dow futures are falling 35. This comes after gains for stocks on Friday on speculation the Federal Reserve won't be forced to raise interest rates anytime soon. And German drug maker Bayer plans to invest $2.2 billion in a new manufacturing site in the U.S. The factory in Ohio will make medicines for cancer, cardiovascular, and kidney diseases. The site is expected to create about 600 jobs. The announcement comes shortly after U.S. tariffs on imported drugs took effect in September. Courtney Donahoe, Bloomberg Radio.
0: We're still waiting an update from Gates Police on a deadly officer-involved shooting over the weekend. They say it happened early yesterday morning. The unnamed person died shortly after the shooting, and the officer was not hurt. The Monroe County Sheriff's Office and the Attorney General's Office are handling that investigation. A Penfield man accused of killing his mother has now been indicted. 39-year-old Joseph Petrella faces second-degree murder and burglary. Police say he stabbed 60-year-old Amy Hogan to death September 13th inside the trailer they shared on Ewald Drive. The U.S. has pulled all of its B-1 bombers from an air base in the U.K. following security concerns over a suspected terror plot. The Pentagon says about a dozen bombers stationed at RAF Fairford have returned to the U.S., but remain ready for combat missions. The move follows an arrest of six suspects accused of plotting an attack on the base, with U.K. officials saying there are strong indications that Iran was involved. The U.S. Supreme Court will be back in session today with several high-profile cases to hear in its new term. During the nine-month term, the justices will consider whether laws that ban semi-automatic rifles violate the Second Amendment, as well as the legality of voting laws that require proof of citizenship. They'll also decide how much authority parents have over children who identify as transgender, and whether immigrants must remain in detention while they await deportation. 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
9: All right, Joe, good morning, and thank you from the WHAM 1180 Sports Desk. I'm John DeToyo. The Bills were not good in losing to New England 29-26. They suffered their first loss of the season. Here's Buffalo quarterback Josh Allen.
20: It stinks. I feel like we hurt ourselves tonight. Offense, defense, special teams, everybody. You know, we all feel like we could all play better. These ones sting. The division ones sting. I mean, it feels like it's really a two-game swing. And
9: Allen was intercepted by Craig Woodson with under a minute to go. Buffalo had the ball at their own 40, facing a 2nd and 6. Tried to hit Josh Palmer deep, but New England comes up with a turnover, then able to run out the clock. For Buffalo, they're now 3-1 on the season. New England wins for the second time this year. Drake May, 3 touchdown passes, including the go-ahead score to Efton Chisholm with 1:50 to go. Buffalo back in action next Monday night as they will visit the L.A. Rams. You can hear that game on Rock 95.1. Now, the Rams rallied to win in Philadelphia 24-20. How about the Giants? They sit atop the NFC East standings. 36-24 winners over the Cardinals. Jameis Winston, 3 touchdown passes. The Chiefs are 4-0 going into their bye. They defeat the Raiders 30-27. The Ravens, without quarterback Lamar Jackson in the second half, defeat Tennessee 24-18. Jackson leaving the game with an ankle injury. Game 2, MLB playoffs. It's the Yankees at Tampa Bay. First pitch just after 8 o'clock, Cam Schlittler versus Freddy Peralta. Now, the Brewers walk off with a 4-3 victory over the Padres. They get two runs in the bottom of the ninth. The Emeralds lose to Belleville 3-2 in a shootout. They will host Syracuse on Friday night. With sports at 25 and 55, I'm John DeTullio on Rochester's News, Weather, and Traffic Station, News Radio WHAM 1180.
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1: 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Our top story, a possible guilty plea in a 3-year-old homicide.
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0: Partly cloudy and 54 degrees in downtown Rochester. 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
2: 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Just a little busy on 104 eastbound into 390. 390 traffic is light north and southbound, still accident-free this morning. And traffic is still pretty light along 490, 590 as well. I'm Susie Sirona, News Radio, WHAM 1180.
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6: The forecast for today, we're going to see some sunshine through some scattered clouds at times. It's going to be a chilly day and a breezy day, especially by the afternoon. And just an isolated shower can't be ruled out. I think most of the day will be dry, but that very small chance is there. High temperatures today in the upper 50s to near 60. For tonight, partly cloudy skies with a few areas of frost possible overnight. We'll see lows for the most part in the upper 30s, but a few places to the south of Rochester could drop down into the mid-30s during those overnight hours. And for tomorrow, a return to some sunshine, not as breezy as today, highs then in the upper 50s. From the 13 WHAM Weather Authority, I'm meteorologist Marty Snyder. On Rochester's News Weather and Traffic Station, News Radio WHAM 1180.
0: Downtown, partly cloudy and 54 degrees. It's also 54 in Fairport.
1: 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We are waiting on new details in a deadly officer-involved shooting in Gates. Police say the shooting happened early yesterday morning. The person later died at the hospital. The officer was not hurt. The sheriff's office and the attorney general's office are investigating, and a news conference is expected sometime today.
0: We're still waiting to learn the identity of the person killed in a six-car crash in Henrietta. Deputies say the vehicles collided early Saturday evening at East Henrietta and Calkins Roads. Several others were injured with no update on their conditions. The cause of the crash still under investigation.
1: The man accused in a deadly shooting outside a Rochester downtown transit center could be entering a guilty plea today. Police say 47-year-old Jamal Robinson killed Kevin Rigdon in November of 2023 and seriously injured another man in his 40s. Robinson was previously ordered to undergo a mental competency evaluation. He is also a registered sex offender who had been released on lifetime parole in August 2022. Robinson faces charges including second-degree murder, first-degree assault, and gun crimes.
0: A Penfield man accused of killing his mother has now been indicted.
7: 39-year-old Joseph Petrella faces second-degree murder and burglary. Police say he stabbed 60-year-old Amy Hogan to death on September 13th inside the trailer they shared on Ewald Drive. Petrella was also the suspect in a nearby burglary. Deputies questioned him about it when he invited them into the trailer and they discovered Hogan's body. Dominic Ciccarelli, News Radio, WHAM 1180.
1: Cornell University President Michael Kotlikoff is speaking out publicly for the first time since the rape investigation involving a fraternity was reported.
8: What happened to Jane Doe in 2024 is deeply disturbing and will weigh heavily on our community for years to come.
1: In his statement over the weekend, Kotlikoff says his heart aches when he thinks of what the victim experienced. And he says the Board of Trustees will hire an outside law firm to review how the school's investigation was handled.
0: This News Radio WHAM 1180 Buffalo Bills update. A late collapse dooms the Bills against New England. The Bills had a chance to grab an early three-game lead over the Patriots in the AFC East, but instead, they lose 29-26. The Bills' defense failed in the clutch, giving up a Drake May touchdown pass with just under 2 minutes remaining.
9: Here's the snap. It's a blitz by the Bills. May rolls away from it, looking to the end zone for Chisholm, who pulls it in for an unbelievable 23-yard touchdown. And the Patriots have the lead back again.
0: Then with Buffalo trying to answer, Josh Allen threw the game-sealing interception on a deep ball intended for Josh Palmer. Allen threw for 253 yards and a touchdown and ran for another score. James Cook, 75 yards and a TD on the ground, while Keon Coleman caught six passes for 116 yards and a score. The Bills dropped to 3-1. They'll visit the 2-2 Rams on Monday Night Football next week. 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
1: 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Your next check of traffic and weather together on the 10s coming up in 5 minutes. Tensions remain high in the Middle East as the U.S. continues to pressure Iran's economy. Fox's Trey Yingst has the details from Tel Aviv.
10: Due to the ongoing U.S. naval blockade and heavy sanctions, inflation in Iran remains high and the currency remains weak. This is starting to affect everyday citizens across the country. Multiple sectors are starting to feel that pressure. Long lines at gas stations, limited supply routes, and even healthcare being affected. As of last week, CENTCOM says more than 115 commercial vessels have been redirected as part of the ongoing U.S. naval blockade. A number of Iranian oil tankers have also been targeted in U.S. strikes. These efforts, directed by President Trump and led by CENTCOM Commander Admiral Brad Cooper, are making it challenging for Iran to prop up their economy through oil exports.
1: President Trump says he's rejected Iran's latest peace proposal and suggested he could resume strikes after the midterm elections.
0: There's been a pause in the search for a medevac flight that disappeared while en route to Boston from Bermuda. Fox's Marianne Rafferty has that.
11: The Coast Guard is suspending its search for the six people aboard a missing air ambulance plane. Crews have been searching off the Massachusetts coast. An extensive debris field was found near Nantucket. The pilot reported electrical problems and declared an emergency early Saturday morning before the FAA lost contact. The plane was flying from Bermuda to Boston.
0: The Coast Guard says it searched nearly 4,500 miles for that plane. News Radio Wham 1180 time now, 6:37. 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Coming up, the Fed's confirmed detention center expansion plans. That's in 3 minutes after a check of traffic and weather on the 10. 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
1: 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Coming up, Governor Hochul's appointment is running short on campaign cash. Make that his her opponent. That's coming up in 2 minutes.
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2: 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Definitely picking up in Greece. On 104 eastbound into 390, but 390 is still clear in both directions. A good ride on 490, 590 as well, and luckily still accident-free this Monday morning. I'm Susie Cerone on News Radio WHAM 1180.
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0: 13 WHAM meteorologist Marty Satter says it's going to be chilly and breezy today. Maybe some on and off sun, but also a chance of an isolated shower. Highs will reach the upper 50s, and the wind gusts will be up to 30 miles per hour, so it's going to feel even chillier than that. For tonight, partly cloudy skies. Some areas will see some frost, believe it or not, especially south of the city. Lows into the upper 30s. Tomorrow, another cool day with partly sunny skies. Highs will be in the upper 50s. But then the temperatures do bounce back Wednesday. Partly cloudy. Highs will be in the lower 70s or upper 60s on Thursday. Right now downtown, it is partly cloudy right now and 54 degrees. Also 54 in Ogden.
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24: 4 weeks into the NFL season, and only three teams are 4-0. The Chiefs got there by beating the previously unbeaten Raiders, also 4-0, are the 49ers who beat the Broncos and the Vikings, who downed the Dolphins. The Dolphins, one of five teams that remain winless. The Texans, Titans, Chargers, and Bucks are the others. And the top five in this week's college football coaches poll, Texas, Georgia, Notre Dame, Miami, and Indiana, remain unchanged. I'm Matt McCoy.
1: 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Plans for an expanded immigrant detention facility in Batavia are moving ahead.
7: A letter from Homeland Security Secretary Mark Wayne Mullen to a Buffalo area congressman confirms the $17 million project is in the planning stage, but construction hasn't begun yet. Mullen also confirmed 653 people are detained at the current facility, right at its capacity. Statistics earlier this year put the population at 745, and just 28% of the detainees there have a criminal record. Dominic Ciccarelli, News Radio, WHAM 1180.
0: 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And on the way home from work, listen for a complete wrap-up of today's news on the 5 o'clock news hour. Governor Hochul will have a major advantage over her Republican challenger as the campaign enters its final month. Bruce Blakeman's campaign reports just $178,000 cash on hand in its latest filing. The Nassau County Republican Committee and State GOP Committee have just over $2.8 million combined. That's less than a tenth of the cash that Hochul will have at her disposal. Her campaign and the State Democratic Committee have over $33 million put together. 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
25: Gang rape at Cornell away from the local police. The governor was wrong to give it to the attorney general. The governor should have given that investigation to the New York State Police. Why was the governor wrong to give it to the attorney general? Because the attorney general's office has almost no experience whatsoever in investigating a crime of this nature. According to the website of the New York State Attorney General's office, they have an organized crime task force. They have a Medicaid fraud control unit. They have an Office of Special Investigation, which looks into situations where police officers have injured people. And they have a Public Integrity Bureau that looks at corrupt politicians. And then they have a Criminal Enforcement and Financial Crimes Unit, which looks at white-collar fraud and tax crimes. Those are the areas where the New York State Attorney General's Office conducts criminal investigations. And none of those areas of focus and expertise have anything whatsoever to do with a complex investigation of an alleged gang rape. And so the governor, recognizing that the Cornell Police Department had handled this poorly, knew someone else had to come in. Instead of turning to one of the most respected and experienced criminal investigative organizations in the country, the New York State Police, she, for what I suspect were political reasons, instead gave the investigation of this matter to the Attorney General's office, where the investigators no doubt are committed and good-hearted and expert in what they investigate, but crimes of this nature are not what they investigate.
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1: Getting busier on our highways, but no delay into the city. 490 east and west on time, 390 and 590 doing okay. Full check of traffic coming your way at 650.
7: Some chilly weather is in store for us for today, and even heading into tonight, some frost possible going into tonight. 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
0: And deputies have yet to name the victim of a deadly crash. 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
42: Lisa's new boss was a 6'5" entrepreneur from Israel named Adam Newman, and he had a brand new startup called WeWork.
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0: 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Coming up, a possible outbreak of the plague in Russia. We have the details coming up in 2 minutes. Right now, time for traffic and weather on the 10s on News Radio WHAM 1180.
11: 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In Greece, an accident possibly with injuries. That's on Island Cottage Road at James Road. Traffic on 390, 490, 590, all in good shape. Minor delays on 104 eastbound into 390 in Greece. I'm Susie Cerona, News Radio, WHAM 1180.
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7: The weather for today, we're going to see some sunshine through some scattered clouds. A chilly day and a breezy day for this time of year. We'll see maybe just an isolated shower, but still most of the day will be dry. Highs today only in the upper 50s to near 60. For tonight, partly cloudy skies with a few areas of frost possible as we head through the overnight. Looks like lows will be in the upper 30s, but a few areas to the south could drop down into the mid-30s. So again, that brings frost into the conversation going into those overnight hours of tonight. Heading into tomorrow, at least some sunshine makes a return. Still a cool day, not as breezy as today, with highs in the upper 50s. From the 13 WHAM Weather Authority, I'm meteorologist Marty Snyder. On Rochester's News Weather and Traffic Station, News Radio WHAM 1180.
0: Downtown partly cloudy and 54 degrees. It's also 54 right now in Sweden. 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Dave Smith here once again with your Rochester Business Report.
13: Good morning, Joe. Ollie's Bargain Outlet is opening a new location in Ontario County this week. A ribbon cutting is slated for Wednesday at the former Big Lots on Route 520 in Geneva. The store is expected to bring up to 60 jobs to the area. It'll be Ollie's seventh location in the Rochester Metro. A new entertainment development is taking shape in Victor. Bright Flight has broken ground for a facility featuring indoor skydiving and an 18-hole glow golf course. The venture from Bright Raven Gymnastics owner Kathy King is being developed with McGuire Properties and is scheduled to open next fall. Wall Street closed higher Friday after a weaker-than-expected jobs report. At the closing bell, the Dow Jones Industrial Average gained 250 points to finish at 51,176, and the Nasdaq climbed 319 points to end the day and the week at 27,190. With the Rochester Business Report, I'm Dave Smith. Business reports at 22 and 52 on Rochester's News, Weather, and Traffic Station, News Radio WHAM 1180.
0: The victim of a deadly weekend crash in Henrietta has not been identified yet. Deputies say six cars collided early Saturday evening at East Henrietta and Calkins Roads. Several others were injured. No update on their conditions. The man accused in a deadly shooting outside Rochester's downtown transit center could enter a guilty plea today. Police say 47-year-old Jamel Robinson killed Kevin Rigdon in November 2023 and seriously injured another man in his 40s. Robinson faces charges including second-degree murder, first-degree assault, and gun crimes. Roughly 200 people in Russia are under medical observation due to possible exposure to plague. Russian officials say a woman who is an employee in an anti-plague research institute in Irkutsk has died from an unspecified form of the disease. The White House told Axios they are monitoring the reports and related quarantines. The Coast Guard is suspending its search for six people aboard a medical plane that vanished in the waters off New England. The Boston-bound plane disappeared on Saturday morning while flying from Bermuda, and crews later found debris about 20 miles off Nantucket. All six people unaccounted for are presumed to have died in that crash. 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
1: Joe, thanks, and good morning from the WAM 1180 Sports Desk. I'm John DeTullio. The Patriots handed the Bills and Joe Brady their first loss, 29-26. Josh Allen intercepted late in this game. In fact, it was 2nd and 6 from their own 40 with just under a minute to go. He threw a deep pass to Josh Palmer, but was intercepted by Craig Woodson. Here is Allen after the game.
3: Made a guy miss, threw one up, and just throw that one out of bounds, live another day.
1: The Bills fall to 3-1 on the season. Now, receiver DJ Moore did not return after hurting his shoulder, attempting to make a diving catch in the second quarter. Defensive tackle Ed Oliver left in the third quarter with a knee injury. The Bills will visit the Rams next Monday night. Now, the Rams rallied to win in Philadelphia 24-20. The Jets lose to the Bears 23-12 despite picking off a pass for the first time in 21 games. The Dolphins are 0-4, losing 15-10 to the Vikings. How about Jameis Winston? 3 touchdowns, was intercepted twice, but the Giants knock off Arizona 36-24. The Chiefs improved to 4-0 after beating the Raiders 30-27. Monday Night Football on Fox Sports 1280. The Falcons are at New Orleans. Tonight, the Yankees take on Tampa Bay. Game 2 of the ALDS. First pitch, 8 o'clock. Your pitching matchup is Cam Schlittler versus Freddie Peralta. The Sabres back in action on Tuesday. They'll host Minnesota. On Sunday, the Amerks fell to Belleville 3-2 in a shootout. They will host Syracuse on Friday night. With sports at 25 and 55, I'm John DeTullio on Rochester's News, Weather, and Traffic Station and News Radio, WAM 1180.
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4: 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Our top story, no update yet on a fatal police shooting.
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0: Partly cloudy and 54 degrees in downtown Rochester. 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
11: 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In Greece, an accident, maybe injuries. Watch out. Island Cottage Road northbound and southbound near Janes Road. 390 looks good in both directions. No problems on 490 or 590. Still just a little busy on 104 eastbound heading into 390 in Greece. I'm Susie Cerone on News Radio Wham 1180.
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18: The forecast for today, we're going to see some sunshine through some scattered clouds at times. It's going to be a chilly day and a breezy day, especially by the afternoon. And just an isolated shower can't be ruled out. I think most of the day will be dry, but that very small chance is there. High temperatures today in the upper 50s to near 60. For tonight, partly cloudy skies with a few areas of frost possible overnight. We'll see lows for the most part in the upper 30s, but a few places to the south of Rochester could drop down into the mid-30s during those overnight hours. And for tomorrow, a return to some sunshine, not as breezy as today, highs then in the upper 50s. From the 13 Wham Weather Authority, I'm meteorologist Marty Snyder. On Rochester's News Weather and Traffic Station, News Radio Wham 1180.
0: Downtown, almost sunrise right now. It is 54 degrees with partly cloudy skies. It's also 54 right now in Ogden.
4: 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For breaking news, weather, and traffic, News Radio Wham 1180. We are awaiting an update from Gates Police on a deadly officer-involved shooting. They say it happened early yesterday morning. The unnamed person died shortly after the shooting. The officer not hurt. The Monroe County Sheriff's Office and the Attorney General's Office are handling the investigation. We expect a news conference at some point.
0: The victim of a deadly weekend crash in Henrietta has not been identified yet. Deputies say six cars collided early Saturday evening at East Henrietta and Calkins Roads. Several others were injured. There's been no update on their conditions, and that crash remains under investigation.
4: There could be a guilty plea today in a deadly shooting outside the downtown transit center.
7: Police say 47-year-old Jamel Robinson gunned down Kevin Rigdon in November 2023 and seriously wounded a man in his 40s. Robinson was ordered to undergo a mental competency exam. Robinson is a past sex offender and was discharged from a lifetime parole in August of 2022. He is charged with second-degree murder, first-degree assault, and gun crimes. Dominic Ciccarelli, News Radio, Wham 1180.
0: A Benfield man accused of killing his mother has now been indicted. 39-year-old Joseph Petrella faces second-degree murder and burglary. Police say he stabbed 60-year-old Amy Hogan to death September 13th inside the trailer they shared on Ewald Drive. Petrella was also the suspect in a nearby burglary. Deputies questioned him about it when he invited them into the trailer and they discovered Hogan's body.
4: This News Radio Wham 1180 Buffalo Bills update. It's deja vu all over again for the Bills. Just like last year, Buffalo had a chance to take an early three-game lead over the New England Patriots, but came up short in a 29-26 loss. The Bills' beleaguered defense surrendered the go-ahead Drake May touchdown pass just under 2 minutes in the game. Then, quarterback Josh Allen made a fatal mistake.
19: Three to the left, one to the right. Here's a quick snap. Back to pass. Pressure coming.
1: Allen spins out of it, throws deep, looking for Palmer, and it's picked off by Craig Woodson. Allen tried to go for all the marbles, and Woodson ran under it and picked it off.
4: Chris Brown with a call on our sister station, Rock 95.1. Allen threw for 253 yards and a score while running for a touchdown. Running back James Cook ran for 75 yards and a score. Wide receiver Keon Coleman caught six balls, 116 yards and a touchdown. The Bills fall to 3-1. They're heading to L.A. to take on the Rams next week on Monday Night Football. You can hear it on your home for the Bills. 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
0: 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Your next check of traffic and weather on the 10s in less than 5 minutes. At least two people are dead, 35 more injured after a mass shooting in southern Georgia.
3: Shots rang out early Sunday during a neighborhood block party. It was in the small town of Vienna, Georgia, about 130 miles south of Atlanta. Dooley County Sheriff's deputies were patrolling the area, and when they heard the gunfire, Sheriff Craig Peavy says they sprang into action to get to those who needed help. Victims were taken to multiple medical centers throughout the region as deputies and the Georgia Bureau of Investigation try to find out who was behind the shooting and why they did it. They're asking for the public's help in finding any suspects. Jill Nato, Fox News.
4: 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Coming up, the attorney for the alleged Cornell rape victim lashes out. That's at 3 minutes after a check of traffic and weather together on the 10s on News Radio WHAM 1180.
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7: 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Greece is the hotspot this morning. Another accident in Greece, Elm Grove Road at Ridgeway Avenue. And also in Greece, still the accident on Island Cottage Road by Jane's Road. So watch out on Island Cottage Road. Looking good on 390, 490, 590 as well. 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
6: 13 WHAM meteorologist Marty Snyder says going to be chilly and breezy today. Sun will be on and off, but also maybe an isolated shower. The temperatures will reach only the upper 50s, and with wind gusts up to 30 miles per hour, it's not even going to feel that warm. For tonight, partly cloudy skies. Could see some frost, especially south of the city, as the temperatures will dip all the way down into the upper 30s, and again, maybe low to mid 30s in those southern areas. For tomorrow, partly sunny, but it rains on the cool side, but the wind dies down a little bit. The highs will be in the upper 50s, and then a nice warm-up for Wednesday. We'll see mainly sunny skies and highs in the lower 70s. Right now downtown, the sun just about to rise. It's partly cloudy right now downtown and 54 degrees. Also 54 right now in Penfield.
5: 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The alleged victim's attorney in the sexual assault case at Cornell University is taking aim at the investigation.

0: investigation. Appearing on CNN's State of the Union, Thomas Jufra says her statement to police that she was raped did not appear in a report.
1: I'm not a person who believes in cover-ups, but in this case, I feel like there really was a cover-up. And I was surprised. I mean, thank goodness for whoever leaked this to the Times. We wouldn't have known what had happened.
0: Jufra also says he believes more than seven men were involved in the incident. The woman, identified only as Jane Doe, claims she was drugged and raped in 2024 by several members of a fraternity.
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3: The car show has been organized every winter by Rochester's franchise new car dealers. It dates back to 1908. But now the dealers say changing sales dynamics in the auto industry means it now makes more sense to just encourage customers to go directly to the dealers to see new cars. People are also car shopping more on the internet and less at car shows these days. 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
0: 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After the terror alert at an airbase in England, the U.S. moves its bombers back to America.
4: All B-1 bomber aircraft have now been withdrawn from RAF Fairford. The US military hasn't given a reason, but it follows the major security alert at the airbase just over a week ago. Five men were arrested near the airbase after being seen acting suspiciously in the middle of the night. Those five were released on bail. A UK-Iranian joint citizen has also since been arrested and bailed. The New York Times reports there had been new threats about an Iran-backed plot against RAF Fairford. Tehran has strongly denied any involvement in these events. In London, Jonathan Savage, Fox News.
2: 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Your next check of traffic and weather on the 10s in less than 5 minutes. A U.S. Marine under arrest in Japan on suspicion of robbing and killing a woman in Okinawa.
5: Japanese authorities say 20-year-old Lance Corporal Devin Ballard is accused of suffocating 39-year-old Yaji Anna at a hotel in Naha City early Saturday and stealing her wallet and backpack. Police arrested Ballard early Sunday after investigators say surveillance video showed a man entering the hotel with Anna and later leaving alone. The Marine Corps says Ballard is assigned to the 3rd Marine Expeditionary Force and remains in Japanese custody. Japan has filed a formal protest with the U.S., while the Marine Corps says it is cooperating with the investigation. I'm Chris Powers.
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0: Not a bad ride in. If you're heading east this morning, you'll see sun soon. No problems, 490 east or west. Full check of traffic coming your way at 7:20.
6: Today's going to be a cool day and a breezy day. Even some frost possible as we head into tonight. We'll talk about that coming up.
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2: 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Coming up, the U.S. pulls bombers from a base targeted in a terror plot. The story in 2 minutes after the Bloomberg Money Minute. 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
18: 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Looking good on 390, 490, 590 as well. Just a little tap of the brakes on 104 eastbound into 390 in Greece. But in Greece, two accidents, possibly with injuries. One on Island Cottage Road at Janes Road. The other accident, Elm Grove Road at Ridgeway Avenue. Susie Cerona, News Radio, WHAM 1180.
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6: The weather for today, we're going to see some sunshine through some scattered clouds. A chilly day and a breezy day for this time of year. We'll see maybe just an isolated shower, but still most of the day will be dry. Highs today only in the upper 50s to near 60. For tonight, partly cloudy skies with a few areas of frost possible as we head through the overnight. Looks like lows will be in the upper 30s. But a few areas to the south could drop down into the mid-30s. So again, that brings frost into the conversation going into those overnight hours of tonight. Heading into tomorrow, at least some sunshine makes a return. Still a cool day, not as breezy as today, with highs in the upper 50s. From the 13 WHAM Weather Authority, I'm meteorologist Marty Snyder. On Rochester's News Weather and Traffic Station, News Radio WHAM 1180.
2: Downtown, the sun is now up. It is 54 degrees, also 54 right now in Pittsburgh. News Radio, Wham! The Daily Time, 722. Business News at 22 and 52. Time for the Bloomberg Money Minute. We wish you a good morning and a marvelous Monday to Gina Cervetti.
1: Joe, good morning. Apple says it plans to introduce new privacy controls for Mac users, warning of the growing risks around granting broad access to third-party software, including AI agents. The iPhone maker says it will introduce additional controls to make sure that users who want to grant an app full access to their system files can only do so with very explicit user action. U.S. Treasury Secretary Scott Bessent has criticized prominent AI figures' warnings about existential risks posed by the technology as alarmist and unhelpful. In an interview with Axios, he called on the industry to police itself and produce solutions. Meanwhile, an OpenAI employee focused on AI safety has now quit the company and warned that top AI firms are not doing enough to mitigate the technology's risks. Stocks rallied Friday, fueled by softer-than-expected U.S. jobs data that eased pressure on the Fed to raise rates this month. I'm Gina Cervetti for News Radio Wham 1180.
2: We're still awaiting an update from Gates Police on a deadly officer-involved shooting from early yesterday morning. That unnamed person died shortly after the shooting, and the officer was not hurt. The U.S. has pulled all of its B-1 bombers from airbase in the U.K. following security concerns over a suspected terror plot. The Pentagon says about a dozen bombers stationed at RAF Fairford have returned to the U.S., but they remain ready for combat missions. 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
7: Right, you got it, Joe, and thank you. From the Wham! 1180 Sports Desk, I'm John DeTullio. Not a great performance by the Bills. They lose for the first time this season, 29-26 versus the Patriots. Buffalo limited to 340 total yards. They rushed for only 91 yards, did have 19 first downs, two turnovers for Buffalo, a fumble by Khalil Shakir, and a big interception by Josh Allen late in this game. Afterwards, here is Buffalo boss and head coach Joe Brady.
3: I didn't think we just didn't get in a rhythm today. Had a couple drives, three and outs that can't happen, starting with the first drive of the game. And, you know, the sudden change, three and out after we get the turnover. You know, we had opportunities to be able to, you know, sustain drives and, you know, some looks that, you know, we know are coming and just didn't be able to, weren't executing. And
7: Drake May of the Patriots did execute three touchdown passes, including the go-ahead score to Efton Chisholm, who made a great one-handed catch with 1:50 left. The Patriots win for the second time this season. For Buffalo, they will visit the Rams next Monday night, a game you can hear on Rock 95.1. Now, the Rams came back and beat Philadelphia 24-20. The Dolphins are 0-4. They lose to the Vikings 15-10. The Jets lose in Chicago 23-12. How about the Giants? They're in first place in the NFC East. They defeat Arizona 36-24. Jameis Winston, three touchdown passes. Ravens quarterback Lamar Jackson left M&T Bank Stadium with his injured left ankle in a protective boot after not playing the second half of Sunday's win over Tennessee 24-18. Patrick Mahomes and the Chiefs improved to 4-0 as they come back and beat the Raiders 30-27. Monday Night Football, the Falcons are at New Orleans. You can hear that game on Fox Sports 1280. The Amherst lose to Belleville 3-2 in a shootout to host Syracuse on Friday night. The Sabres will host Minnesota on Tuesday. Tonight, the Yankees are at Tampa Bay. Game 2 of the ALDS, your pitching matchup, Cam Schlittler versus Freddy Peralta. 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
0: 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Our top story, a possible guilty plea in a 3-year-old homicide.
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2: Sunny skies, 53 degrees in downtown Rochester. 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
0: And I'm Barry V. In the news, a police shooting leaves one person dead.
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18: 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It's a busy Monday morning in Greece. Two accidents, possibly with injuries. One on Island Cottage Road at Janes Road. The other one, Elm Grove Road at Ridgeway Avenue. Traffic on 390 still looks good. Quiet on 590 south and into 490. And no issues on 490 in either direction. I'm Susie Cerone on News Radio, WHAM 1180.
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1: The forecast for today, we're going to see some sunshine through some scattered clouds at times. It's going to be a chilly day and a breezy day, especially by the afternoon. And just an isolated shower can't be ruled out. I think most of the day will be dry, but that very small chance is there. High temperatures today in the upper 50s to near 60. For tonight, partly cloudy skies with a few areas of frost possible overnight. We'll see lows for the most part in the upper 30s, but a few places to the south of Rochester could drop down into the mid-30s during those overnight hours. And for tomorrow, a return to some sunshine, not as breezy as today, highs then in the upper 50s. From the 13 WHAM Weather Authority, I'm meteorologist Marty Snyder. On Rochester's News Weather and Traffic Station, News Radio WHAM 1180.
2: Downtown, sunny and 53 degrees. It's also 53 right now in Clarkson.
0: It's 7:32. 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We are waiting for new details on a deadly officer-involved shooting in Gates. Police say the shooting happened early yesterday morning. The person who was shot later died. The officer was not hurt. The sheriff's office and the attorney general's office are investigating. We expect a news conference at some point.
2: We're still waiting to learn the identity of the person killed in a six-car crash in Henrietta. Deputies say those vehicles collided early Saturday evening in East Henrietta and Calkins Roads. Several others were injured. No update on their conditions, and the cause of the crash remains under investigation.
0: The man accused in a deadly shooting outside a Rochester downtown transit center could enter a guilty plea today. Police say 47-year-old Jamel Robinson killed Kevin Rigdon back in November of 2023 and seriously injured another man in his 40s. Robinson was previously ordered to undergo a mental competency evaluation. He is also a registered sex offender who had been released from lifetime parole in August of 2022. Robinson faces charges including second-degree murder, first-degree assault, and a gun crime.
2: A Penfield man accused of killing his mother has now been indicted.
6: 39-year-old Joseph Petrella faces second-degree murder and burglary. Police say he stabbed 60-year-old Amy Hogan to death on September 13th inside the trailer they shared on Ewald Drive. Petrella was also the suspect in a nearby burglary. Deputies questioned him about it when he invited them into the trailer and they discovered Hogan's body. Dominic Ciccarelli, News Radio, WHAM 1180.
0: This News Radio, WHAM 1180, Buffalo Bills update. A late collapse cost the Bills against New England. Buffalo had a chance to grab an early three-game lead over the Patriots, but instead came away with a 29-26 loss. The Bills' defense failed in the clutch, giving up a Drake May touchdown pass with under 2 minutes remaining.
14: Here's the snap. It's a blitz by the Bills. May rolls away from it, looking to the end zone for Chisholm, who pulls it in for an unbelievable 23-yard touchdown. And the Patriots have the lead back again.
0: As heard on our sister station, Rock 95.1, then with Buffalo trying to answer, Josh Allen threw the game-sealing interception on a deep ball intended for Josh Palmer. Allen threw for 253 yards and a touchdown and ran for another score. James Cook added 75 yards and a touchdown on the ground, while Keon Coleman caught six passes for 116 yards and a score. Buffalo now drops to 3-1, and they visit the 2-2 Rams on Monday Night Football next week. You'll be able to hear that game on your radio home for Bills football, our sister station, Rock 95.1.
2: 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Your next check of traffic and weather on the 10s in less than 5 minutes. There's a pause in the search for a medevac flight that disappeared while en route to Boston from Bermuda. Fox's Marianne Rafferty with the latest.
15: The Coast Guard is suspending its search for the six people aboard a missing air ambulance plane. Crews have been searching off the Massachusetts coast. An extensive debris field was found near Nantucket. The pilot reported electrical problems and declared an emergency early Saturday morning before the FAA lost contact. The plane was flying from Bermuda to Boston.
2: The Coast Guard says it has searched nearly 4,500 miles for that plane.
0: 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Coming up, the feds confirm a detention center expansion plan. 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
0: 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Coming up, Governor Hochul's opponent is running short on campaign cash. 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
18: 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Accident in Rochester, 490 westbound at Spring Street. That's exit 14. 490 eastbound is okay. Two injury accidents in Greece being wrapped up. One on Elm Grove Road at Ridgeway Avenue. The other, Island Cottage Road at Chains Road. Still seeing a good ride on 590 southbound this morning. I'm Susie Cerone on News Radio WHAM 1180.
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2: 13 WHAM meteorologist Marty Snyder says going to be a breezy and chilly day today. Some sun on and off, but also can't rule out an isolated shower. Actual temperatures, not much warmer than they are right now, will be in the upper 50s, and the wind gusts up to 30 miles per hour. For tonight, partly cloudy skies. We'll see some frost, especially south of the city. Lows in the upper 30s. For tomorrow, partly sunny skies, but it remains chilly, although a little bit less of a breeze. Temperatures will be in the upper 50s, but we're lower 70s on Wednesday and upper 60s on Thursday. Both days, a mix of sun and clouds. Right out on town, the sun's up right now. Still haven't warmed up a whole lot. We're at 53 degrees. It's also 53 right now in Hamlin.
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0: 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Plans for an expanded immigrant detention facility in Batavia are moving ahead.
10: A letter from Homeland Security Secretary Mark Wayne Mullen to a Buffalo area congressman confirms the $17 million project is in the planning stage, but construction hasn't begun yet. Mullen also confirmed 653 people are detained at the current facility, right at its capacity. Statistics earlier this year put the population at 745, and just 28% of the detainees there have a criminal record. Dominic Ciccarelli, News Radio, WHAM 1180.
2: Governor Hochul will have a major advantage over her Republican challenger as the campaign enters its final month. Bruce Blakeman's campaign reports just $178,000 cash on hand in its latest filing. And the Nassau County Republican Committee and the state GOP committee have just over $2.8 million combined. That's less than a tenth of the cash Hochul will have at her disposal. Her campaign and the state Democratic Committee have over $33 million put together.
0: 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You can also listen for a complete wrap-up of today's news on the 5 o'clock news hour. The U.S. Supreme Court reconvenes today and will be hearing several high-profile cases in its new term.
11: Coming up first, the High Court will hear arguments in a case out of Colorado that centers on whether lawsuits seeking to hold fossil fuel companies responsible for climate change can move forward in state courts. Also to be considered Monday is whether federal courts have the authority to review disputes involving veterans' benefits. During this nine-month term, the justices will also consider whether laws that ban semi-automatic rifles violate the Second Amendment, as well as the legality of voting laws that require proof of citizenship. They'll also decide on how much authority parents have over children who identify as transgender, and whether immigrants must remain in detention while they await deportation. I'm Mark Mayfield.
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0: Slow travel coming in, 490 eastbound. You're backed all the way up to Elm Grove Road on 531. Stays slow on 490 into downtown. We'll give you a full check of traffic coming your way at 7:50.
12: Some chilly weather is in store for us for today and even heading into tonight. Some frost possible going into tonight. We'll talk a little more about that coming up in a few moments.
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13: 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Details coming up in 9 minutes.
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2: 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Coming up, a possible outbreak of the plague in Russia. 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
18: 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We've got some heavy delays on 490 eastbound through the Westgate area. Then again, passing 390. An accident is being cleared on 490 westbound at Spring Street. I am seeing delays on 590 southbound from a little south of 104 down into 390. Minor delay on 104 eastbound into 390. Susie Cerone on News Radio, WHAM 1180.
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12: The weather for today, we're going to see some sunshine through some scattered clouds. A chilly day and a breezy day for this time of year. We'll see maybe just an isolated shower, but still most of the day will be dry. Highs today only in the upper 50s to near 60. For tonight, partly cloudy skies with a few areas of frost possible as we head through the overnight. Looks like lows will be in the upper 30s. But a few areas to the south could drop down into the mid-30s. So again, that brings frost into the conversation going into those overnight hours of tonight. Heading into tomorrow, at least some sunshine makes a return. Still a cool day, not as breezy as today, with highs in the upper 50s. From the 13 WHAM Weather Authority, I'm meteorologist Marty Snyder. On Rochester's News Weather and Traffic Station, News Radio WHAM 1180.
2: Downtown, it's sunny and 52 degrees. It is 51 right now in Scottsville. 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
9: 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The tour highlights a statewide manufacturing industry with nearly 14,000 operations and almost 500,000 workers. Wall Street closed higher Friday after a weaker-than-expected jobs report. At the closing bell, the Dow Jones Industrial Average gained 250 points to finish at 51,176, and the Nasdaq climbed 319 points to end the day and the week at 27,190. With the Rochester Business Report, I'm Dave Smith. Business reports at 22 and 52 on Rochester's News, Weather, and Traffic Station, News Radio WHAM 1180.
2: 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Bob Lonsbury here on this Monday morning. What do you have?
10: Hoping to learn more about that officer-involved fatality in Gates of yesterday morning early, and more information about the hijacking in the Middle East and the Cornell gang rape case, sir.
2: All right, more pop coming up at 8:05. The victim of a deadly weekend crash in Henrietta has not been identified yet. Deputies say six cars collided early Saturday evening at East Henrietta and Calkins Roads. Several others were injured. No update yet on their conditions. Roughly 200 people in Russia under medical observation due to possible exposure to plague. Russian officials say a woman who was an employee at an anti-plague research institute in Irkutsk says died from an unspecified form of the disease. The White House told Axios they are monitoring the reports and related quarantines. News Radio, WHAM 1180 Times, 7:55, sports at 25 and 55, sponsored by Patriot Construction at mypatriot.com. 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

0: There's all kinds of talk on the campaign trail, sometimes thought.
1: Yeah, we apologize. We don't have that report here ready to go. A new CDC study shows most people with flu stop isolating when they're still likely contagious.
2: The study says most people with the flu end their isolation 4 days after symptoms begin when they still are at their most viral. Researchers stress the importance of post-isolation precautions like hand washing, improving indoor air quality, and cleaning high-touch surfaces. CDC guidelines say people can end isolation when their symptoms have been improving for 24 hours without fever-reducing medication. I'm Lisa Carton.
3: 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Our top story, no update yet on a fatal police shooting.
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0: Sunny skies and 52 degrees in downtown Rochester. 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
2: 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Spotted a crash on 590 southbound near Blossom Road. Stop and go traffic from 104. It looks like there's an accident on 104 eastbound near Mount Reed Boulevard. Heavy delays on 490 eastbound beginning before Westgate. Accidents, though, 490 westbound at Child Street, 490 westbound at Spring Street, one on Riga Mumford Road at Griffin Road. Susie Cerone on News Radio, WHAM 1180.
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7: The forecast for today, we're going to see some sunshine through some scattered clouds at times. It's going to be a chilly day and a breezy day, especially by the afternoon. And just an isolated shower can't be ruled out. I think most of the day will be dry, but that very small chance is there. High temperatures today in the upper 50s to near 60. For tonight, partly cloudy skies with a few areas of frost possible overnight. We'll see lows for the most part in the upper 30s, but a few places to the south of Rochester could drop down into the mid-30s during those overnight hours. And for tomorrow, a return to some sunshine, not as breezy as today, highs then in the upper 50s. From the 13 WHAM Weather Authority, I'm meteorologist Marty Snyder. On Rochester's News Weather and Traffic Station, News Radio WHAM 1180.
0: Downtown, sunny skies and 52 degrees. It is 51 right now in Ogden.
1: 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We are awaiting an update from the Gates Police on a deadly officer-involved shooting that happened early yesterday morning. The unnamed person died shortly after the shooting. The officer was not hurt. The Monroe County Sheriff's Office and the Attorney General's Office are handling the investigation, and we expect a news conference at some point today.
0: The victim of a deadly weekend crash in Henrietta has not been identified yet. Deputies say six cars collided early Saturday evening at East Henrietta and Calkins Roads. Several others were injured and no update yet on their conditions. That crash remains under investigation.
1: It could be a guilty plea today in a deadly shooting outside the downtown transit center.
8: Police say 47-year-old Jamel Robinson gunned down Kevin Rigdon in November 2023 and seriously wounded a man in his 40s. Robinson was ordered to undergo a mental competency exam. Robinson is a past sex offender and was discharged from a lifetime parole in August of 2022. He is charged with second-degree murder, first-degree assault, and gun crimes. Dominic Ciccarelli, News Radio, WHAM 1180.
0: A Penfield man accused of killing his mother has now been indicted. 39-year-old Joseph Petrella faces second-degree murder and burglary. Police say he stabbed 60-year-old Amy Hogan to death September 13th inside the trailer of the Sheridan Ewald Drive. Petrella was also the suspect in a nearby burglary. Deputies questioned him about it when he invited them into the trailer and they discovered Hogan's body.
1: The U.S. has removed all of its B-1 bombers from the airbase in the United Kingdom following security concerns over a suspected terror plot.
9: The Pentagon says about a dozen bombers stationed at RAF Fairford have returned to the U.S. but remain ready for combat missions. The move follows the arrest of six suspects accused of plotting an attack on the base, with U.K. officials saying there are strong indications that Iran was involved. The suspects were later released on bail as British authorities continue investigating, while Iran denies involvement. The U.S. has also increased security at other military bases in Britain, including RAF Lakenheath, where American fighter jets are stationed. I'm Mark Mayfield.
0: Fears of a deadly plague outbreak at a laboratory in Russia, and U.S. officials say they're on alert.
10: It's reported a 28-year-old lab worker died at a facility in southeastern Siberia. Media there saying the death was due to pneumonic plague and that 200 people are currently under observation. According to Russian news outlets, the woman who died told medical staff she had accidentally broken a test tube containing live bacteria. A regional mayor has implemented anti-epidemic measures. The State Department says it's aware of the situation and is monitoring closely, along with the Centers for Disease Control and Prevention. It cautions that many details are still unconfirmed. Jonathan Savage, Fox News.
1: And research shows that having some walnuts at dinner could improve your sleep. A small study found that people who ate 40 grams of walnuts with dinner for 8 weeks slept better, and they were less drowsy during the day. Walnuts contain melatonin, a hormone that regulates sleep, and tripeptilone, which is a chemical that the body uses to create melatonin. According to researchers, adding walnuts to your diet regularly can help improve your digestion, lower cholesterol levels, and balance your mood and promote healthy aging.
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11: Thank you very much, sir. I appreciate that. Resisting intense temptation to, one, ask him how you make a hormone, and two, some sort of peripheral inappropriate comment relative to nuts, a word he said five times in that last newscast. Thankfully, the children were already on the bus. Good morning, Rochester. A new day dawns. I sometimes am just out of the loop and don't know things, but I saw the other day there was a newscast, and they were asking, you know, different public officials for information about whatever the topic of that newscast or news report was. And one of the officials with whom they spoke was Sarah Clark, who's a member of the New York State Assembly. And at any rate, as Assembly Member Clark was being interviewed, she had a scarf on her head that, you know, I think in my experience was of a type I'd only seen.

0: hopefully with health and long, long life. It is, you know, always a good opportunity to remind yourself. We were talking, what's in it, last week or the week before. I myself, not a friggin' doctor, don't know anything about smart stuff like that, but I believe in early detection. Anytime there's a test, do it, right? If they say, look at this pamphlet and do this to yourself to see, keep an early eye open, do it. If you're there and your doctor says, well, I'm not sure if we should, you say, do it. And breast cancer screening and such like that, something about which I, as a man, probably don't know diddly squat. I believe in all that stuff. And I hope that, you know, a busy schedule or, you know, concerns about, you know, fleeting discomfort, or sometimes we're just awkward and uncomfortable talking about different parts of ourselves. I hope that you would push all those things aside, dear sisters, and as it's appropriate, get testing. And again, I'm not a doctor, but I notice in recent years there seems to be this push, oh, you don't need to do it now. You don't need to do it now. I don't trust that push. I think you need to do it now. If they say, oh, no, wait, you're not old enough yet. Man, I don't know about that. I don't know about that. And I've known young people who've died of breast cancer. I know young people who've died of prostate cancer. I know young people who've died of colorectal cancer. And at any rate, say your prayers and hope for the best. Nature, it does what nature does. And we help keep ourselves in the best possible situation we can be in by being hyper-vigilant. And you always lose the war you don't know you're in. And if we're able to find out whatever the affliction might be early on in its history, then, you know, with the tools that medical science has for us at this stage of our technological development, we can bring those to bear. But when we don't know, you know, it's the ticking time bomb thing, and that's no good. So God bless Sarah Clark and every person afflicted with this or any other sort of disease. And time now for traffic and weather on the 10s on News Radio Wham 1180.
1: 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Still, this crash on 590 South End by Blossom Road, blocking at least the lane. You've got solid traffic from 104. It's an accident, 104 Eastman at Mount Reed Boulevard. Delays from right around 390. 390 South End, minor delays near Lexington Avenue. Heavy delays on 490 Eastbound, right through the Westgate area. Accident, Riga-Mumford Road at Griffin Road. Susie Cerrone on News Radio, Wham 1180.
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3: 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Call William Matar.
0: There's a cold front that's coming through very shortly. It may bring a shower or two. That will be fleeting. In its wake, it'll be fairly breezy. And then in the afternoon, we'll have more sun than we'll have through the midday. A high in the mid-50s is anticipated, and we are almost there now. It's 52 at 8:12, and you're listening to News Radio Wham 1180. We're hoping to learn more today about a situation over in Russia, where a worker at a lab that is supposedly researching the plague has died of pneumonia. And there is a type of plague called pneumonic plague. I probably mispronounced that. I'm not a doctor. But you've heard about the bubonic plague, which is, I believe, a different type of virus. So our government's concerned. Other governments are concerned. They're trying to find out what was the situation with this man. He had an unusual and distinctive form of pneumonia, which took his life. A pneumonia consistent with this.

0: this microorganism upon which he and others were apparently working, a pneumonic plague. Here's my question. What in the hell is Russia doing messing around with a plague? You know, we sometimes think that some grand war next go round is going to be missiles and bombs and nukes and all that stuff. And perchance, if that dark day ever comes and there is some big giant war, maybe that will be how it plays out. But I think one of the unfortunate lessons learned from the whole COVID situation was that the efficacy of biological warfare was demonstrated. Now, myself, I think that China invented that virus, and there's a part of me that wonders if maybe it didn't release that virus purposely. The first part I'm fairly certain of. The second part is just speculation. But it demonstrated to evil people around the world that if you could come up with a communicable deadly virus, you could unleash havoc upon the entire planet in terms of decimation of population, and also, as we saw in COVID, really disruption of the social and economic order. Like, things got effed up pretty bad. And, you know, in America today, we still are facing lingering effects of that, as are, you know, many parts of the world. Just changed the way a lot of things went, right? Used to be able to eat dinner at a restaurant late. used to be people would be willing to work in a restaurant. But there are folks whose level of evil is very high. And anybody who watched that, if you're laying in bed at night having your fantasy about how to screw over the world, if you could come up with an infectious disease, that would do it. And Russia is a very sinister country. And, you know, you wonder, so what experiments were you doing on the plague? What did you need to learn new? After decades and decades of the modern scientific era, what is it that you need to discover today about this particular pathogen, right? And also, if you're going to be in possession of these potentially deadly viruses and such, don't you think you should have protocols and protections that would keep your man there from catching the bug? And also, if your man there who caught the bug, we'd be kind of curious to know, did he go out to dinner? Did he walk down the street? Did he at the kindergarten? What exactly is the potential contact in the larger population with that virus at your lab? So at any rate, we'll keep our eyes on that, see if we learn anything more about it. It's going to be a great day. 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
12: 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The accident on 590 south at Blossom Road is being wrapped up. Delays a little bit better. You're slow from south of 104. 104 eastbound at Mount Reed Boulevard. Still have an accident. A little slow on 390 southbound as you pass the airport. An accident on Riga Mumford Road at Griffin Road is being wrapped up. Susie Cerona, News Radio, Wham 1180.
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2: 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Hurt in a car? Call William Mattar.
0: It's going to have a cold front that passes through this morning, and that could bring a shower too. Could as well bring some clouds. They will clear out though for the afternoon. We expect to see some sun then. It will be windy after the front gets here, and the temperature will top out not much more than it is right now in the mid 50s. It is 52 at 8:22, and you're listening to News Radio Wham 1180. Folks point out that the plague is a bacteria as opposed to a virus. Well, it's some small thing that will F you up. That's probably all you need to know. Don't lick it. That's my advice. I really know nothing about the new bishop, Roman Catholic bishop of Rochester, and I don't know that he's that new anymore, John Benici. Here's the thing I just noticed flipping through and seeing a couple of pictures people had posted of him. Can you, in your mind, and you know, many people wouldn't have any idea, but if you're Catholic, have you seen a picture of the new bishop? And can you call that picture up in your mind? My question would be, in that little mental picture of Bishop John Benici, is he smiling? And the good chance is that he is. I don't know that I have seen a photograph of him these months he's been in town that he has not had a big smile on his face. And it is not one of those politician smiles. It is not some, you know, beauty queen smile. It is not some plastic, you know, facsimile. It looks like the man just smiles a lot. And you know what? There are a lot of different ways that one can communicate what's inside them, but a genuine happy smile is maybe one of the most powerful and telling. So again, based on the fact he smiles freely and joyously, makes me think he's probably a pretty good man. And you know, that may be sort of a rather thin basis for evaluating a person, but I bet you 9 times out of 10 it's right. And you know, not to, you know, sound like your grandmother giving you one of those lectures, but if you know you can positively impact people by smiling yourself, by trying to be joyous, by trying to have that show in your face, that's not a bad thing. I suspect, though, that the face is the reflection of the soul, and that the joy in your eyes or the smile on your face, again, if you're a politician or a beauty queen, you can practice that. But if you're like the rest of us, probably you should aspire to that, work for that by being good inside, by choosing happiness, by turning loose of, you know, some of life's worries and frets, and not, you know, taking too generously at the grand buffet of contention and anger that seems to be all around us. So, at any rate, thank you, Bishop, for the example. And to the rest of us, maybe let's try to follow it. It is time for news. Mr. Joe Lasky will deliver that. As you may be aware, he is the voice of the Finger Lakes, and this is News Radio Wham 1180.
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31: 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The Dream were led by Jordan Canada and Dawana Bonner, who scored 25 and 23 points respectively, but it was Atlanta's D that was the difference maker. The Dream recorded 14 steals and scored 32 points off Liberty turnovers, tying a WNBA playoff record. 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
33: 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We got a little mix of a sun and clouds right now and 52 degrees in downtown Rochester. I'm Joe Lasky on News Radio WHAM 1180. Coming up in the news, there's no update yet in a fatal police shooting. 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
12: 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Better news on 590. The accident on 590 southbound at Blossom Road's been cleared. It's looking a lot better through the area. 104 eastbound near Mount Reed Boulevard. Still have that accident. 390 looks good in both directions from Greece down to the airport. Little slow on 490 eastbound just after 390. Susie Cerona, News Radio, WHAM 1180.
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34: The weather for today, we're going to see some sunshine through some scattered clouds. A chilly day and a breezy day for this time of year. We'll see maybe just an isolated shower, but still most of the day will be dry. Highs today only in the upper 50s to near 60. For tonight, partly cloudy skies with a few areas of frost possible as we head through the overnight. Looks like lows will be in the upper 30s, but a few areas to the south could drop down into the mid-30s. So again, that brings frost into the conversation going into those overnight hours of tonight. Heading into tomorrow, at least some sunshine makes a return. Still a cool day, not as breezy as today, with highs in the upper 50s. From the 13 WHAM Weather Authority, I'm meteorologist Marty Snyder. On Rochester's News Weather and Traffic Station, News Radio WHAM 1180.
33: Downtown partly cloudy and 52.
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33: 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Here are the stories we're working on. We're still waiting for new details on the deadly officer-involved shooting in Gates over the weekend. The Sheriff's Office and State Attorney General's Office are investigating, with a news conference expected soon. Meantime, we're also waiting to learn the ID of the person killed in a six-car crash in Henrietta. Several others are injured in the crash. No update yet on their conditions. The U.S. has removed all of its B-1 bombers from an airbase in the United Kingdom following security concerns over a suspected terror plot. And about 200 people in Russia are under medical observation due to possible exposure to plague. The White House told Axios they are monitoring the reports and related quarantines in Russia. 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I'm Joel Askey. 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
36: Real quick, let me read something here. I just saw on Facebook. This is over in central New York, but there's a man yesterday about 9:45 driving down the road. He says here, I was traveling east on Onondaga Road in the town of Onondaga, returning home from softball practice. I observed a Mark's Day police car with all its lights activated, and appeared the trooper was standing outside of his vehicle with a civilian male wearing a brown leather jacket. The two were walking toward the front of a red car in front of the police car. I could see the male was significantly wobbling as he walked, and he looked like he could be drunk. After driving by, I saw in my rearview mirror the trooper and the male were on the ground wrestling in the grass on the side of the road. I immediately swung my truck around and approached the trooper. I asked him if he needed assistance, and he said yes. He told me to grab onto the male's legs. I helped him get the man's arms behind his back while pinning the male's legs until he was able to handcuff the male. Additional officers arrived moments later. So this is, you know, a few miles down the thruway, a suburban dad, fellow in his 40s, about like you, and he's, yeah, Sunday morning, coming back from softball practice, living his life, you know, doing his thing, and just in the rearview mirror for half a moment catches that vision of some guy, you know, grappling around on the ground with a trooper. Now, here's the deal. In this day and age, if someone sees that, the average person, how are they going to respond? Well, if, you know, experience teaches us anything, a fair number of people would reach for their phone, figuring, I got to get a video of this. And that's not what this gentleman over here by Syracuse did. He immediately thought, how can I help? And he immediately knew which side he was on. He didn't go there and shout at the trooper about, why are you doing that to him? Why are you doing that to him? He did not hop up and down screaming, shouting profanities. He did not hold the phone out there looking to catch some sort of video that for half a moment might make it look like the trooper was a bad guy, and this might be his one chance to go viral. No, he immediately came to fight on the side of right. He whips the truck around, obviously hops out, may I be of assistance? And the trooper says, yeah, grab his legs. And so the man grabs his legs. He engages in the conflict and is able to, while holding the legs, assist the trooper in getting the arms back for handcuffing. I say that's what a good citizen does. And I say that you are a good citizen. And, you know, having pre-make the decision, if you're ever in a situation like that, should fate ever have it where you see an officer struggling with someone, what can you do to help, right? You get in there and get involved. That's the duty of a citizen. You have a side in that fight. It's the side wearing the uniform. That person is acting on your behalf in support of your laws and protection of your community and family. So I'm grateful to this man for his actions, and I'm certain that the large majority of people, to include you, dear gentle listener, would have done exactly the same thing. 222-1180 is our number. It's time for traffic and weather on the 10s on News Radio Wham 1180.
0: 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In Riga, an accident possibly with injuries, Riga-Mumford Road by Griffin Road. Things really thinned out on 590. 590 south, that is clear from before Blossom Road into 490. 490 looks good again. 390 is clear. That accident on 104 eastbound near Mount Reed Boulevard is gone. Susie Cerone on News Radio, Wham 1180.
1: 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Hurt in a car? Call William Mattar.
36: Well, a cold front is coming through, if not now, like in the next hour or so, and it will bring possibly a shower or two. It will bring some clouds. It will also bring some wind. The wind will linger with us through the day. The clouds may not, and the showers likewise will not. Sunny afternoon, probably. Temperature high will be in the mid-50s, which is where we are now, 54 degrees at 8:42. 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If I sound a little subdued or something today, I apologize for that. Yesterday was that wine glass marathon down in, it runs from Bath to Corning. And it was, I loved it like crazy. But by the time last night kicked around, I was a Not the worst for wear, but I could stand to sleep another 10, 12 hours. I think that'd be really good for me. So if I'm, you know, a little subdued today, that's the story. This marathon, and it's a race weekend. They have 5K and a half marathon and a lot of people. It is an astounding demonstration of planning, execution and capability by a large chunk of Steuben County. The marathon runs 26 miles from Bath, one pretty good sized community, through the country, to Corning, a very good sized, city. And all along the way, you have everybody. I mean, you have, of course, the law enforcement agencies who are out, you know, protecting things, keeping an eye on stuff. And you have every conceivable service organization or church or athletic team out there volunteering, helping to do this, that, or the other. And the entire event is just pulled off with such precision and hospitality. It really is a major league, big city event pulled off by the wonderful folks down in Steuben County. And 45 years they've been pulling off this marathon. I think I ran my first one in 1997 down there, but it was a great experience. You know, my daughter Sophie and her family moved up from Tennessee, moved back from Tennessee, if you will. And so they now are in the mix and close. And when I've gone to races over the years, you know, my family is doing stuff, right? And if I'm going off to some, you know, run somewhere, they don't need to tag along and, you know, such like that. But Sophie is of a different mindset. And so I'm, you know, shuffling along like I do at this stage of life. And I get to about mile 13 and I look up ahead. And there's a group of people, and they're waving their arms and shouting. And, well, Sophie brought three of their children out, and they were there as a little support crew. And it was a pretty sweet thing. I saw them again at 20 miles, and by then, yesterday, it had started to rain. And so here are these little kids and their mom out there in the rain, but full of joy and excitement. And it's a weird deal. But, you know, you're shuffling along just trying to get this damn thing done. And then you see these people who love you and who you love, and you feel their enthusiasm. And after a quick hello and how are you doing, and you get back into the run, you feel like you're, for a while, like you're running on air. It does bring energy to you. So to all of you who've gone out and been the folks holding the signs, telling your particular runner that you're proud of them and grateful for them and such like that, you're doing them a lot of good, and I applaud you and appreciate you. We'll be back with you in just a moment on News Radio Wham 1180.
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13: In NFL Week 4 Sunday action, the Colts took down the Commanders in London 30-13. The Rams scored 14 in the fourth quarter to come back and beat the Eagles 24-20. New England handed Buffalo its first loss, squeaking by 29-26. The Giants took control of the NFC East, beating the Cardinals 36-24 and getting the 3-1. The Cowboys held on to beat the Texans 34-30. The Vikings remain undefeated and kept the Dolphins winless, winning 15-10. The Chiefs also got to 4-0 after slipping by the Raiders 30-27. The 49ers are 4-0 after topping Denver 24-14. And on Sunday Night Football, Bryce Young outdueled Jared Goff, and Carolina beat Detroit 32-26. Monday Night Football tonight is in New Orleans with Atlanta visiting, kickoff at 8:15 Eastern on ESPN. In baseball, Milwaukee walked it off in the ninth to beat San Diego 4-3 and take a 2-0 series lead. And the Braves evened up their series at 1 with LA holding on to win 3-2. The two American League Division Series continue today with White Sox Guardians at 5 Eastern on TBS, followed by Yankees Rays at 8 also on TBS. I'm Andy West with your iHeartRadio Sports Report.
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0: 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Good to go on 590 southbound 104 into 490. 490 is clear east and westbound. The accident 104 eastbound near Mount Reed Boulevard is gone. And no longer any issues on 390 southbound as you pass the airport. I'm Susie Cerone for News Radio Wham 1180.
1: 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Hurt in a car? Call William Mattar.
36: A cold front is coming through, making some of these fascinating and lovely clouds up ahead. That will come into our area, crossover. It could bring a shower or two. And then the clouds will kind of break up. There'll be sort of a strong, cool wind through the afternoon, and a high, essentially where we are now, the mid-50s. It's 54 at 8:51, and you're listening to News Radio Wham 1180. Welcome back. As to this matter of significance, about which we know so little, the officer involved fatal shooting in Gates yesterday. Let me read to you, if I could, where did I put that? This is from Captain Matt Pascarella of the Gates Police Department. He's very highly regarded. It says here, on October 4th, 2026, and that was yesterday, at approximately 1 a.m., an officer with the Gates Police Department was involved in a shooting incident. The Gates Police Department officer involved was not injured. One individual sustained injuries during the incident and subsequently succumbed to those injuries. Monroe County Sheriff's Office, Major Crimes Unit, and the New York State Attorney General's Office are handling the investigation. No further details will be released at this time, pending notification of the individual's family. A joint press conference will be scheduled when additional information can be released. And the Spencerport Road, I think, have been reported by some of the folks on TV. But where on Spencerport Road, I don't believe that there has been information given. So beyond that, we know nothing. Now, the mind fills in certain things. Like, was this officer on duty when this occurred? And, you know, things like that. I have texted the chief, as I'm sure every news organization in town has. And as it says here, a joint press conference will be scheduled when additional information can be released. One would expect that that probably would be today. And there's that. Friday, there was a fatal fire in the early morning hours. When you and I spoke on Friday, there had been up by Avenue D this house fire. As you know, a family home, there were a lot of people in the house, and one person had been rescued out of the ground floor, and that person was at the hospital when, you know, we were talking on Friday. But that person subsequently passed away, and more details and information about that we'll get from the fire department. There was also a firefighter injured in that matter. The extent and detail of the injuries, I don't have that information. Hoping to get that from the department. So anyway, that's that. There was an election in Brazil over the weekend, and that's very nice. Brazil, everybody I've ever known from then there has been a pretty nice person. Brazil, a vast country geographically, fascinating history, but they had an election for their president or whatever they call the top person down there, and they've got like a left-wing quasi-wannabe dictator guy who locked up the guy who was in office before him. Well, the guy who's locked up, his son ended up being the top vote getter. So it's kind of a dramatic thing. What happens is there'll have to be a runoff. The reason I bring this all up is because there were 116 million votes cast, which is a lot. But those 116 million votes were all counted, tabulated, and reported within 4 hours of the closing of the polls. I look at that and I say, that's a tremendous blessing for the people of Brazil. That lets them know right now who won, where things stand. It is unfortunate that the people of the United States do not have that same blessing. Hours drag out for days or possibly weeks. That is unacceptable. And hopefully, maybe we can borrow a thing or two from Brazil to figure out how to do ours better. It's time for news. We'll get that from Joe Lasky on News Radio Wham 1180.
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0: Good morning. It is 9 o'clock. We have mainly sunny skies and 54 degrees in downtown Rochester. I'm Joel Askey on News Radio WAM 1180. We're still awaiting new details on a deadly officer-involved shooting in Gates. Police said that shooting happened early yesterday morning. The person who was shot later died, but the officer was not hurt. The sheriff's office and the state attorney general's office are investigating, with a news conference expected soon. Meantime, we're also waiting to learn the identity of the person killed in a six-car crash in Henrietta. Deputies say the vehicles collided early Saturday evening at East Henrietta and Calkins Roads. Several others were injured, with no update yet on their conditions. The cause of the crash still under investigation. The man accused in a deadly shooting outside Rochester's downtown transit center could enter a guilty plea today. Police say 47-year-old Jamel Robinson killed Kevin Rigdon in November 2023 and seriously injured another man in his 40s. Robinson was previously ordered to undergo a mental competency evaluation. He's also a registered sex offender who had been released from lifetime parole in August 2022. Robinson faces charges including second-degree murder, first-degree assault, and gun crimes. A Penfield man accused of killing his mother has been indicted.
1: 39-year-old Joseph Petrella faces second-degree murder and burglary. Police say he stabbed 60-year-old Amy Hogan to death on September 13th inside the trailer they shared on Ewald Drive. Petrella was also the suspect in a nearby burglary. Deputies questioned him about it when he invited them into the trailer and they discovered Hogan's body. Dominic Ciccarelli, News Radio, WAM 1180.
0: The attorney representing the accuser of the alleged Cornell fraternity gang rape case says his client is facing threats amid growing pressure to drop her lawsuit.
2: Thomas Jufra tells CNN's State of the Union that people are trying to figure out his client's identity and have targeted three women who were falsely identified to be her. The allegations have led to severe scrutiny surrounding how Cornell and local law enforcement handled the initial investigation.
3: You had a complaining witness, you had evidence of a crime, and they didn't follow up on it.
2: The woman, identified as Jane Doe in legal documents, filed a lawsuit last month against seven Chi Phi members for the alleged sexual assault that happened back in 2024. Natalie Migliori, News Radio, WHAM 1180.
0: Governor Hochul will have a major advantage over her Republican challenger as the campaign enters its final month.
4: Her opponent, Bruce Blakeman, and his campaign report just $178,000 cash on hand. And the Nassau County Republican Committee and the state GOP committee have just over $2.8 million combined. That's less than a tenth of the cash that Hochul will have at her disposal. Her campaign and the state Democratic committee have over $33 million together. Barry V, News Radio, WHAM 1180.
0: Elsewhere, the U.S. has removed all of its B-1 bombers from an airbase in the United Kingdom. Ollie Bennett reports it comes amid security concerns over a suspected terror plot.
5: The Americans are absolutely insistent that it doesn't mean that their military operations against Iran can't continue in the way that they have been in the past, and that it's ready to launch attacks whenever and from wherever it needs to.
0: The Pentagon says about a dozen bombers stationed at RAF Fairford have returned to the U.S., but they're still ready for combat missions. The move follows the arrest of six men accused of plotting an attack on the base, with U.K. officials saying there are strong indications Iran was involved. There's an all-out war to get rid of the Houthis in Yemen.
6: The statement from Yemen's internationally recognized government follows a huge new offensive by the Iran-backed Houthi rebels. They've taken large areas of territory near the Red Sea in the last month. They already control many of Yemen's major cities, including the capital Sana'a. In recent days, there's been an exchange of strikes between the Houthis and a Saudi Arabia-led coalition. The Houthis say they've struck sites belonging to Saudi national oil company Aramco in response to what they describe as 50 Saudi-led coalition strikes in 12 hours. Saudi Arabia has yet to comment. Jonathan Savage, Fox News.
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14: The forecast for today, we're going to see some sunshine through some scattered clouds at times. It's going to be a chilly day and a breezy day, especially by the afternoon. And just an isolated shower can't be ruled out. I think most of the day will be dry, but that very small chance is there. High temperatures today in the upper 50s to near 60. For tonight, partly cloudy skies with a few areas of frost possible overnight. We'll see lows for the most part in the upper 30s, but a few places to the south of Rochester could drop down into the mid-30s during those overnight hours. And for tomorrow, a return to some sunshine, not as breezy as today, highs then in the upper 50s. From the 13 WHAM Weather Authority, I'm meteorologist Marty Snyder. On Rochester's News Weather and Traffic Station, News Radio WHAM 1180.
0: Downtown, mostly sunny and 54 degrees. I'm Jolaski. 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
15: Thanks, Doug. Appreciate that. Good morning, Americans, and hello, my friend. Like always, it's a delight to be with you. And an honor to be joined by two giants of the Rochester Fire Department, Chief Stefano Napolitano. Sir, good morning. Welcome.
16: Good morning, Bob. Thanks for having me.
15: It's always a delight. I appreciate you. And Deputy Chief David Abdock, sir, good morning and welcome.
17: Good morning. Always happy to be on here.
15: I appreciate you all. First of all, that follow-up on that fatal fire out of Friday, how's your firefighter?
17: He is recovering, and

0: outlined, we operate in what's called the immediate IDLH environment, immediately dangerous to life and health. That's when we are in a structure, things of that nature. There's whether it's collapse, entrapment, falling off a roof, falling through the roof. Our training allows us to try to mitigate that as much as we can with a good awareness and whatnot. However, whether we're on the side of a road, people rubbernecking and barreling into the accident scene, or whether we're in a structure fire, whether the team's hanging off the end of a rope out on Marine One, there's pretty much everything that wants to either kill or injure us on an hourly basis. So it's difficult. Even, you know, people say, well, medical calls can't be that bad. No, they can be very dangerous as well. The patient can be combative. The patient can be non-cooperative, right?
1: Exposure to substances.
0: I was just getting there. Exposure to vomitus, feces. The people don't have to tell us what diseases or ailments that they have. So we take body substance isolation precautions. But sometimes that's just not enough. So there's pretty much everything that we do tries to kill or hurt one of my firefighters.
1: Yeah. And Stefano Napolitano, chief of the Rochester Fire Department, is Deputy Chief Dave Abnock is also with us. You're talking fire safety.
0: Yes. Fire Prevention Month is typically October of each year. And what we like to do is take the opportunity to utilize you and your platform, as well as other platforms, to get our message out there.
1: Hold it. There are other platforms?
0: Well, there are.
1: Oh, you mean like online or something?
0: Listen,
1: like
0: I'm still stuck at, when you say two of the giants, I'm thinking I'm 5'6". Where am I a giant? But I appreciate
1: in your heart,
0: that.
1: Buddy. Uh-huh. In your heart.
0: Oh, okay. Well, my license says I'm 5'10". And that's a legal document. Uh-huh. So
1: yeah, I was at the emergency room on Saturday. But the point is they asked. Oh, it's okay. They wanted to look at a perfect specimen, and that was a training thing for them, of course. Yep. But they asked, "How tall are you?" And my say, "What year is it?" Mm-hmm. And how honest do I have to be in this situation? Mm-hmm. Mm-hmm. But I went with 5'9" instead of 5'10".
0: Did you?
1: Good about myself. Yeah.
0: Okay.
1: Yeah. Well, when they asked weight, I lied to them. Screw them. Oh, yeah. It's their business.
0: Yeah. You got me all sidetracked, but that's good. That's good. October is Fire Prevention Month. Obviously, the best fire is when we don't have a fire. Now, that'll upset many of my firefighters because we all love fighting fire. I mean, that's why we got into the business. But obviously, the best fire is not to have a fire. And we like to use this month. And obviously, you know, we have a very robust community risk reduction platform. And we are out there every day. It doesn't have to be the month of October. But we try to utilize the month of October really to drive it home with the changing of seasons, the beginning of the heating season, things of that nature. So, like I said, most fires are preventable with some simple steps. We just need people to pay attention. You know, that will help us out tremendously. You know, one thing we always talk about is working smoke detectors. They save lives. We know that early detection devices, whether it's a smoke detector, carbon monoxide detector, it saves lives day in, day out. And if you're in the city of Rochester and you do not have one, please call 311. And 311 will work with our team, and we will come and do an installation for you. The other thing is if you have an older style smoke detector, we'd like you to change your battery twice a year. And we like to do that at the daylight savings time rotation.
1: Coming up, unless Trump saves us. On behalf of the nerds and English teachers in the audience, sir, it's daylight saving time.
0: Okay, daylight saving time.
1: Yeah.
0: Okay.
1: Yeah.
0: Thank you for the correction.
1: No, and you're a chief. I just thought you should know.
0: Oh, okay, sure. Embarrass me on the radio,
1: no,
0: Bob.
1: It's easy.
0: Heck of a guy.
1: My grandmother said daylight savings time, and that's good enough for me.
0: Yeah, well, yeah.
1: About smoke detectors, you may not be the oldest man in this room, but at the beginning of your
0: David's
1: life...
0: David's not that older.
2: Thank you.
1: Smoke detectors didn't exist a while ago, right? At least not that we had in our homes. This is sort of a miraculous development in the lifetime of some of our older folks.
0: They've been around about 50 plus years, probably a little bit longer.
1: Maybe in your time, buddy.
0: yes, the biggest thing

0: is the misconception is you buy one, you install it. They used to be $5 or $4.99, whatever, and you install it, and you just had to change the battery out every once in a while. But people don't realize they have an average shelf life of about 5 years. The older models, the electronics get worn, dust, debris gets in there, pestilence, things of that nature. The newer units are 10 years sealed, and they're considerably more money. I think about $30, but you don't have, it's like the old Ron Popeil, set it and forget it. Uh-huh. You install it and you're good to go. We want you to test it once a month.
1: Where do I put it in my house?
0: Where
1: do I put them in my home?
0: So we want one on each floor, and in the ideally, if you come to a fire geek or nerd's home like mine, you'll find one in each of the bedrooms, and then outside in the hallway, you'll find one in the basement. At the bottom of the basement stairs, at the top of the basement stairs. We want one at minimum in a residence, but ideally in every bedroom, in all the common hallways, things of that nature. People are like, well, I don't want one in my kitchen because when I cook, it goes off.
1: That's how you know the pork chops are done.
0: Well, right? That too. Yeah. And then carbon monoxide on the lowest level where sleeping quarters are.
1: Okay.
0: Because... remember, carbon monoxide is colorless, odorless, tasteless. It is the silent killer.
1: Is it heavier than air?
0: It is.
1: Okay. All right.
0: Heavier than, yeah. Mm-hmm. And this way, you've got that early detection, you know, and when it goes off, we just don't want you to open the windows. We want you to first evacuate the structure, call 911, and then this way, we'll come in, we'll meter, and we can help identify in most cases if it's a faulty so carbon monoxide is incomplete combustion. It means so it's the burning process of a furnace, anything of that nature is not working to its capacity, and we work with our partners at RG&E to help identify, and if they feel it's based on their experience and knowledge, they could red tag a hot water tank, a boiler, things of that nature.
1: It's Chief Stefano Napolitano of the Rochester Fire Department. We'll be back with him in a moment on News Radio Wham 1180. Can you
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1: You've heard.
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1: Yes. Welcome back, friends. We're here with the chief of the Rochester Fire Department, Stefano Napolitano, and one of his deputy chiefs, David Abdock. One thing that I'd be curious about is, as I look at my home, we've got computers plugged in, we got phones plugged in, and then I see a deal where the battery on one of these things goes off and starts a fire.
16: Yeah.
1: What about that?
16: Yeah, that's a perfect segue to what October is. It's Fire Safety Month, and the big push of it is charging to fire safety. Charging as in like charging all of our lithium ion batteries with lithium ion batteries is everywhere and doing everything within our cell phones, computers, games. It's everywhere, and we love it. You know, but sometimes we don't take in consideration what goes into that and charging it appropriately. So we want to make sure that people are focused on a couple of things when they're charging their lithium ion battery, that they're using the appropriate charging cord and base. Because I know it's easy to just to grab a square with a cord that works. It's a USB-C. All right, let's go. Was it meant for that equipment, that tool, that cell phone, whatever it is? Because it could be pulling too much and causing that to overheat, which now will cause a fire and be a thermal runaway. And that's what happens with the lithium ion batteries, is that it'll start to get hot. It'll just continue to produce heat and it will become flammable. And then the next thing is where you place your lithium ion battery. You want to have it not on anything that's combustible. You don't want to have it on your bed, which I know is a very easy and convenient thing for people to plug their phone up and have it on their bed. But you don't want it on your bed, around anything that's going to possibly catch fire, your curtains or anything. Because there's videos out there showing, a catastrophic failure in a lithium ion battery, whether it's a cell phone or a battery, or the scooters that a lot of people are are riding in. So it can happen at any time in any place. And even last October 1st, the start of Fire Safety Month, we had a lithium ion battery situation at the public safety building.
1: Right.
16: Where it just shows that this can happen anytime, any place.
1: Yeah.
16: You know, and the police department acted quickly and they did what they needed to do, and the fire department responded and we were able to help. But we just want other people to realize that, I mean, this was in a room that didn't have anything flammable around it. You could have that same thing happen in your home on the bed and it could catch fire. Also, too, where you store the lithium ion batteries, like if your scooter or something big, you don't want to have it on your path of exit on trying to go out, because now that just prevented you from getting out of your home, which that's the thing we want to do. And we spoke about smoke detectors. Having a smoke detector to have early detection is definitely key. The second part that goes hand in hand with that is having a evacuation drill, figuring that out and knowing which route you're going to go. So if you had a lithium ion battery failure and it obstructed your way out, all right, way out number one is gone. What's our way out number two? And we've already practiced this in a calm environment to where we're not going to get, we're not going to flip out and lose it. We're going to say, nope, I can't go out that way. Let me find another way.
0: Yeah, the exit drills in the home, the acronym EDITH is imperative, as Chief said, to have at least two ways out and to practice that with your children. And I think I one of the shows, maybe about a year or two ago, I think I talked about I had a dryer fire in my house. And I see my daughter is now 33. She was 8. And the kids knew exactly what to do. We went across the street, met at Mrs. Longy's oak tree across the house and across the street from the house. The exit drills are critical. One thing, as Chief talked about.
1: I'd also like to point out, I found that my daughters love it when I give their age on the radio.
0: Fortunately, she's in Utica right now. So hopefully nobody will rat me out. Talking about the charging, so many kids go to bed with their iPads, their phone on charge, and they'll stick it underneath their pillow. We've had a number of people, when the battery goes into that thermal runaway, they get burned severely. And we've had mattress bed fires, linen fires, things of that nature. So as Chief said, please, and when you store that device on your nightstand, like a hard surface, almost like a ceramic or something that's non-combustible. But the biggest things are the kids and the teens and whatnot. Even adults, they're reading their Kindle or their iPad. They're doom scrolling, and they just lay it next to them or underneath their body rolls on top of it, things of that nature.
16: Yeah, and also being aware of signs. So things, if you look at your phone or battery or anything that has a lithium ion battery, being able to look at it and see if maybe you can see if it's coming to where if any smoke, if it's constantly hot and not cooling down, if the battery seems like it's bulging, these are all, you know, signs of something's going on here. And just because it's not on fire doesn't mean it's not an emergency. So I would recommend that if you see, have visible signs of a potential lithium ion battery failure, remove it from your home. Just have it outside, put it in the grass, put it in your backyard. And then if it starts to smoke and do all those things, then I would recommend calling 911 because we have the proper tools to deal with a lithium ion battery runaway.
0: You could take that device that's in thermal runaway, you could submerge it in a 5-gallon bucket of water, throw it in the pool. It's still going to continue to be in thermal runaway. And people are like, it doesn't go out? No. As Chief talked about, we use, this is a trade name, we use what's called Cell Block, and it helps encapsulate it. But there's other products out there. I'm not endorsing anybody, just as a disclaimer here. But we have the methodology in order to encapsulate and transport.
1: We got to stop for news. That's Chief Stefano Napolitano and Deputy Chief David Abdock. We'll be back after the news, which is up next on News Radio Wham 1180.
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19: Good morning. It is 9:30. We have sunny skies. We're at 55 degrees in downtown Rochester. I'm Dolasky on News Radio AM 1180. Here are the stories we're working on. Still awaiting an update from Gates Police on a deadly officer-involved shooting from early yesterday morning. Police do say that they'll hold a news conference soon. The victim of a deadly weekend crash in Henrietta has not been identified yet. Deputies say six cars collided early Saturday evening in East Henrietta and Calkins Roads. It is back to work in the next half hour for the U.S. Supreme Court as it's set to reconvene with a number of high-profile cases to be heard in its new nine-month term. A former Prince Andrew is suing British police following his arrest earlier this year. His lawyers question if the action taken by Thames Valley police toward him were lawful and are challenging the legality of the search warrants used during his arrest. 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
20: 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On 490, as you make your way between Pittsford Palmyra Road and Pittsford Victor Road, watch for ongoing construction there. And on 590 in both directions at Monroe Ave, the left lane is closed for ongoing construction. I'm Jeff Wise for News Radio WHAM 1180.
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3: The weather for today, we're going to see some sunshine through some scattered clouds. A chilly day and a breezy day for this time of year. We'll see maybe just an isolated shower, but still most of the day will be dry. Highs today only in the upper 50s to near 60. For tonight, partly cloudy skies with a few areas of frost possible as we head through the overnight. Looks like lows will be in the upper 30s, but a few areas to the south could drop down into the mid-30s. So again, that brings frost into the conversation going into those overnight hours of tonight. Heading into tomorrow, at least some sunshine makes a return. Still a cool day, not as breezy as today, with highs in the upper 50s. From the 13 WHAM Weather Authority, I'm meteorologist Marty Snyder on Rochester's News Weather and Traffic Station. 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
19: Downtown sunny and 55.
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6: Welcome back, troopers. Talking fire safety with the chief of the Rochester Fire Department, the great Stefano Napolitano, one of his deputy chiefs, David Abnock, with us as well. Two giants of this department, men I tremendously admire.
7: Thank you, sir.
6: You got some open houses.
7: Yes, sir. So October is Fire Safety Month, and the message is charging to safety. And we're also going to open up our doors to welcome in the community to come see how the fire department is laid out, see all this stuff, and also come get some information on fire safety with lithium ion battery, as well as just general fire safety information. And we also like to come see the firehouse. A lot of people don't, if you don't know where your firehouse is, it's a good time to come walk in and see it. Sometimes people only notice where it is when we're backing up into the station and mm-hmm. you know, logging up traffic. But let's make this a time to come inside and see the faces that help serve the community and see a little bit of how they do it and why we do it.
6: When are those, please?
7: So we have them all Saturdays in October, starting this Saturday, October 10th at Truck 5 on Gardner Avenue. And we also have one every Saturday. So the next Saturday after that will be 1017 at Engine 16, which is 704 Hudson Avenue. And Engine 10 on 1024. Engine 10, which is right on the corner of Ridgeway and Dewey. And then our last one, which will be on Halloween Saturday, 1031 at Truck 4 on University Avenue. All of the open houses will be going from 11 to 3 p.m.
6: You have those little red plastic helmets for the kids?
7: We will have some plastic helmets for the kids.
6: That's required. That's
7: it's a hot commodity. Yes.
6: You betcha.
7: Yes.
8: You know, not only are the open houses opportunities for adults and parents and children to visit the firehouse, touch one of the vehicles, climb in one of the vehicles, things of that nature.
6: Drive them around, turn the sirens on.
8: Well, unfortunately, no. But it's a great opportunity to spark a young boy or a young girl's interest in becoming a firefighter.
6: Sure.
8: There's many of us in the city of Rochester and throughout the nation that lived in the neighborhood where there was a fire department or a fire station. And it's interesting, if you talk to many of my staff, they'll tell you, I grew up next to the Hudson Ave Fire Station,
6: right,
8: and I'm now on duty at the Hudson Ave Fire Station. So these open houses are great for recruitment opportunities. And we know, and you've met Lieutenant Sherubin, our recruitment specialist. We know that that constant contact and that repeated contact with us really sparks a young man or young girl's interest in what we do. And so the return on investment is significant for us with our open houses.
6: Outstanding. Outstanding. Cooking?
8: Yes. So cooking still remains one of our major fire risks. We want you to stay in the kitchen when you're cooking.
6: It wasn't Friday's fatal fire, maybe an unattended food thing.
8: That's correct. TV. That's correct.
6: Yeah.
8: That is correct. We want you to keep those combustible materials away. And I think the last time I talked about this, you got me in trouble because I said keep the mopines, which is the Italian word for the dish towel or the dish rag.
6: Yeah.
8: And any other type of combustible material. A lot of people will store cereal boxes, salt and pepper
6: right.
8: shakers in the middle of the stove.
6: Some of these people look exactly like my wife. And since our conversation, I've become the jerk of the house because we've got like a counter.
8: Just now?
6: Now that is hurtful. That is hurtful. All right.
8: No, but you're right. I mean, cereal boxes.
6: If you think about it, you just look at what's out there. For example, the wooden top on the salt and pepper shaker.
8: Absolutely.
6: You've got a can of that Spam stuff. Mm-hmm. Don't put that there. What could burn that's next to your stove? And there's a lot of stuff.
8: There's a tremendous amount. What about when people store the cold pizza, put it in the oven, and then they forget that the pizza is still in the cardboard box? Nice thing about – not there's a nice thing. The best thing about that, at least it's confined
6: it's
8: in a metal box.
6: Yeah.
8: right? So really, cooking still remains a major fire risk. Please don't ever leave it unattended. If there's small children around, please, and you're boiling water, turn the handles inward or move them to the back burners. We have had so many children over the years scalded, whether it's water, sauces, soups, things of that nature.
6: And if I could, you say, oh, I don't have any kids at the house. Put them away so they don't catch them when you walk or whatever like that.
8: Absolutely.
6: Yeah. On the oven thing, over at my son-in-law's house, when he went through Metro Nashville Police Academy, they remind everybody not to put your gun in the oven.
7: Huh.
6: I don't know if that's
7: a thing.
6: I didn't know that's a trend.
8: Okay. I'm used to a biometric safe.
6: Okay.
8: I've never heard
6: about
8: the oven.
6: Man. You're a good man. Yeah.
8: Interesting. And then as the temperatures are now starting to fall during the fall season, which is really my favorite time of the year.
6: That was weird, Steve.
8: I was like that.
6: Yeah, that's why you're chief, buddy.
8: Yeah, well, that's it. That's it.
7: Yeah,
8: because of my height and my wit. You made me lose my train of thought again. So as the temperatures are beginning to fall, please have your furnace inspected. Have your chimney inspected and cleaned if you are burning wood. Take those necessary precautions. We want to make sure that you're not going to injure or kill your family because the furnace is not operational or is failing to operate at the same time, right?
6: How about some controversy on this subject? Your smoker or your grill on the porch?
8: Off the porch. Off the porch. Okay, you like to have it to be covered. I get it. You don't want to stand in the rain. You don't want to. It should be at least 25 feet away from the combustible structure. And people are like, well, it's a brick house. Okay, it's a brick house.
6: She's mighty, mighty. She's letting it all hang out.
8: Right?
6: Remember that? That's a way. If you don't have, Doc will tell you later.
8: Right. You want me to sing too? Yeah, I can show you some other hidden talents.
6: That was a great song, I'll be honest with you.
8: Uh-huh. You're ruining the fire prevention message.
6: Oh, I'm sorry. I'm sorry.
8: Holy cow, let's focus. Let's focus.
6: But about the combustible brick house.
8: Yeah. Yes. So we want to make sure you're at least 25 feet away from anything that's combustible. We don't want them to see them on decks. We've seen them 2-3 stories high in apartments, things of that nature. So, no, on the ground level, 25 feet away, don't leave them unattended. You know, I'm smoking the brisket for 20 hours. You want me to? Well, yeah, we'd like you to try to attend to it and be right there as much as you can. If not, make sure it's far enough away. And the problem is, though, you could have a young child wander up. And,
6: right. Also, like that little thing that catches the grease. You got to watch that because that can burn whatever.
8: Oh, absolutely. Yeah. Absolutely. And let's just finish up on grease fires. If you have a grease fire in your home, no baking soda, no salt, no of the old wives' tale. Cover and smother. Put a lid on it. Cover it. Smother it. Immediately call 911 and we'll get there and we'll handle the situation. Do not carry it across your kitchen and put water on it. It's the worst thing you can do. No water, no salt, no baking soda, just a lid. Cover and smother.
6: Outstanding. Outstanding. Anything else we should know, gentlemen? What's going on? Last thought?
7: That's all we
6: have. You said now you were going to give a message.
8: Oh, yeah. Okay.
6: I want some messaging here. Oh, can you hold on? I need to take a break. Is that all right?
8: Yeah, that's okay.
6: We're here with Chief Stefano Napolitano of the Rochester Fire Department and Deputy Chief David Abdock. We'll be back with them in a moment on News Radio WHAM 1180.
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6: Here are a couple of giants from the Rochester Fire Department, Chief Stefano Napolitano and Deputy Chief David Abdock. Before we get to your thoughts, from your standpoint in life, tell us about time. What counsel would you give?
8: Well, that's interesting. When I first got into the, I started off as a volunteer firefighter. And when I got into the career fire service, I had a gentleman, I don't recall what the premise of the conversation was, but I asked him a question, and his name is David, and he said, "Time waits for no man." And I never really understood it. And he repeated, he goes, "Steve, just remember, time waits for no man." And it took me about 20 years to finally kick in that, and it was out of nowhere. It's like, I now understand what he meant by that. Time waits for no man. And it was, it's an eye-opener, mm-hmm. You know. It's a little scary, you know. I'm not a young man anymore.
6: Yeah, you're younger than me, you freaking jerk.
8: But thanks for insulting your guest.
6: Yeah, my attitude is. I want to ask you the impact of that upon you. My attitude is: people say you retire, this, that, or the other, or go sit on the porch, whatever. Realizing that this is the fourth quarter of life, it's hurry up offense. I want to cram as much as I can. I want to do as much. If I have an ability to do some useful purpose, I want to intensely do that. I want to use every day I've got left.
8: I couldn't agree more with you. I use the analogy. I'm on the backside of the bell curve. I'm not on the top of the bell curve. I'm actually on the backside of the bell curve. So I want to spend as much time as I can doing the job that I love,
6: right.
8: Finding that balance with my family, especially my granddaughters. I have a son that's getting married in February, and I'm
6: love to come. Thanks.
2: Well, I'm so teasing you.
8: Well, oh, I'll let you know.
2: That's it's the Weiss family's decision.
8: Yeah.
2: But what about your message here, Chief?
8: Well, fine. I'm not done yet.
2: Oh, I'm sorry.
8: And it's really, it's me, not you.
2: Okay.
8: So our message is really simple from Rochester Fire. We want you to take a few minutes this month. We want you to check your smoke alarms, carbon monoxide detectors. And again, if you don't have one, please call 311 and we'll schedule to have our crews who do amazing work to install for you. We want you to review that escape plan. We want you to look for hazards in your home. And we want you to talk about fire safety with your family. That's my fire safety message. I'd like to just to take a couple more seconds to tell you what the City of Rochester Fire Department 513 uniformed and civilian professionals did for the month of June, July, August, and September. We responded to 14,723 service requests. We addressed 768 building fires, and of that, 78 were working structure fires, 674 motor vehicle accidents, 17 technical rescues, 21 marine unit rescues and responses, and 6,800, I think, and 44 medical calls that we responded to. The 513 people that make up the City of Rochester Fire Department are you introduced Dave and I as giants, which is extremely humbling because we're not. We're just regular simple firefighters that wear a little bit more collar brass. But it's the everyday people, the staff, the civilian staff that make this fire department work and keep 200 plus thousand people safe. I am beyond proud of them. I am humbled that I get to be a part of this team. And they are truly the blessings, and they do God's work. And I just thought it was important to share that number, those numbers with you and to your, with your audience.
20: 100%. As Chief and Chief Stefano Napolitano and Deputy Chief David Abdock, by the way, I was impressed that those numbers, you weren't reading them off a piece of paper.
8: No, I was able to share those in a public safety briefing, and I am those numbers. And I know pride is one of the deadly sins. In this case here, I'm willing to think that the good Lord and Creator is going to give me a little bit of absolution because it's important for the citizens and the residents of this community to know what 513 outstanding professionals do.
20: Yeah. Gentlemen, thank you so much.
8: Thank you.
20: For the lives you've chosen, the service you give, the men and women you lead. It's an honor to know you both.
8: Thank you. You humble me.
20: It's Stefano Napolitano and David Abdock, Chief and Deputy Chief of the Rochester Fire Department. News is next with Joe Lasky. We'll be back when he's done on News Radio Wham 1180.
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0: morning. It is 10 o'clock. We have light rain and 56 degrees in downtown Rochester. I'm Joel Askian, News Radio WHAM 1180. The new Supreme Court term starts this hour with several major cases on the docket.
1: We're looking at a lineup of cases here that are going to touch off some heated arguments. Some of the higher profile cases on the docket include immigration rights, questions about the limits of executive power of the president, and a big gun rights case involving bans on what critics call assault weapons. Another hot button issue is climate change, as the city of Boulder, Colorado, has sued oil companies over damages it says were caused by climate change. The court will decide whether those lawsuits can move forward under state law. And the new term will also feature more disputes over the power of the executive branch.
0: Secretary of State Marco Rubio confirms that U.S. officials are closely tracking reports of a suspected plague breach at a Russian research laboratory.
2: There's concern that could have spread, at least internally, so you've seen them do quarantines and deaths of that nature.
0: The concern follows reports the Russian lab technician was infected and died, prompting authorities to place nearly 200 people under strict medical observation. The former Prince Andrew is taking legal action against the police over searches of his home.
3: Andrew Mountbatten-Windsor has filed a claim to have search warrants quashed, claiming the police force that carried them out may have broken the law. The King's brother was arrested in February on suspicion of misconduct in a public office. Properties at the Sandringham estate and on the grounds of Windsor Castle were raided by police. All this comes from his friendship with the disgraced financier Jeffrey Epstein. Mountbatten-Windsor denies wrongdoing. King Charles stripped him of his titles of Duke of York and Prince as a result of his connection with Epstein. In London, Jonathan Savage, Fox News.
0: Back here, we're still awaiting an update from Gates Police on a deadly officer-involved shooting. They say it happened early yesterday morning. The unnamed person died shortly after the shooting, and the officer was not hurt. The Monroe County Sheriff's Office and the Attorney General's Office are handling that investigation, and police say they'll hold a news conference sometime soon. Meantime, the victim of a deadly weekend crash in Henrietta has not been identified yet. Deputies say six cars collided early Saturday evening in East Henrietta and Calkins Roads. Several others were injured, with no update yet on their conditions. That crash remains under investigation. There could be a guilty plea today in a deadly shooting outside the downtown transit center.
4: Police say 47-year-old Jamel Robinson gunned down Kevin Rigdon in November 2023 and seriously wounded a man in his 40s. Robinson was ordered to undergo a mental competency exam. Robinson is a past sex offender and was discharged from a lifetime parole in August of 2022. He is charged with second-degree murder, first-degree assault, and gun crimes. Dominic Ciccarelli, News Radio, WHAM 1180.
0: A Penfield man accused of killing his own mother has now been indicted. 39-year-old Joseph Petrella faces second-degree murder and burglary. Police say stabbed 60-year-old Amy Hogan to death September 13th inside the trailer they shared on Ewald Drive. Petrella was also the suspect in a nearby burglary. Deputies questioned him about it when he invited them into the trailer and they discovered Hogan's body. Senator Chuck Schumer is demanding answers on a nationwide license plate surveillance camera program. He says he wants more information on what Flock Safety does with data following reports of hacked cameras and stolen decryption keys.
5: It logs what your car looks like, exactly when and where you drove past. It keeps a history of your trips that agencies across the country can reach.
0: Schumer wrote a letter to Flock requesting more details and demanding personal data not tied to a crime be deleted from Flock servers. Flock has deployed its cameras in 49 states. And former Speaker of the House Dennis Hastert has died at the age of 84. He passed away due to natural causes over the weekend, according to the Kendall County, Illinois coroner. The Republican became the highest-ranking elected U.S. official to ever serve a prison sentence in 2016 when he was sentenced to 15 months after being convicted over hush money payments made to cover up his sexual abuse of teenage boys during his time as a high school wrestling coach. Hastert represented Illinois in Congress from 1987 to 2007. Checking the News Radio WHAM 1180 30-minute ticker, a mixed verdict right now in Wall Street with the Dow Jones down 210 points at 50,966, but the Nasdaq is up 136 at 27,326. 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
0: Sun's back out and it's 56 degrees. 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
10: Thanks, Dud. I appreciate that. And troops, like always, I appreciate you showing up for muster, and I hope that all is cool and copacetic on your end. Relative to the death of former Republican Speaker of the House, Dennis Hastert, it's unfortunate that he was ever born. He was a child molester. He molested adolescent boys for years as their wrestling coach. He ultimately went to prison for paying millions of dollars in hush money and engaging in financial improprieties to do so. And, you know, he was a politician. He got elected to something. I don't give a rat's ass. To be honest with you, I long since have gotten past thinking that people in positions of power are people possessed of unique talents or abilities. As a kid, maybe this is what you're supposed to do, but I thought people in high up positions, like if you're a president or something like that, that –

Nixon tapes, turned out that Richard Nixon was not a good man. And over the years since then, you know, that reality has simply been borne out. I was having a conversation the other day with a younger man who had thought that he wanted to run for Congress and who is in a, to be honest with you, a good position to potentially do so and be successful in the quest. But the conversation turned to, you know, I'm not trying to be negative to anybody, but I've had privilege of knowing a lot of different members of Congress from both parties, you know, from a couple of states for a number of years. And they're not special people. They don't tend to be the smarter person. They don't tend to be the more principled person. Folks end up in politics not because they are talented or wise, not because society has looked at them and said, oh, here is a natural leader. We, in acclamation, recognize your ability and want you please to serve us. No, people end up in politics because they have a dramatically atypical ambition. People end up in politics because they really, really, really want it. And one unfortunate consequence of that is that the people in politics end up being a very different breed of cat, right? You're not normal because, man, the rest of us, we don't want to be in politics. You know what I'm saying? And, you know, we all have our ambitions. We have our desires. You know, we pursue our dreams and goals, and that's great. But sometimes, you know, folks have got that sort of high octane ambition and a real almost narcissistic sense of self. And so as I look at members of Congress who I've known over the years, there are, you know, very few who have been worthy of respect, just being honest with you. Louise Slaughter, deceased Democrat. She was the one who kind of set the no Democrats go on the Lonsbury show standard and enforced it. She was a person of individual achievement. Louise Slaughter was an unusually intelligent person. She was a cut above. I think that Nick Langworthy down in the Southern Tier is, I think that he has a conscience, a desire to do right that you don't find in too many politicians. But I've gone through my list now. you know, there was a fellow, a congressman out in Utah, who I think was a good man, motivated for good reasons. Anyway, the point of all this was, I'm talking to this younger man who is thinking about running for Congress, and my thought was, you do what you want, obviously, but you will then be in a group of people who are largely very, very different and motivated by very negative things, and you will be a slave to your party. And, you know, every member of Congress is a slave to their party when it comes to fundraising. And the parties run Congress. Individual personalities, with respect, mean nothing. The parties run Congress. And here's the thing. I years ago, had a conversation with someone who was elected, and my observation was, well, the hardest day, this was during the campaign, said the hardest day you'll have is the day after you're elected, because at that point, literally, your party, and I've spoken to Republican and Democrat members of Congress, both parties do the same thing. You have these fundraising goals, and you, if you don't make them, you don't get a committee assignment. Committee assignments are broken up into three levels, and you and I think, because we're normal people,
we think that, well, you're

0: committee assignment in Congress depends on your aptitude. Like if you're a farmer, you'd be on agriculture, right? If you're in the military, you'd be in something in defense, right? If you were had been a doctor or a nurse or something like that, you'd be on some health deal that presumably they would take people of particular expertise and put them where on an appropriate committee, because so much of Congress's work, quote unquote, gets done in committees. That's not how it's done at all. There are certain committees that involve industries which have very deep pockets, and consequently, those industries can be pressured to make large contributions to congressmen who can impact their fates through their committee assignments. Committee assignments are made on three categories of: if you get this committee, you're going to get big contributions. You get this committee, you're going to get medium contributions. And this committee down here, you're not going to get a damn thing, right? And you get a top committee as a reward, right? And the only way you get that reward of, okay, now you're on an easy committee where you can hit up the defense contractors and stuff like that for a lot of money, you only get that if you've already given the party a lot of money, or if you will promise to give the party a lot of money. They all have quotas they have to meet, and if they don't, there's hell to pay. And you don't get a good committee assignment. You know, your legislation goes nowhere. It's all about money. The whole thing's been hoarded out. And that's just as true of my Republicans as it is of your Democrats. I'm not sure where I got in this, but, oh, we started out with Dennis Hastert. Oh, he was a Speaker of the House. Oh, he was elected to Congress. Things which ought to bespeak honor and decency. But he was a freaking child molester. And what else he did in his life, honest with you, I don't give a damn. So he was Speaker. He went to Congress. That meant that, you know, he was able to hornswoggle his neighbors into voting for him. And then he was able to, you know, spread around enough cash up in Washington to become Speaker of the House. So he was a child molester, and he's dead. And probably from the standpoint of his victims, would have been a hell of a lot better if he'd never been born. Take a break. Back with you in a moment on News Radio Wham 1180.
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0: Welcome back, troopers. 222-1180, our number. Todd, I'm glad you called us, sir. This is News Radio Wham 1180.
11: Good morning, Bob. I'm also really disillusioned with Congress. The more I find out about them, so the way these congressmen enrich themselves, they sit on these committees, they get inside information, and they're pulling trades that outperform even the Warren Buffett to the world. And another area is how they're just high-paid telemarketers. There was a 60 Minutes piece where they literally walk across the street, and they're making phone calls 30 hours a week to try to raise funds for their party. So
0: here's
11: disillusionment here.
0: 100%. Here's why they do that. I mean, I'm not sure that they're getting their jollies making those calls, but both parties literally have facilities right next to the Capitol building, and they literally have little cubicles in there. And each member of Congress is required to go over there by their party. Republicans, yes. Democrats, yes. And when they walk in there, there'll be some little staffer who will give them a list of phone numbers and names. And that congressperson that day has to call those people and get X amount of money out of them. And that is day after day after day after day. And you know, I'm not trying to specifically disrespect Joe Morelli or Claudia Tenney or any of those people, but that is their reality. It's not a reality of their creation, but it is a reality that they've either got to engage and excel in, or their own party will screw them over. They'll ash can their legislation. They will block their efforts to become, like, get a better position on a better committee. It's a war. A long time ago, oh gosh, who was the guy from the Navy guy who was down by Corning? It was a congressman who famously ended up being a sexual harasser of young male government employees, roomed with them, got in tickle fights, he called it. Eric Massa. Here's the thing. Before all of that broke open, Massa was, you know, in other parts of his life, candid and open. And here's one of the things. He was, back when everybody stopped doing town halls, used to be congresspeople would come to town and just be publicized, come in, ask your question. Of course, back then, we would go and ask questions and not be disruptors and buttholes, right? And both sides now have disruptors and buttholes who go and ruin the other side's town halls. It's despicable. But so this Eric Massa was, I can't remember where it was, but he was having, and he and the Democrats were getting reamed over something, but he said, I'll stand here and I'll answer every question. If you all just want to take turns yelling at me, I'll do that, right? Well, he's doing that. And he's, you know, I don't know if he was a candidate or a member at that stage, but he got a call from a party boss down in Washington, and it was, no, we want to talk to him right now. So he had to excuse himself, say, okay, let's have a bathroom break. He goes out, and he's standing out there with his cell phone, and he's getting chewed out by, and like angrily, threateningly, by these folks from the party down in Washington, because he had not raised enough money for either himself or for the party. And they didn't give a damn about his positions. They clearly didn't vet his sexual practices. They didn't, none of it. The only thing they cared about was money. You get the money. You get the money. You get the money. Now, Massa was a Democrat, but it is the same way for Republicans. And, you know, and now we're, oh, yeah, well, you got to go vote for Congress so that, you know, fill in the blank, whichever party you like, can save our country from the evil bastards in the fill in the name of the party you don't like, right? And, you know, that's what they tell us. But anyway, let's move on. Something less gloomy after the news with Joe Lasky, which is next on News Radio Wham 1180.
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14: It's August 2023, a county government meeting in Pennsylvania's Lehigh Valley. A young woman, early 20s, steps up to the mic to speak.
15: My two-month-old son was happily drinking milk from his bottle when he quickly started choking, turned blue, and went limp. My boyfriend transported our son to the changing table as I grabbed an anti-choking device and my boyfriend began assembling it. Two pumps of the device and my son was conscious, gasping for air and coughing up milk.
14: They all went to the ER to make sure the baby was okay.
15: But upon arriving at Lehigh Valley Hospital, the diagnosis quickly became something so different.
14: One of the doctors had a theory.
15: She stated to my father and mother-in-law that we are young, first-time parents who got frustrated with our baby and violently shook him to make him stop crying, and a confession would only make things easier for us.
14: The parents were told to leave the hospital without their son, and he wouldn't come home for 7 whole months.
15: I'm a postpartum mom dealing with the grief and the trauma of my son being ripped from my arms. And I'm a mom who lost everything in less than 24 hours due to one doctor's misdiagnosis. Enough is enough.
14: And then the next person speaks. And the next one. The stories they tell form a pattern of parents walking into a Lehigh Valley hospital to get help for a child, only to leave without them. And the same doctor's name kept coming up again and again. A pediatrician.
16: I ask you, what kind of doctor does this?
14: That's what I wanted to know, too. From Serial Productions and the New York Times, I'm Diane Neary. And this is The Preventionist, a story about a doctor and the rise of a powerful field of pediatric medicine.
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17: Good morning. It is 10:30. We still have sunny skies. We're at 54 degrees in downtown Rochester. I'm Delaski on News Radio WHAM 1180. 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Here are the stories we're working on. Still waiting on details on a deadly officer-involved shooting in Gates over the weekend. The Sheriff's Office and State Attorney General's Office are still investigating, with a news conference expected sometime soon. We're also still waiting to learn the identity of the person killed in a six-car crash in Henrietta. Several others were injured in the crash. No update yet on their conditions. Secretary of State Marco Rubio confirms U.S. officials are closely tracking reports of a suspected plague breach at a Russian research laboratory. The concern follows reports that a Russian lab technician was infected and died, prompting authorities to place nearly 200 people under strict medical observation. And Dennis Hastert, who served as House Speaker from 1999 to 2007, has passed away at the age of 84. The Republican became the highest-ranking elected U.S. official to ever serve a prison sentence back in 2016. Checking the News Radio WHAM 1180 30-minute ticker, the Dow Jones is down 79 points at 51,098. The NASDAQ is up 183 at 27,374. 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
19: 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Right now, a construction slowdown for you on 390 South near Chilai Ave and on 590 in both directions at Monroe Ave. The left lane remains closed for ongoing construction there as well. 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
21: The weather for today, we're going to see some sunshine through some scattered clouds, a chilly day, and a breezy day for this time of year. We'll see maybe just an isolated shower, but still most of the day will be dry. Highs today only in the upper 50s to near 60. For tonight, partly cloudy skies with a few areas of frost possible as we head through the overnight. Looks like lows will be in the upper 30s, but a few areas to the south could drop down into the mid 30s. So again, that brings frost into the conversation going into those overnight hours of tonight. Heading into tomorrow, at least some sunshine makes a return. Still a cool day, not as breezy as today, with highs in the upper 50s. From the 13 WHAM Weather Authority, I'm meteorologist Marty Snyder on Rochester's News Weather and Traffic Station, News Radio WHAM 1180.
17: Downtown sunny and 54.
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22: 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The Dream were led by Jordan Canada and Duana Bonner, who scored 25 and 23 points respectively. But it was Atlanta's D that was the difference maker. The Dream recorded 14 steals and scored 32 points off Liberty turnovers, tying a WNBA playoff record. 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
30: 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I'm Virginia McIntyre, and I approve of this message paid for by Virginia McIntyre for Congress and not at taxpayer expense.
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0: Welcome back, my friend. Welcome back. Let's look at, there is an election coming up, and we have done our best at ignoring it, and that's good. But we're now into October, and so we have to pay a little bit of attention, and we may have to speak to a candidate or two. Any candidate for a serious office is welcome here. Let me know, bob@lonsbury.com. And serious is relative, but like if it is an office, you know, like town supervisor or up, we'd be glad to put you on, whichever party, whatever jurisdiction. Real quick, the governor, we know what that is. Here's the thing. Yesterday, I ran this wine glass marathon down through Steuben County, and it was 26 miles, you know, going down city streets and country roads, and I did not see a single pro-Kathy Hochul sign. I saw, you know, Steuben County is very conservative, and thank God for it, but there were Blakeman signs every friggin' place. Yeah, the only time I saw Kathy Hochul's name on a sign was it wasn't her name, it was her face. Somebody had made a Ditch the Witch sign. So Hochul Blakeman, lieutenant governor, who cares? Comptroller, Tom DiNapoli, Democrat, Joseph Hernandez, Republican. Hernandez impresses me as maybe the smartest person on your ballot. He probably has oomph chance on Election Day. Attorney General, it's Letitia James versus Sarita Comaturetti. And, you know, Tish James has all the baggage in the world. Sarita Comaturetti was a pick by the party, however many bosses there are. And, you know, her campaign, the people who work for her have not been particularly impressive. In the 25th Congressional District, it is Joe Morelli versus Virginia McIntyre. You just heard the ad there. In the Claudia Tenney District, I'm sure she has a Democrat opponent. I'm sure that person's family loves her dearly, but she is not moving the needle. State Senate, Pam Helming is being challenged by Michael Mills. Samara Brauch is being challenged by Chris Brown. Jeremy Cooney is being challenged by Orlando Rivera. Mr. Rivera is a perpetual candidate. What that means is that he believes and he offers himself up, knowing that he's apt to get the crap kicked out of him. But I like Orlando Rivera a lot. And if he should ever be elected to anything, I think that the constituents will be well served. Robert Ort is facing Democrat Thomas Arita. Over in Wayne County, you have George Dobbins being challenged by Democrat Carl Fitzsimmons. Andrea Bailey is being challenged by Democrat Gladys Flores. Josh Jensen being challenged by Democrat Kurt Van Wojcicki, and forgive me, sir, for messing that up. Kalinda Washington, Republican, is challenging incumbent a member of Assembly Jen Lunsford. Sarah Clark being challenged by Cleanda Florence. Damon Meeks is facing Dave Ferris. Also, there's a third-party candidate, Mercedes Vasquez Simmons. She has signs up. I like Mercedes, but she's, you know, she fares poorly on Election Day. Harry Bronson is being challenged by Tracy DeFlorio. She, of course, I think she just left the Monroe County Legislature, maybe term limited out or whatever. Mrs. DeFlorio is a very, very good person, and it would be good to see her in government service somewhere. She goes to everything. She knows everybody. I don't know that she'll come anywhere near beating Assemblyman Bronson, but you sort of wish somehow, some way, there was a niche for her. Stephen Hawley being challenged by a Democrat, Sarah Wolcott. District Attorney unopposed. And listen to some of these unopposed races as we move forward. It tells you a story about a change in Monroe County politics, which became very obvious last year. Brian Green, unopposed, Democrat, District Attorney. That one there, I think, is less, we can't find a candidate to run against him, the Republicans, but rather Republicans acknowledging Brian Green's a really good guy, and it'd be good if he got reelected. Brighton Town Supervisor, Democrat, unopposed, is Nate Saltzman. He defeated, of course, Bill Maley narrowly, but you know, hand grenades and horseshoes. Nate Saltzman running unopposed for Brighton supervisor, Brighton town clerk, Daniel Amen. Both of those, of course, are Democrats. Chilai supervisor, David Dunning being challenged by Democrat Emily Clouch. And forgive me if I mispronounced that. Chilai town clerk, Republican unopposed, Ms. Ignatowski. Clarkson supervisor, Republican, Ursula Leota unopposed. Gates supervisor, Cosmo Ginta being challenged by Democrat Nick Coffey. And then Greece town board. They're all contested seats. Hamlin, you have Democrat Sharon Martin Steigerwald, and then Republican Stephen J. Bossie. Henrietta supervisor Stephen Schultz, Democrat, unopposed. I think that Mr. Schultz has just been flat out competent, and I don't him unopposed makes sense. Irondequoit. Unopposed Democrat John Perdicone. We're having, you know, town supervisor races this year, and you say, didn't we just do this last year? The answer is yes, but they changed to the even number years for all these races. Here's the deal. I think John Perdicone should... It would be a good thing for Irondequoit, I believe, if John Perdicone were reelected. He seems to be even-handed person. At the same time, I wish that he was being challenged, just because Irondequoit has had, one, a very Republican history, but two, there are still some Republicans who live up there, and the conversation could have been helped. Anyway, it goes on. Just looking at anything I notice here. Parent and supervisor, Jen Townsend, unopposed. Penfield, the supervisor race between Andrea Sillins, conservative, and Kevin Barry, Democrat. Pittsford, William Smith, and Max Gordon. Max Gordon, the Democrat challenger. And anyway, Webster supervisor Sean Hanna, a name you'll recognize perchance, is challenging the new town supervisor there. Alex, yeah, I'll mispronounce his name, forgive me. Fairport Village Mayor running unopposed, Democrat Heidi Wojka. Rochester City Court Judge Maja Dixon running unopposed. Irondequoit Town Justice Roman Masula running unopposed. He's a good guy. That's fine. Anyway, we'll leave that alone. Not to be negative, there are not a lot of sexy races. And there are not a lot of races where the outcome is, you know, really much in question. And in our region, the Congress people are all completely safe. I think, this is my opinion, that the only real race that faces any of us right now is governor. Everything else is either locked up, and some might say the governor's locked up, that Kathy Hochul will win re-election. But your congressperson, you're not going to have an impact there. Your town supervisor, I don't know if there are like truly contested races there. The one big race where, you know, particularly upstate votes would count one way or the other is for governor. And so as we go through this last month of campaigning, there's one race primarily that you should be focused on. And, you know, whatever criteria, values, priorities you have, apply them to that race and decide who you support and make sure to cast your ballot. We'll be back with you in just a moment on News Radio Wham 1180.
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0: Welcome back, troops. Our number is 222-1180, 1-800-295-1180. I spent a Saturday evening at Highland Hospital. I had, over a portion of last week, had a symptom. The human being has a certain number of paired organs. You think of the eyes, ears, lungs, kidneys, ovaries, and what's the male one called? At any rate, I had an issue with one of my paired organs. And I asked AI, as I was getting dressed Saturday morning, what to do about it. And AI said, go immediately to the hospital. So I unplugged the son of a... Anyway, I don't need advice like that, you friggin' robot. You call up your doctor, and they have somebody call back, and I said, well, I'm curious, should I go to urgent care or to emergency room? And I thought emergency room, because they would have a sonogram thing to link. So, oh, go to urgent care. So I go to urgent care, and they very graciously, you know, after a while called me and said, yeah, you're in the wrong place. You need to go to emergency room. And they say, go to Highland. Okay. So I go to Highland. And I got there about 5 o'clock. And I left there a little bit after 11 o'clock at night. It was 6 hours, and it was a long time. And it was a very sobering experience sitting in the very crowded waiting room and looking at people whose complaints and challenges were far greater than mine. And it touched your heart, you know. You found yourself sitting there just kind of watching these people, praying for them. But in terms of the employees of Island Hospital and the services they rendered me, everyone was friggin' golden, right? At every at a certain point, I guess you can't walk around, though, they push you in a wheelchair. And so the wheelchair pushers were wonderful. They just incredible ambassadors. But when you walk in, the registration, everyone was tremendous. And you could not be anything but grateful. But there was this, you know, tremendous delay, and I was sitting there, recognized that, you know, my complaint doesn't, you know, I can't say anything about time. But some of these folks they're in distress. And at any rate, here's my observation on that. That's a function of a system that's far larger than Highland Hospital and far larger than the University of Rochester. You have X amount of demand. People are sick or injured or have disease or something along those lines. And so there's demand for service. And then it's the issue of meeting that demand. The people at Highland, they weren't lackadaisical. They weren't blowing people off. They were intently focused on task, task, task. They were working diligently, and you're impressed and grateful for that. But there just aren't near enough of them, at least on a Saturday night, to meet the demand. Well, how would you get more people? You would need to hire more people, which means you would have to significantly increase your expenditure. Where does that money come from? Well, a lot of it comes from Medicaid reimbursements in the modern health world. Well, New York, we got tiny little reimbursements, you know, that don't allow hospitals to grow and expand. So my thought was, looking at the overcrowding, this is a result of inadequate compensation for the service they render. If they, you know, had money to put more people on, they'd do it. But they don't, so they don't. Wonderful people, earnestly serving, but a system probably broken way above their pay grade. 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

0: Good afternoon. It's good morning, rather. It is 11 o'clock. It is sunny skies, 54 degrees in downtown Rochester. I'm Dave Debo on News Radio Wham 1180. 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Police are expected to share more at any time after a deadly officer-involved shooting in Gates this weekend. The shooting happened early Sunday morning. The person who shot later died. The officer was not hurt. The sheriff's office and the state attorney general's office are investigating, and a news conference is expected sometime today. We're still waiting to learn the identity of a person killed in a six-car crash in Henrietta. Deputies say the vehicles hit each other Saturday evening at East Henrietta and Calkins Road. Several others were injured. No update yet on their conditions. That cause is still under investigation. The attorney representing the accuser in the alleged Cornell fraternity gang rape says his client is facing threats now amid growing pressure to drop her lawsuit.
1: Thomas Jufra tells CNN State of the Union that people are trying to figure out his client's identity and have targeted three women who were falsely identified to be her. The allegations have led to severe scrutiny surrounding how Cornell and local law enforcement handled the initial investigation.
2: You had a complaining witness, you had evidence of a crime, and they didn't follow up on it.
1: The woman, identified as Jane Doe in legal documents, filed a lawsuit last month against seven Chi Phi members for the alleged sexual assault that happened back in 2024. Natalie Migliori, News Radio, Wham 1180.
0: It turns out Governor Hochul will have a major advantage over her Republican challenger as the campaign enters its final month.
3: Her opponent, Bruce Blakeman, and his campaign report just $178,000 cash on hand. And the Nassau County Republican Committee and the state GOP committee have just over $2.8 million combined. That's less than a tenth of the cash that Hochul will have at her disposal. Her campaign and the state Democratic Committee have over $33 million together. Barry V, News Radio, Wham 1180.
0: The man accused in a deadly shooting outside Rochester's downtown transit center could enter a guilty plea today. Police say 47-year-old Jamel Robinson killed Kevin Rigdon back in November of 2023 and seriously injured another man in his 40s. Robinson was previously ordered to undergo a mental competency exam. He's also a registered sex offender who was released from lifetime parole back in August of 2022. He faces charges including second-degree murder, first-degree assault, and gun crimes. The court schedule indicates, however, that he could be coming forward with a plea today. The U.S. has removed all of its B-1 bombers from an air base in the United Kingdom. Ali Barat reports that it comes among new security concerns over a suspected terror plot there.
4: The Americans are absolutely insistent that it doesn't mean that their military operations against Iran can't continue in the way that they have been in the past, and that it's ready to launch attacks whenever and from wherever it needs to.
0: The Pentagon says about a dozen bombers stationed at RAF Fairford have returned to the United States but do remain ready for combat missions, they say. Checking the News Radio Wham 1180 30-minute ticker, the Dow down 83 points at 51,093. The NASDAQ down 207 at 27,398. 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
0: Downtown now, even sunnier during this newscast, and 54 degrees. I'm Dave Debo, News Radio, WHAM 1180. 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
9: Thanks, Dave. I appreciate it. It's always sunnier during his newscasts. Good morning, my friend. Thank you so much for tuning in. It is a flat-out beautiful day for a radio program. Hey, Radio Mike, just in case my call screener program isn't working, let me know if our guest calls up or something. I'm not seeing him right now. Waiting for that, I just wanted to say something about this terrorist attack on that jetliner over in the Middle East. It's kind of like September 11th in that there was a desire to do evil. And in reaction to that, you had an awful lot of positive and good. And real quick, just some thoughts on what those were, if I could. I think that, first of all, that American-made Boeing 737 MAX jetliner, in that dive, it dramatically exceeded its factory specifications. It held up and held up well. The Indian pilot, who again hit in the back of the head with an axe, the co-pilot got up, said, "I have to go say my prayers." And my thought is, can't you wait till we land? He says, "I have to go say my prayers." He gets up, he gets behind the pilot, and cracks him in the head with the fire axe. In spite of that, the pilot from India, He regains enough composure, "I've got to get the door open," thereby saving the plane. Huge. Also credit to four Israelis, including a dentist and a plumber, who came in, took down the terrorist, and leveled the plane. Also, there were two Kenyan flight attendants on the aircraft who directed and calmed the passengers and also provided immediate and possibly life-saving medical care to the injured pilot, and also to the two deadheading Fly Dubai pilots who came in and were handed a damage

0: county organization with a very good county chairman. They have a lot of money. And also, the people are simply choosing to be Democrats, you know, as the residents make their choices of where they stand. So it is interesting. The Republican Party, you know, at least in the major, I mean, more populated towns, the Republican Party is on an extinction path, it seems. Yeah.
1: Well, thanks. It's kind of sad.
0: Yeah. It's well, you know, as a Republican, I'm sad. But you look at it and say, well, you know, for Democrats, it's probably good news. So, you know, the pendulum swings, and it certainly is swinging in the Democrat direction now.
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2: Thad Brown with Bob Lonsberry. Sponsored by Skips on the Ridge. Great meat, great people, great value.
0: I'm going to be joined by that gentleman, the sports director at Channel 8, Mr. Thad Brown. Good morning, sir. Welcome.
4: Morning, Bob. How are you?
0: Good, buddy. Good. I think over at One Bill's Drive or wherever they hang out, those smoke alarms or whatever that the quarterback was talking about last week are probably sounding even louder this week.
4: Oh, it's a four-alarm fire right now. I mean, that was a bad game. And we'll talk about the quarterback in a minute, but the biggest problem is what's going on in the secondary. The Bills were missing their top cornerback, Christian Benford, due to a toe injury. It didn't seem that serious. He should be back in the next couple of weeks or so. But they've got two young guys playing the two corner spots, Davidson Igbinosun, who's a rookie, and Max Harrison, who's in his second year but didn't really play much as a rookie. So he's really young for a year-two player. And they did not have a good day against the Patriots receiving core that was beaten up on its own, not very talented, against a quarterback in Drake May that came in struggling and even still showed some of the signs of the problems he was having before last week, yesterday, or before yesterday in that game against the Bills. So it is alarming because the Bills still scored 26 points. The offense still, I wouldn't say did its job, but certainly wasn't held to 8 or 10 or something small like that. If the Bills aren't going to be able to prevent teams from passing on them, even teams as hamstrung in that department as the Patriots are, then they're going to have problems. And this week they play a passing game in L.A. against the Rams that might be one of the two or three best in football. It is really scary to think about, based on the performance the Bills had yesterday in the secondary, what this Rams offense might do to them. So getting Christian Benford back healthy would help, but even he wasn't playing up to the standard that you would expect from him this year. So some of it might be the new scheme. Some of it might be some unfamiliarity with communication. Some of it might just be guys who are playing bad, but I think a good chunk of it is there are questions about whether or not those two corners, at least for this year, are the right answers for those positions. Now, that's the problem on defense. On offense, we talked about it last week. Josh Allen will have kind of, you know, brain-dead games occasionally. It's unusual for him to have two of them in a row. And I think part of the reason is when DJ Moore got hurt in this game late in the first half and had to leave the game, it puts a lot more of the onus on Josh Allen to get the passing offense going. As talented as Dalton Kincaid is, he's the kind of guy that you have to set up. You can't just leave him out there and say, go win a route, go get open. You need to scheme him open. You need to X and O him into space. And Joe Brady did not do a good job of that yesterday. And when that happens, the other guys on the team, even though Keon Coleman had a nice day, those guys just don't get open on their own very often. DJ Moore was kind of the guy that opens those things up. And I think the chain reaction is then Josh Allen feels like, well, I have to do everything now. And he does starts to try and make every play work to the point where he's throwing the ball behind his back, facing the goalpost from in his end zone on a play that not only would never be coached, but at every level of football would get a quarterback immediately benched if they're not named Josh Allen or Patrick Mahomes. The Bills obviously need Josh Allen to play better, but the reason Josh Allen plays like this is not entirely Josh Allen. It's the circumstances around him. And without DJ Moore, I think we go back to where we were last year, where the offense just doesn't have enough answers in the passing game to really be a threat over and over and over. And that is the three-minute summation about why the Bills lost the game. They had no business losing yesterday to a Patriots team that was beat up and just really playing poorly coming into this one.
0: Yeah, it's a great Thad Brown, of course, talking about that Bills game yesterday, lost to the Patriots. And again, I'm so ignorant of football, but it's we're just four games in. We don't start getting scared, do we, yet?
4: No. Concerned, nervous, you know, about the short-term future, but there is a lot of football left to be played, and as I've told you many times, you don't know anything about this league until we get to Halloween. What we learned yesterday is that the first couple games

0: where the Bills look unstoppable and a team that is going to roll over everyone. This is just a reminder that the league is still hard, that the Bills players are human. There are going to be problems. This is not an indication that this season is lost. Now, we may get to the end of the year and look back at this and say, this was the first sign that this was not going to work this year, but we don't know that now, and there's plenty of time for the Bills to fix things. And I think, especially on the defensive side of the ball, because, again, the coordinator is new, the system is new. In this particular case, when we're talking about the cornerbacks, those players are young. Those are all things that can easily get better quickly and often do.
1: Mm-hmm.
0: So that's where I think that the best hope is for the Bills. The offensive stuff, the concern there is if DJ Moore is going to be in and out of the lineup all year long, and you know, to his credit, he has not missed a game in the last five seasons before this year. He's been about as dependable as it gets. But at some point, as Deion Dawkins says, the injury rate in the NFL is 100%. It's going to happen. And if this is the year for DJ Moore, it's a big problem because then you're pretty much still rolling out the same offense you had last year, which was good, but wasn't good enough. And if you want to try and improve there, DJ Moore was the answer. If he's not going to be on the field, then there's really no way to improve. You just don't have the personnel and the brain power, frankly, to make that happen.
1: Yeah. It was great, Thad Brown. We play Monday night next week?
0: Yeah, Monday against the Rams. Awesome game. Very easily could be a preview of the Super Bowl. The Rams probably haven't played as well as teams or as most of us would have expected. Had to pull a win out late yesterday against the Eagles. They're going to miss one of their top defensive players, Myles Garrett. But assuming that no one else got hurt yesterday, I didn't notice that. With Devontae Adams and Puka Nacua, this is probably either the first or second best 1-2 receiver punch in the league. They've got one of the best offensive coaches in the league in Sean McVay. Matt Stafford is maybe not a top five quarterback, but he's close. This is a really, really talented team. And then even defensively, Aaron Donald is a guy who people may have heard of. He came out of retirement this year because he thought it'd be awesome to play on this superstar team. He's still really, really good. Trent McDuffie's a defensive back they traded for, who's one of the best in the league, used to play for the Chiefs. So the Rams are ridiculously talented, and this is going to be a heck of a test for the Bills. And even though they didn't look very good yesterday, as we always say when we cover the NFL, it's a week-to-week league, which means that every week is kind of its own animal. Guys come out differently. Strategies are different. Things break different. So that this is a game the Bills can very easily win, but it probably will be, considering that it's on the road, not home, this will probably be their hardest regular season game of the year.
1: Is Thad Brown. You have a product online folks can access to review yesterday's game?
0: Rochester First Streaming is where you can find the BKL Nightly Game Day Recap Show. 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
1: Outstanding. You're the best. My friend, as always, thank you so much. I appreciate it.
0: Appreciate the time, Bob, as always.
1: You bet. God bless you, buddy. That's Thad Brown, a sports director over at Channel 8. We'll be back in a moment on News Radio Wham 1180.
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1: Also at that Bills game yesterday, they honored cancer fighters and survivors, and John Kuchko was called up to blow the train horn at the start of the third quarter as part of that. And God bless him as he goes forward with that whole matter. What did we forget to talk about here? The Gates Police Department, I have a note back from Chief Rob Long, who's an excellent man, says he'll probably join us on the broadcast tomorrow, says they probably will have more to say about this shooting later today. That would be good, right? The public has a right to know. Public's curious. But the ducks need to be in a row. And, of course, the issue yesterday was notification of the next of kin of the gentleman who's deceased. We know really nothing about any aspect of this event, and we are waiting for that. The deal down in Cornell, I'll be honest with you, that story changes every day, not on the part of the alleged victim in this matter, but on the part of the authorities, the district attorney's office, the Cornell Police Department. In all honesty, there is a finger pointing is, I don't think that's quite enough. It honestly looks like the people in power down there, as soon as this civil suit was filed down in New York City, they immediately went on an ass covering adventure. And their main means of doing that was trying to appear innocent and blame the other guy. And it is clear that there was a failure on the part of the Cornell Police Department and the Tompkins County District Attorney's Office to effectively and honestly professionally communicate about this case. It is clear that the young woman's assertion to the police that she said, I was 100% raped, that was not communicated to the District Attorney's Office. And then subsequently the PD says, well, we tried to share more with the assistant district attorney, and he would just going back and forth. And it's an embarrassment. And in as much as the Cornell Police Department is kind of owned, if you will, by Cornell, the university, that doesn't help any. The president of the university spoke over the weekend, posted a video. By the way, he looked like crap. That's an old man. And that was the video was lit in such a way to make him look like he was dead. But he condemns party culture. He says there's dehumanization that goes on. that there are drugs and alcohol. And, you know, why any university would allow those things, I don't get. I recognize that almost all universities do and look the other way. You know, I have a daughter going to Yale, Blue-Eyed Ellie, and, you know, the looking the other way to a culture of drinking down there kind of startles me. You'd be like, hold it, you people are supposed to be smart. You're having this education that will be a great benefit to you. Why the hell are you pissing it away, you know, potentially getting entangled in alcoholism or whatever like that? Yale, it turns out, is in no way unique in that. That's almost universal in America's colleges. And what a foolish, foolish thing. I would think that colleges and universities would be passionately and dead set against a drinking culture, against a drug culture. And if dehumanization is what we're calling the rape of a fellow Cornellian, then you're right. We need to focus on dehumanization. I am grateful to the mayor, or the governor, for taking this investigation away from, you know, the people down there. Unfortunately, I just lack the confidence in Tish James to think that she'll do any better. In my perfect world, you send in the New York State Police, have them investigate what happened, and then you pick some prosecutor from anywhere, Brian Green, the lady from Wayne County, and say, okay, this is your job. You look at this, you decide, you lead the process. And anyway, but that's where it stands. Unfortunately, concerns that the locals acted like Keystone cops probably have a fair amount of basis in truth. And anyway, that's a horrible disappointment to that community and to that victim. It's time for news with Dave Debo. We'll be back when he's done on News Radio Wham 1180.
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22: Good morning, it's 11:30. Sunny skies, 58 degrees in downtown Rochester. 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Here are the stories we're working on. An update expected at any time after an officer shot a man in Gates on Sunday morning. The suspect died, but really few other details are public. A news conference is planned for some point today. Plans for an expanded immigrant detention facility in Batavia are moving ahead. A letter from Homeland Security Secretary Mark Wayne Mullen to a Buffalo area congressman confirms that the $17 million project is still in the planning stage, but construction has not begun. President Trump heads to Nebraska today as the midterm elections draw near. He's slated to speak to supporters alongside Republican Senator Pete Ricketts as he campaigns for re-election. And Dennis Hastert, who served as House Speaker from 1999 to 2007, has passed away at the age of 84. He's the highest U.S. official ever to serve some prison time after being convicted of paying hush money to cover up his time of sexual abuse while a high school wrestling coach. The 13 Wham Weather Authority forecast down 60 is ahead. The Dow, the 30-minute ticker, down 65 points right now at 51,111. The NASDAQ is up 201 at 27,392. 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
23: 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Right now in the city on Ford Street between Exchange Boulevard and Mount Hope Ave on the Ford Street Bridge, an accident with possible injuries. And on 390 southbound between Lexington Ave and Lyle Ave, the left two lanes closed for construction. Expect stop and go traffic delays through that stretch. I'm Jeff Wise for News Radio Wham 1180.
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26: The weather for today, we're going to see some sunshine through some scattered clouds, a chilly day and a breezy day for this time of year. We'll see maybe just an isolated shower, but still most of the day will be dry. Highs today only in the upper 50s to near 60. For tonight, partly cloudy skies with a few areas of frost possible as we head through the overnight. Looks like lows will be in the upper 30s, but a few areas to the south could drop down into the mid 30s. So again, that brings frost into the conversation going into those overnight hours of tonight. Heading into tomorrow, at least some sunshine makes a return. Still a cool day, not as breezy as today, with highs in the upper 50s. From the 13 Wham Weather Authority, I'm meteorologist Marty Snyder on Rochester's News Weather and Traffic Station, News Radio Wham 1180.
22: And downtown now, sunny skies, 58 degrees.
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29: Millions will vote soon, but do they really know the issues? 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
6: Welcome back, friends. Welcome back. Again, I apologize. I was a little, I've been a little subdued today. Yesterday was wine glass marathon down in Steuben County. And, man, it was such a joy to run that. They do an incredible job putting that event on. It is an entire county that comes together, service organizations, law enforcement, the organizing committees. It is amazing how large and how well it's done. It impresses me every year. In terms of Rochester news, it was a very quiet weekend, which is a blessing. If you checked out the weekend newscasts, they told you about Honor Flight. There was the HBCU weekend, and there was an Alzheimer walk, and that pretty much was all the local news. Which is good from a not much violence, not much carnage. Things went by and large all right. And that's a good thing. There, as you've heard, with the Supreme Court convening this week, one of the cases that it will hear will be efforts by states to limit access to the AR-15 style firearm, a semi-automatic rifle. New York, of course, has draconian restrictions on the ownership of these rifles. And if you did not own one before New York started regulating them, you may never own one in this state. And if you own one currently, should you die, you may not leave it to any member of your family who resides in New York. It must be sold almost immediately or sent out of state. I have had an AR-15 since the presidency of Bill Clinton. I was in the Army forever ago, and we learned to shoot on a rifle of that sort. And it's useful, and I bought one and have valued it over these years. The notion that the state or any state can take a constitutional right, in this case the Second Amendment, and restrict or reduce it is offensive to the notion of individual liberty and to the primacy of the U.S. Constitution. And yet, the state of New York is very much into degrading constitutional rights with no negative consequences coming to it. I hope that this case is successful. I think that it should be. For more than 20 years, the most frequently purchased firearm in America has been a rifle on an AR-15 technology platform. New York, you can't own one of those. New York further has said that you must get, in effect, something equivalent to a pistol permit if you are going to purchase or own a semi-automatic rifle. Given the vast number of semi-automatic rifles that have been, you know, in use in the United States for 100 years, to impose such a draconian requirement is just illogical and oppressive. And I hope that this case or one like it one day soon will tear back that oppression. It angers me. Anyway, there's that. You'll have heard reported in the news that Kathy Hochul has vast quantities of election dollars still to be spent, while Bruce Blakeman is down to almost nothing. Well, the deal is that number is a little distortive, and it doesn't really relate to the contest between Kathy Hochul and Bruce Blakeman. Through the summer, Bruce Blakeman raised just about as much money as Kathy Hochul did, which is astounding, because New York is a pay-to-play state. And in New York, if you have business with the government, if you need some favor from the government, you got to donate political money. I think Ziti, it was once famously called. And the Democrats squeeze an awful lot of money out of an awful lot of corporate and special interest donors. And the fact that Bruce Blakeman, who has no power and who has nothing to offer if he were in the pay-to-play business, the fact that he's, again, just a challenger and has been able through the summer to raise as much as Kathy Hochul has, that says a lot about him. And he has spent about as aggressively as she has through the course of the summer. Now, in the last month, she has this massive financial advantage. What will that translate to? I don't know. More TV ads? I don't really know. Also, the difference in money is a reflection of a difference in the party's structure and ability. The Democratic Party is, by and large, in New York, well-run. The people atop it, whether you like them or don't like them, are probably fairly good at their jobs, right? But, in the Republican Party at the top, that's not true. And so the Republican Party, doesn't have enough money to throw a nice Christmas party, to be honest with you. The Democratic Party has money out the wazoo. And so the Democratic Party, yes, it's in the position of power and it's doing pay for play. And so it has a lot of money come in, but they also are intelligent about fundraising and, managing their money. And so, it's like they've worked harder and better, the Democrat bosses, and so they have more money. But I don't think that this race is going to be about money. It is a referendum on Kathy Hochul. And I don't think that Kathy Hochul is doing very well. As you and I have said for a few weeks now, she's in a three-way tie for the least popular governor in America. Her 5 years in power have, in almost every category, been years of decline for the state of New York. I was thinking yesterday when I was running that the thing that, people might want to start thinking about is understanding that, if Kathy Hochul is reelected, as probably she will be, but if Kathy Hochul is reelected, the first priority of her second full term will be retribution and payback for those communities and counties that vote for Bruce Blakeman, right? That's how she rolls. That's how it sure looked like it rolled last time. So Bruce Blakeman may well do better than people expect. But if it's what's that thing? I hate to use it. I don't want to use the phrase. If you're going to have a coup, you better have a coup all the way, because if you have a coup halfway, all you have is a pissed off tyrant. And it turns out pissed off tyrants are they're not good for like a long and happy life. So at any rate, I'm just curious. We will either have some new fresh blood in Albany with Bruce Blakeman elected, or you will have some plain old-fashioned political vendettas as Kathy Hochul again comes to punish those counties and communities that dared to vote for someone other than her. Listeners on the Loose is next. I invite your participation. New people are sought, needed, valued, stuff like that. You call 222-1180. You're on hold for half a moment. I say some gosh-awful screechy thing in your ear, and then you talk to the tens of thousands of people who are listening. Seems pretty simple and straightforward. And it's next on News Radio Wham 1180.
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26: Bob, recently one of the TV reporters said Brian Kohberger was making a big mistake by asking for a trial because, in his words, not only does Idaho have a death penalty, but death penalty by firing squad. Like, somehow that was worse. If I had a choice, I think that would be it. It's immediate, and they can't mess it up like these other ways.
6: I agree completely. If I had to go, that'd be the way I'd want to go. Brian Kohberger, by the way, is a cold-hearted murderer. He say, oh, I didn't know what it meant to plead guilty. Sir, you were working on a PhD in criminology, and you may have watched, I don't know, SVU a time or two. I think you understood what pleading guilty meant. 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
27: Bob, I must have been sleeping under a rock. What happened to the Republican budget? Did they spend it as frivolously as the Democrats? The Republicans ought to have money to support their party at the local level. I'm kind of ticked.
6: Yeah. The Republican Party in New York State is almost dead. And, you know, here's the thing. In the rural counties, the committee chairs and such like that, those are good folks, and they tend to work pretty well. Monroe County, it's such a Democrat county. And statewide, I think that chairman fellow Cox, a name that works, has been an absolute failure from the day he signed on years and years and years ago. 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
0: Yeah, Bob, so last Saturday, Russia lost almost 2,000 men to Ukraine in the war in one day. Do you really think they care if the new Black Death was released to mankind?
6: Excellent point. They don't give a damn. Death is thrilling to Putin and to other despots around the world, and we forget that fact to our peril. 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
1: Bob, I wonder why so many people, including you, always refer to the Democrat Party as Democratic.
6: Because that's its name, bud. I know that hurts your feelings and stuff like that, but that just happens to be its name. I don't think they get any points, okay? You take a big steaming dog turd, and you can call it a rose if you want to. It's still a big stinking dog turd. A ditto with Democrat or Democratic or whatever. It is a dog turd, right? Don't worry about it. If that is the issue which bothers you in this society, you should enjoy life because you got it a lot better than the rest of us. 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
7: Let's remember that women only have rights because men allow it and men enforce it, and there's plenty of societies in the world that prove it.
6: 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Your rights are protected by government. Your rights are protected by soldiers. 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
12: Hey, Bob, why doesn't Trump just let Netanyahu finish the war that he started and quit bending over for Putin and Netanyahu? 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
6: 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I have admired Benjamin Netanyahu for probably 30 years. And when he fights a war, he gets after it. And sometimes you kind of flinch and cringe and say, man, I wish it were prettier than that. But you read a little bit about war, and there is no such thing as a pretty war. And were it not for Benjamin Netanyahu, the carnage, the death, the destruction done by terrorists against Israel would only be larger than it is. I trust Netanyahu. I know that's out of style, but I absolutely do. Last caller of the day.
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13: Hi, Bob. 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
6: 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God bless you. Keep your chin up, and God bless the United States of America. 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
37: The team's looking good this season.
38: I think so. Man, I miss playing football. Ever since I turned 40, I just can't find that fire I used to have.
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11: 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I'm Virginia McIntyre, and I approve of this message paid for by Virginia McIntyre for Congress and not at taxpayer expense.
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2: Good afternoon. It's 12 noon. Sunny skies, 58 degrees in downtown Rochester. I'm Dave Debo on News Radio WHAM 1180. We're waiting an update at any time from Gates Police on a deadly officer-involved shooting. They say it happened early Sunday morning. An unarmed person died shortly after the shooting. The officer was not hurt. The Monroe County Sheriff's Office and the Attorney General's Office are handling the investigation. Police say they will hold a news conference at some point, and we'll bring you the latest information as soon as we have it. The victim of a deadly weekend crash in Henrietta hasn't been identified yet. Deputies say six cars collided early Saturday evening at East Henrietta and Calkins Road. Several others were injured. There is no update on their conditions. The crash remains under investigation. Secretary of State Marco Rubio confirms that U.S. officials are closely tracking reports of a suspected plague breach at a Russian research laboratory.
3: There's concern that could have spread, at least internally. So you've seen them do quarantines and tests of that nature.
2: The concern follows reports that the Russian lab technician was infected and even died, prompting authorities to place nearly 200 people under strict medical observation. The U.S. Supreme Court starting its new term today. The court will hear arguments in a case out of Colorado centering on whether lawsuits seeking to hold fossil fuel companies responsible for climate change can move ahead in state courts. A similar ban in New York State was tossed out by lower courts. Also to be considered Monday is whether federal courts have the authority to review disputes involving veterans' benefits. President Trump paying a visit to Nebraska today with the midterm elections just a month away. He's slated to speak to reporters at a rally in Grand Island, Nebraska, where he'll appear alongside Republican Senator Pete Ricketts as he campaigns for re-election. Senator Charles Schumer demanding answers on a nationwide license plate surveillance camera program. He says he wants more information on what Flock Safety does with data after reports of hacked cameras and stolen decryption keys.
4: It logs what your car looks like, exactly when and where you drove past. It keeps a history of your trips that agencies across the country can reach.
2: Schumer wrote in a letter to Flock requesting more details and demanding personal data not tied to a crime be deleted from Flock's servers. Flock has deployed its cameras in all 49 states. A Penfield man accused of killing his mother has been indicted. 39-year-old Joseph Petralla faces second-degree murder and burglary. Police say he stabbed 60-year-old Amy Hogan to death on September 13th inside the trailer they shared on Ewald Drive. Petralla was a suspect in a nearby burglary, and deputies questioned him in regards to that. A Rochester man is facing indictment following a shooting on the city's north side this past spring.
5: 36-year-old Jaquan Johnson has been charged with attempted murder, assault, and gun crimes. Police say he shot a man in his 30s who was sitting in his car outside a corner store on North Clinton Avenue near Scranton Street last June. Johnson was arrested at a home on First Street last month. Dolaski, News Radio WHAM, 1180.
2: And plans for an expanded immigrant detention facility in Batavia are actually moving ahead.
6: A letter from Homeland Security Secretary Mark Wayne Mullen to a Buffalo-area congressman confirms the $17 million project is in the planning stage, but construction hasn't begun yet. Mullen also confirms 653 people are detained at the current facility, right at its capacity. Statistics earlier this year put the population at 745, and just 28% of the detainees there have a criminal record. Dominic Ciccarelli, News Radio, WHAM 1180.
2: And the former Prince Andrew is taking legal action against the police over searches of his home.
7: Andrew Mountbatten Windsor has filed a claim to have search warrants quashed, claiming the police force that carried them out may have broken the law. The King's brother was arrested in February on suspicion of misconduct in a public office. Properties at the Sandringham estate and on the grounds of Windsor Castle were raided by police. All this comes from his friendship with the disgraced financier Jeffrey Epstein. Mountbatten Windsor denies wrongdoing. King Charles stripped him of his titles of Duke of York and Prince as a result of his connection with Epstein. In London, Jonathan Savage, Fox News.
2: And former Speaker of the House Dennis Hastert is dead at age 84. He passed away because of natural causes. He was sentenced to 15 months after being convicted over hush money payments to cover up his sexual abuse of teenage boys during his time as a high school wrestling coach. Checking the News Radio WHAM 1180 30-minute ticker, the Dow is down 13 points at 51,163. The NASDAQ, though, is up 192 at 27,383.
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2: Now we've got sunny skies, 58 degrees. I'm Dave Debo, News Radio WHAM 1180. 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
10: Welcome, everybody. Monday edition of Clay and Buck kicks off now. Thank you for being here with us. We have a lot going on, much to discuss here. Trump out in Ohio. We have some of those highlights. He is on the campaign trail. He is trying to help, as we know, voting already underway in a number of states. And the midterms are 30 days out, give or take a couple days, whatever the latest count is. I mean, the midterms are coming up here very shortly. And we will be seeing what the political reality is of the final 2 years of Trump's second term. We'll be seeing that shortly. So we have a lot on the political front. Sophie Cunningham, dare I say the favorite WNBA player of a lot of the guys, those of you who follow WNBA. I'm gonna go out on a limb and say a lot of you are Sophie fans. She has teed off on WNBA players whining about fans. Clay will certainly address that in a bit. That's going to be something that continues on here, as nobody has accepted Clay's $10 million challenge either for the high school, the eighth grade now basketball team, the boys team. A plague case in Russia. People are concerned whenever they hear about plague, understandably. Like actual plague, you know, medieval kind of plague stuff. We shall discuss that. More on the Cornell allegations. They are going all out on this, meaning that they have appointed Letitia James, which is an obvious effort to make this as political as possible. Even though I think that this is clearly a non-case from a criminal standpoint. I mean, I would just say if I were the prosecutor based on the facts in evidence, and I think any fair prosecutor who was not influenced by politics would come to the same conclusion. There is no crime to charge here. That's a very different conversation than college kids should act differently, fraternities are gross, whatever it is you want to discuss. That's all a conversation to be had, fine. But there is no crime as I see it to charge here. Clay, I know, feels the same way, but we'll give you the latest on that because Democrats are running with it. But in the meantime,

0: radicalization program and put him in a desk job, but didn't flag their concerns more broadly. The last chance to stop him before the airport came in Israel. It was a low bar. Pilots from countries like Oman that don't have diplomatic relations are barred from flying to the country. So Hamami should have been stopped outright. Clay, a cascade of failures here. Somehow a guy who was banned by an Arab country from flying planes for them, Oman, for being too radical and crazy, got behind the controls of a plane inbound to Israel, which does not allow people to be pilots from countries without diplomatic relations to fly planes into Israel for obvious reasons.
1: Yeah, look, I suspect, I was reading all about this over the weekend, I suspect this is a sign of just how desperate the demand is for pilots, that you, even if you are leaving one airline, Fly Dubai evidently has expanded so rapidly that they have a desperate need for pilots, and so they were willing to overlook this issue, and or they didn't have any knowledge of it at all. I think is probably the most likely outcome, because I don't know to what extent these different airlines communicate with each other when it comes to a decision made about who is and who is not eligible to be able to fly planes. I do think also, Buck, this is a sign of the opening of relationships among many Middle Eastern countries and Israel. This is probably a security breach that they haven't spent enough time on. The Israeli-based airlines, I can just tell you, if you fly El Al, for instance, like we did, you basically get significantly questioned before you even get on the plane yourself. I mean, when we went and flew to Israel, they really vigorously questioned you about all of your background as a passenger. So the idea that you would have pilots who are basically jihadis and that they're not catching this seems like a huge, monstrous flaw. And we're thankful that this didn't have any more success. I'll also point out, Buck, the caller we got who pointed out the fact that that hatchet was in the cockpit and even suggested how ridiculous it was as a former pilot that if you try to come in with a screwdriver or nail clippers, yeah, whatever it is, like you're going to immediately get flagged. But as soon as you get into the cockpit, you have access to that hatchet because you might have to, I presume, break out the front windshield at some point in time. But the fact that that was used as the method of attack, I don't know that you can in any way reconcile or fix that. I think we're just incredibly fortunate that the individuals on that plane were able to basically do what they tried to do on Flight 93, which is keep a plane that was hijacked and otherwise going to be used as potentially, I still think there was some likelihood that he was going to try to use that plane as a missile. I don't think it's coincidental that he decided to try to take over the plane right as they got close to the Israeli.
0: They think that border. That is the assessment, yeah, of the Israelis and others already, is that he was going to, exactly what we said, bury that plane in the absolute heart of Tel Aviv and just kill as, yep, many people as possible. He could have killed easily 400 or 500 people with that. Oh. I mean, it depends if he hit a tower,
1: on what plane, what building he hits.
0: Right. If he hit a building, he could have killed thousands of people. Yeah. It's true.
1: So, I mean, he basically was going to do a 9/11 style terror attack 25 years after 9/11. And I think Israel has to dive into this now in earnest and figure out how to stop this from happening again, because you think that's the only jihadi influenced pilot that has access to commercial jet airliners in the Middle East? I think that's highly unlikely.
0: Let me say this. Anyone listening right now, if they were told, hey, the guy who's flying your plane, there's two pilots, but one of the pilots, well, the country of Oman, which you would think would be pretty sympathetic to him maybe being a little critical of Israel or a whole range of things, they thought he was too jihadi crazy to fly, yes, for them and sent him to a de-radicalization program. How do you feel about that? I would not get on the plane.
1: Yeah.
0: Full stop. I don't care if I was flying first class, economy, big family vacation. If my family was maybe even more unlikely, I'd get on that plane. I'm not getting on the plane. How is this guy able to fly after this?
1: I suspect

0: that they did not share that information with the new airline that hired him.
1: Well, they did not.
0: So I would think that you have to put in place standard employment. I know these are competitive companies and based out of different countries and everything else. In the United States, if you didn't share information like this, it would typically be because you were afraid of getting sued. And so sometimes somebody leaves and you sign an NDA. And so you agree basically,
1: it'd be tough
0: I'm not
1: for Oman to get
0: negative.
1: Sued for anti-Arab discrimination, though.
0: Yes.
1: That would be a tough one to pull
0: off. I don't think
1: there.
0: The legal aspects of the issue that would exist in the United States, but it is, I think it's clear one airline did not have the information the other airline had. And again, I think this goes to the massive pilot shortage that is out there, that there are a lot of people being hired that really have no business flying commercial airlines.
1: Well, something else that comes up as I was reading this, when you rightly discussed the massive pilot shortage, by the way, there was the effort to raise the age, and I talked about it here on the show, even in this country, and airline unions didn't want to do it. I think that was a mistake. I said so at the time on the air, and you know, they made their decision. Because Clay, another thing that comes into play here is how long before people, this is really interesting. I'm comfortable. I went to dinner on Saturday before I came down with the cold that all of you are now hearing. I went to dinner on Saturday in an autonomous, fully autonomous vehicle, which was a Waymo.
0: Yep.
1: So I like Waymo because they don't have the smelly trees. You know those trees they put on the dashboard and a lot of Ubers and cabs and things like that is the worst smelling thing in the world. Honestly makes me want to like jump out of a moving vehicle when people, especially when they have multiple of them. You don't have that. Autonomous vehicle. Why am I talking about autonomous vehicles, Clay? How long before people say, you know what? I don't even want people in the cockpit. I want the plane to just fly. And I want the plane to be able to do. Now, we're not there yet. I get it. But if you're about to start your career in aviation, you think that you're going to be flying? Do you really think that you're going to be flying for a commercial airliner in 15, 20 years?
0: I think they'll always have pilots in the cockpit.
1: Already, there's a lot of what do you call it? Guidance.
0: The pilot actually.
1: Autopilot. Yeah.
0: Yeah. The amount they have to actually do now is substantially declined compared to old school pilot days. Basically, it's taking off and landing, right? I just think the danger, I think people for the rest of our lives are going to want pilots in cockpits, even if the pilots are mostly there for show.
1: They will want, that's interesting. They'll want a pilot there.
0: Yeah.
1: But I'm pretty confident that the technology, if we have drones, which we already do, that are able to fly, maneuver, do all these things and pick target sets out on their own, which as we know, that's already happened. We could have planes that could fly themselves entirely. The technology is there. I think you're right. I think people want a captain in that chair when they get on the plane, and that the other part of it is, unlike driving, aviation is incredibly safe already. We go years and years and years without a crash. You know, God forbid we get one this year, but you know, you go years and years without a major airline crash. So the safety issue is different than it is with driving. When you actually, if autonomous driving took over America tomorrow, what did we say? 30,000 lives roughly would be saved.
0: About 40,000 people a year die in traffic accidents.
1: So they don't have that with the aviation thing, but they do have, you don't have to worry about the pilot's ideological proclivities when you get on. So I wonder how close we are to that situation where you'd have people willing to get on a plane that was entirely, you know, there would obviously be communication, I'm sure, with staff, and there's never going to be a staffless plane, right? That would be too weird for people. Anyway, if any of you pilots listening want to weigh in on this, like how far do you think we are from, you know, your Delta flight, whatever, or American flight, whatever, takes off. This thing that happened in the Middle East, though, Clay, there are multiple levels of failure that had to occur for this to happen. Including on the Israeli side, I might add, which is particularly
0: surprising
1: to people.
0: Yeah, I think it's surprising. I think it, again, has to do with the number of flights now coming from Middle Eastern countries. I just think they haven't been able to do the diligence and background research on those pilots in the same ways that they have been from the United States and other places.
1: And it really came down to that pilot, who I believe is a Hindu from India, that pilot who was attacked with the axe just managed to keep fighting and kick that door open. That doesn't happen. This plane gets buried in central Tel Aviv, and we are counting hundreds and hundreds of bodies at a minimum. That is what would have happened.
0: And think about where the trajectory of the discourse would have gone. Because, you know, what would have almost immediately happened? They would have said, on the left, hurt people, hurt people.
1: Oh, I was gonna say the real threat is Islamophobia.
0: Yeah, that would have immediately started.
1: Yeah, of course. Look, here's a little tradecraft for those of you who want to know how we do it in the intelligence community. If you want to get someone, you start with where they sleep. Learn their routine. Learn what they do. That used to take a team of analysts because I was one of them looking for the bad guys. But these days, data broker already did it for you. 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

0: 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Welcome to the Clay and Buck family, Red, White, and K-Blue. I don't know the official number now, Buck, but we're getting close to 600 total affiliates nationwide, which I believe when Rush passed, he was at 700. So we have almost got all of the affiliates back that that Rush had. We started June of 21, so a little bit over 5 years. So thanks to all the different stations that continue to roll back into a part of this community. You want to talk some of this Cornell allegation stuff more, Buck, because there's a big piece in the Wall Street Journal where they basically are going after Letitia James for that Facebook post, saying that she is not able to actually conduct this investigation. And all of the details continue to come out. And I just look at it even more and more and say, the prosecutor who investigated this case, I think he got it completely right. There's no way to bring charges and be honest and forthright in terms of doing
1: it. I go even further than that, Clay, in the sense that there's no way to bring charges because no crime was committed.
0: Yes.
1: There was no crime committed. It's not that, we think a crime was a crime occurred, and if only we had more evidence. No, I don't think a crime occurred based on what I've seen.
0: I'm with you. We'll talk about that and more when we come back. I've got a Monday Night Football pick for all of you. Falcons Saints, the over. That is going on tonight. I think we're going to get a shootout in that Falcons Saints game tonight. Big rivalry between Atlanta and New Orleans. Take the over. You can get hooked up $100 in bonus bets when you bet $5 if you go to hardrock.bet/clay. That is hardrock.bet/clay. You can play in Arizona, Colorado, Florida, Illinois, Indiana, Michigan, New Jersey, Ohio, Tennessee, Virginia. The only place you can play in the state of Florida is with Hard Rock Bet. If you love sports like I do, hardrock.bet/clay. The Saints and the Falcons over is the play tonight.
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0: Good afternoon. At 12:30, I'm Dave Debo on News Radio Wham 1180. Greece police will share more of this information this afternoon at 3 o'clock after one of their own shot and killed a man Sunday. The unnamed person died shortly after the shooting. The officer wasn't hurt, and both the Monroe County Sheriff's Office and the state AG are investigating. The attorney representing the accuser in that alleged Cornell fraternity gang rape says his client is facing threats amid growing pressure to drop her lawsuit. President Trump set to speak later today in Nebraska. Midterm elections approach. He'll be in Grand Island campaigning with Republican Senator Pete Ricketts. And former White House Press Secretary Caroline Leavitt is joining Fox News as a care. She follows in the footsteps of other former press secretaries, Kayleigh McEnany, Jen Psaki, who moved on to cable news following their time at the White House. The 13 Wham Weather Authority forecast, partly sunny this afternoon, maybe an isolated shower, breezy, and a high of 57. Tonight, partly cloudy, there could be frost in the areas south of Rochester overnight, low of 37. Downtown now, sunny skies and 60 degrees. 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

0: Welcome back into Clay and Buck. Let's get some calls, and then we'll actually talk a bit more about the Cornell 7, as they're being called, as this case has now become something of a national media phenomenon, a case that should not be a case because there's no case to bring because no crime, in my opinion, and Clay's opinion, occurred. Calls. David in Kentucky, retired airline pilot. What's going on, David?
1: Hey, Clay and Buck. I was an airline pilot my whole life. I am retired now. However, I thought it was very important that you brought up that the Omanis were able to restrict this person from the cockpit, but that's because their countries do not have a constitution and they're able to do that. In this country, there is absolutely, Clay, you know this to be true as an attorney, you cannot restrict these people on their religious beliefs. And quite honestly, they exist. There are radicalized people out there. Some of them, I think you'd only be a fool to think that they are not in the cockpit. And there is absolutely nothing you can do with our laws to keep that from happening. And I that's just my point. They're there. And I don't know. It's a very, very frightful situation. But it does exist.
2: Thank you for the call. I mean, this is a concern in general. Let's leave aside religious. There have been, what, about 7 or 8 different pilots that have taken down planes, commercial jet airline planes, for a variety of reasons. It could just be you're depressed and you decide you're going to commit suicide as a pilot while flying the plane. That's what they think happened with the Malaysian air flight. That's what's happened quite a lot. But jihadist sympathizing methods of killing yourself and killing others in a suicide attack is, I think it's kind of scary in the wake of this one that just happened in Israel.
0: Let me tell you this. If you are doing a poll among Muslim Arab pilots in the Middle East for their thoughts on Israel,
2: not going to be a very positive.
0: It's not going to be a positive poll. Yeah. I mean, yeah. And by the way, that doesn't mean that they're terrorists. I'm just saying it's very hard to separate out what is extremist ideology that somebody may act on versus, hey, I just flip on Al Jazeera when I get home at night, and this is kind of what I think. Sam in North Carolina, you have flown Fly Dubai. What do you have for us on this, Sam?
3: Yeah, I've flown a lot through them. I'm retired military, and afterwards I was a defense contractor doing work in Afghanistan and Iraq. And Fly Dubai was the budget airline of the Middle East. I mean, imagine something like Spirit, which obviously is out of business now.
0: R.I.P.
3: But yeah, not a U.S. carrier, you know. And some of the
2: things. Did you ever feel Sam, you've flown it a lot. Did you ever feel threatened or wonder about the qualifications of the pilots of those planes? Did you ever think about it prior to now?
3: I mean, you know, flying into those kinds of countries, you think about it all the time. It's just something that's always in the back of your mind until you're out in what I would consider normal society. You know, once we got back to Dubai or wherever our destination was, then everything kind of calmed down a little bit. But even then, you know, you're still kind of taking your life in your hands just going to the airport in one of those foreign countries because, as your previous caller mentioned, there are people there that simply don't value their own life, or they see it as some sort of great offering to, you know, their version of their God to, you know, give themselves up for this kind of thing. And
0: thank you for calling in.
2: J.D. Vance Buck has weighed in as well. We have him. He's flying out to Alaska to help campaign for the real Dan Sullivan, current senator from Alaska, and here he is saying, we knew the guy, he was a problem. He shouldn't have been flying an airplane, cut 23.
4: Do you have concerns that Iran was involved? Any updates on that? And do you also have concerns about foreign pilots coming to the U.S. and flying flights to the U.S.?
5: Well, I think anytime you have any person coming from outside the United States, you've got to be extra careful that that person is actually, one, a good human being, is going to contribute to American society. And, of course, that's the story of the 9/11 terrorist attack, is that we brought a lot of people into the United States of America who shouldn't have been here and certainly shouldn't have been flying planes. I think the interesting thing about that story is we knew that guy was a problem, meaning not United States intelligence, but if you look historically, that person should not have been flying an airline. And so we're certainly looking at our procedures within the United States to make sure that people who are obviously flight risks are not getting behind the wheel of an airplane. But I feel good about what's going on in the United States of America in terms of involvement with Iran. That's something I defer to John Ratcliffe and some of the intelligence folks on.
0: So, Clay, he's right in that this stuff was known by some of the countries involved, including, by the way, Israel would have, under their own regulations, never allowed this guy to be a pilot for a plane landing in Tel Aviv, or landing in Israel, landing in Tel Aviv. We all understand why. We know that a plane can be a missile, and so you essentially have a stealth-guided missile just waiting to be unleashed on the people of Israel the moment that you have some lunatic like this. And also the notion that he's able to get an axe, but they got to stop everybody, you know, they got to stop everybody from having like a 3-inch knife or something on the plane is pretty remarkable too. I mean, an axe, that's a handy weapon to have. I'm
2: surprised that you could get attacked with that axe and that the guy survived and was able to open the door of the cockpit, yes. The pilot who was attacked. Chet in Tampa, what you got?
6: I'm on the other end of the pilots. I was air traffic control specialist for years, radar. And one of the big things that came to my mind, first off, say there's an emergency on that plane. Pilots can have to describe what the emergency is to the controllers. I don't see a computer doing that, for one.
0: No, look, it's a fair point. I think what Clay said is likely true. First of all, there have been debates, I know, about this. Going back for a while on whether it's one or two pilots needed in the cockpit, and people just feel better about having two. One pilot might have a heart attack. One pilot might be a jihadist nutbag. I mean, there's always those concerns. So two feel safer to people. But even if you had autonomous flying, you would need to have staff on the plane so that people feel like there are human beings who could communicate with ground control, who could communicate with air traffic control. So, you're not going to get rid of human beings involved in that process, but I just think that increasingly there's going to be a button that you push. There will come a time when the pilot pushes a button, the plane takes off, flies, lands, and the pilot is there in case of, Clay. I think that is where we are heading. I don't think we're that far from that now, based on what I've heard about fly-by-wire and the I keep forgetting the name of it when you're on autopilot, when you go to the autopilot setting, but turbulence, changes from ground control, things like that. There are people there in case the people on the plane start to feel uneasy about things. Chet, are you still there?
6: Yeah. Another rule that a lot of people don't realize is true. On overseas flights or long flights, pilots are required with mealtime. They cannot eat the same meal. They have to, have different meals on the off chance something is wrong with one of the meals.
2: Oh, that's interesting. In case it were poisoned or food poisoning on the meal, yeah. Like both pilots are
0: incapacitated.
2: Makes
0: sense. Yeah. It's like the movie Airplane. Wasn't in the movie Airplane, wasn't it you had the chicken or the fish, and if you had the fish, you got really sick and like people died from it. I mean, it's a comedy movie, but wasn't that what happened, I think? Yeah.
6: That's one of the rules that a lot of people don't realize is going on.
0: Chet, can I ask you something separate, but you would know, how do we fix air traffic control? Because what I found out is that the airlines now, you know what they do all the time for all their delays and all their nonsense? They blame you guys. They blame air traffic control.
6: Well, now, see, that's what, now you brought up a subject that I really need to talk about, was when the military helicopter collided with the plane coming in on a final approach.
0: At Reagan, yeah.
6: Yeah, there's three things to go around. One, the controller was by himself, and it was slated to three controllers at that particular time. Two, apparently it was found out that the pilot, going back for a retraining, they had the wrong altimeter setting in the helicopter, and that makes a ton of difference on the height you are. And three, the controller should have said, you know, you have traffic, and then you should have given the position on the clock. He just said, you have traffic in front of you turning on final. He should have said, you know, in the 10 or the 11 o'clock position. So I think the controller is screwed. Whoever set the schedule is screwed. And obviously, you know, unfortunately, everybody in the helicopter and the plane, you know, they paid the price. But the controller did two things wrong. So That's unfortunately, that's it. And if there's a, you're right, they do blame us all the time. But now, see, that's where we have a defense, is everything is recorded on tape, and we have to go down and transcribe every word that's on that tape. And so either that's our salvation or our executioner as far as what we did wrong.
2: Thanks for the call. Right. By the way, President Trump just posted a new truth, Buck. Kind of ties in a little bit with the fact that we're 29 days out from the midterms. We had this conversation last week. He said what's driving up gas prices, no longer the Strait of Hormuz, because record numbers of barrels are coming out now on an almost daily basis, but refineries, where Russia's are being blown up by Ukraine and ours are being closed up in blue states like California by the Democrats. President Trump weighing in there. Diesel prices way higher now than gas prices. And we had that conversation. I just thought last week, I think on Thursday and Friday, we had some discussion about that. That post just going up from President Trump. We'll take some more of your calls. We'll start to set the table for this Cornell situation when we return. 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
9: Millions will vote soon, but do they really know the issues? 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

0: Welcome back in, Clay and Buck. We're rolling through the Monday edition of the program. Bunch of you want to weigh in on a variety of different topics. And just a reminder, we're going to go into Cornell allegations. Also, Buck, the Russia plague has escaped. I don't know how much attention you paid to that story in Siberia. And also, Justice Alito said he did seriously consider stepping down, but decided that he could still do more work. That is a story worth paying substantial attention to. But Adam, in South Florida, you fly a lot to the Middle East, and you make airline decisions based on the pilots. What's that?
1: Well, excuse me. I do a lot of business in Israel, so I fly back and forth with Israel quite a lot. And I will only fly El Al because all the pilots are ex-military. And I actually happen to know a thing or two about the security with El Al. I used to know one of the transportation ministers from the Knesset. And some of the things he was allowed to tell me that I guess I'm allowed to repeat are, not if you're flying through Ben Gurion, you go between 13 to 15 different levels of security. You're only aware of about three of them, number one. Number two, on El Al planes itself, you have, I don't know if they're military, I don't know if they're, I don't know what it is, but you have at least four, five, six, seven people who are trained to deal with the situation if, God forbid, it happens. Another thing, too, is that if they should signal the pilot in any way, shape, or form that something is going down, one of their procedures is to throw the plane into a nosedive to disorient whoever may be creating a problem on the airline.
0: Thank you for the call. I mean, I felt very comfortable on El Al based on the security when we were going in, which was still very much at time.
2: From a safety point of view, the seats weren't great. You know, this is what the...
0: Yeah. It was not, I was in the back of the plane and coach for 12 hours on a long flight. That was not ideal. 14 hours, whatever the heck it ended up being. Joe in Canyon Lake, Texas. Joe, what you got?
3: Hey, good afternoon, gentlemen. I caught the last part of your conversation about the axe and how the co-pilot could have gotten that through security. I'm a retired Air Force air crew member, and on the aircraft that I flew, we had two crash axes on board close to the overwing hatch. And so if there was an event where we could not get out through the normal exit door, we could chop our way out. So it's very possible that that airline had a crash axe somewhere on board, accessible to the crew members, but not to the passengers. And he knew exactly where it was at, and he grabbed that axe and went up and commenced the attack.
0: Yes. Oh, that's sure very what likely. Happens. Thank you for the call. Yeah. I mean, I think it kind of points to the flaw is that there is a weapon that is incredibly valuable for purposes of incapacitation as well, which is there also to try to help people be safer. Chris in Michigan, you've been waiting a while.
4: Hi, how you doing? Thanks for letting me call. I'm a chemical engineer with 40 years experience. I've done extensive hazard and operability studies on chemical plants, refineries, and such things that could cause, death or large catastrophic incidents. And when you go through something like an airplane, you have to identify all the possibilities of having a catastrophic event. And then you can design safeties, whether they're mechanical or administrative or whatever, to put layers of protection so that you can prevent those things. Planes already have automated flying, landing, and takeoff programs, but if you look at the possibilities of what can go wrong, I'm not sure that anyone could not only program all those different things, but then have enough layers of protection to be able to be sure that you couldn't, have a problem. So you look at Sully landing in the river, you look at why do you have two pilots. There's all kinds of things that they do to provide layers of protection for that. So the cost, I'm sure you could do it for probably 80, 90% of the cases, but you're not going to be able to do everything that a person can do, especially a well-qualified person, and that's why experience really matters. The Challenger went down because of administrative problems, not because of technical problems. They flew that thing, and the technical people told them not to. I had a similar incident at a chemical plant where we didn't have nearly the kind of stuff that NASA had in backup. Same kind of problem, administrative problem. You get administrators in the way of the technical details and the way to fix a problem, and
0: thank you for the call. We're coming up on a break. I would say this. Let's finish the plane conversation on a positive.
2: Let's land the
0: plane. To your point, Buck, it's incredibly safe. And every time something goes wrong, everybody commits to examining what exactly occurred and how to make sure that it never happens again. That's the positive. It's never been safer to fly on planes. When we come back, Cornell 7, Tish James in charge. What happens next?
5: Speaking truth and having fun. Clay Travis and Buck Sexton. 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

0: Good afternoon. It's 1 o'clock, sunny skies, 60 degrees in downtown Rochester. 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
0: Just announced this past hour by the district attorney's office, a man indicted in two Rochester murders has been sentenced to 30 years to life in prison.
2: Tavante Haygood was convicted in the murder of 46-year-old Karen Wargo, a homeless woman found dead a year ago July in downtown Rochester. He'd previously been convicted in May of 2024 of arson and endangering the welfare of a child for setting a house on fire, and he pleaded guilty to second-degree murder in connection with a fatal shooting in 2023. Haygood killed Karen Wargo while he was awaiting sentencing on his earlier crimes. Bud Lowell, News Radio, Wham 1180.
0: A Geneseo man has pleaded guilty to murder after fatally shooting his father and then dropping the body off at the Livingston County Government Center. Richard Flugel Jr. was 30 when he shot and killed 60-year-old Richard Flugel Sr. of Irondequoit back in December of 2024. He drove the body to the sheriff's office in Geneseo the following night while his attorney called 911 to say they were bringing in the body. Flugel was charged with murder, criminal use of a firearm, and evidence tampering. He'll be sentenced for 25 years to life in prison. More information surfacing today about the punishments initially handed out to the seven men accused in the sexual assault of a student at a fraternity house at Cornell in 2024. Here's NBC's Maggie Vespa.
3: The New York Times reporting two of the accused men were expelled, two more suspended. One, who had already graduated, was barred from campus, with the last two handed lighter punishments, which the Times says included studying sexual harassment and writing reflection papers.
0: Cornell University's president is speaking out for the first time since the investigation was reopened, saying his heart aches when he thinks of what the student, who's being referred to as Jane Doe, experienced. Meanwhile, her attorneys say his client is facing threats amid growing pressure to drop her lawsuit. Thomas Jufa tells CNN's State of the Nation that people are trying to figure out his client's identity and have targeted three women who were falsely identified as her. The president and vice president rallying voters in usually Republican-friendly states coming up in the next several days.
4: President Trump flies to Nebraska for a rally alongside Republican Senator Pete Ricketts, who is facing a surprisingly close race against independent challenger Dan Osborne. Vice President J.D. Vance is making his way to Alaska to stump for Republican Dan Sullivan.
5: A really great guy, a Marine Corps veteran, and just somebody really need to keep in the United States Senate.
4: Polling shows Sullivan in toss-up territory against former Democratic Congresswoman Mary Peltola. President Trump is also expected to campaign this week in Texas and upstate New York. At the White House, Jared Halpern, Fox News.
0: Former Republican Speaker of the House Dennis Hastert is dead at the age of 84.
6: According to the Kendall County, Illinois coroner, Dennis Hastert died over the weekend due to natural causes. In 2016, Hastert became the highest-ranking elected U.S. official to ever serve a prison sentence. He was sentenced to 15 months after being convicted over hush money payments made to cover up his sexual abuse of teenage boys during his time as a high school wrestling coach. Then U.S. Attorney Zach Farden told reporters after the sentence was announced,
7: "Mr. Hastert's legend and legacy are gone, and in its place are a broken, humiliated man."
6: Hastert represented Illinois in Congress from 1987 to 2007. I'm Jennifer Kuiper.
0: And Greece police are expected to share more details this afternoon about what happened Sunday when one of their officers shot and killed a man. A news conference is set for 3 o'clock. The unnamed person died shortly after the shooting. The officer wasn't hurt. 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
0: Now, sunny skies, 60 degrees. I'm Dave Debo, News Radio Wham 1180. Another hour of Clay Travis and Buck Sexton starts now on Wham 1180.
11: Welcome in, hour number two, Clay and Buck. Appreciate all of you hanging out with us as we are rolling through the Monday edition of the program. Hope all of you had fantastic weekends. Thanks for coming back on your Monday and hanging out with us. Several different stories. We've talked about the story surrounding the would-be the attempted hijacking, how the jihadi crazy man ended up at the controls, even able to potentially create an Israeli 9/11. A lot of great feedback calls on that. Several different other stories that are out there. Justice Alito, we're going to get into this some, said yes, he did think about stepping down, felt like he had more that he could still do. This is significant, obviously, because whoever controls the Senate starting in January of 2029 will be able to get a Supreme Court justice seated. And if Democrats control the Senate, then they are going to keep Republicans from filling any Senate vacancy. I should have said January of 2027. January of 2029, we might have to wait 2 years. Could have an open Senate, open Supreme Court seat for a couple of years. We'll get into that some of the comments that Justice Alito made to Shannon Bream. There has been a highly contagious Russian plague escape in the Siberia area. We might get into that, but we've teased this a little bit, so I want to dive back into it. The Cornell 7, the so-called 7 Cornell students who were alleged to have been involved in a criminal sexual assault, no charges were brought. All of the details now, I was reading in the New York Times of the different outcomes from these investigations has now been released. Two of the individuals were expelled. Multiple others had significant consequences, suspensions of a significant degree. And there is an article that is, I think, very well done in the Wall Street Journal this morning on the editorial page, laying out that Letitia James, the attorney general who has been appointed to investigate this case, is probably not able to even do this, because she is conflicted out based on the comments that she has made. This is, I think, a pretty significant story that we are going to continue to follow here, because we know what Letitia James is supposed to do. Right, Buck? She is supposed to bring charges in this case. Same reason she ran on and said, I'm going to go get Trump. All of this is, I feel like, a foregone conclusion as soon as Kathy Hochul selects her. But she sent a Facebook post that I think might lead to her being disqualified.

0: because he decides that they haven't done what they need to do to be able to do it. To me, this is a complete miscarriage of justice, and it's a sign that if something goes viral on social media, that politicians now will react to it, even if their reaction is outside what should be considered the rule of law.
1: Well, Clay, I think that from the perspective of Hochul and Letitia James and the Democrat apparatus of New York State, they are in what is for them a win-win situation here, all across the board. Here's why. If they remove Letitia James, let's just say, Court of Appeals, I don't even know how that process would work, but somehow she were to be, or even just the political pressure was so heavy, they would say, well, we tried to put our best on it, and the system wouldn't let us, but we stood with survivors. That's the term that they're using now. We stood with survivors. Okay, that's one version of it. Another version is Letitia James stays on the case and brings charges, and it's a not guilty verdict. Well, then she will have done everything, and they can blame the jury. And obviously, there's a possibility she would bring charges and you get a guilty verdict. We all know they would celebrate that. I think that's very unlikely, but that's just my guess. So as far as they're concerned, every option is a better play than just allowing the previous decision made by that prosecutor to stand, which we have said we both agree is the right one based upon the facts of the case. And I would just say, first of all, you know, there are so many cases that would be a lot murkier than this. It is, I would assume, I'm not an expert in this, but it is unusual for a person who was in a sexual situation like this to tell cops, no, I consented and I did the drugs on my own a day later. I mean, it's not like they picked her up right afterwards and she was still under the influence or something. So they have on record, stated record, that she consented. And now the story is, well, actually, she didn't consent. That's a very tricky thing. I mean, this would be like somebody, you know, confessing to the murder and then a week later, like, yeah, but my confession wasn't real. Okay, well, what are we supposed to do about confessions then? And Clay, I think that there's one other aspect of this that everyone should keep in mind. For Hochul and Letitia James, this is a political move. And this shows that in the state of New York, the prosecutor's office is to be used as a weapon of political retribution, a weapon of political attack. And they don't shy away from that at all. And they want anyone to know that if you get on the wrong side of the left in New York, you too can be a target. So much so that they'll even have Letitia James stacking the deck in public against you while she has taken on the role of prosecutor. So there's no defense for this. What she said and this little thing, that's why in that press conference, she just said, I won't speak to Facebook posts. It's your Facebook post. That's not an acceptable response. They're asking you that who was that journalist, by the way? Or that reporter, was it a real reporter?
0: Good job by him, because yeah, that's what the reporter should actually do, is ask legitimate questions of people in power.
1: No one can think that whatever the outcome is here, it was a fair shake given by Letitia James. I guess the only way that's possible would be if she doesn't bring charges after investigating. But then what's the point of all
0: this? There's a 0% chance of that.
1: I think that that's correct. I think that's very unlikely that she does not bring charges against at least some of the seven.
0: That's right. And by the way, one of the lawyers for the Cornell Seven, as they're being called, is demanding that Letitia James step down. Here's the problem with this. They're just going to find somebody else to be the hatchet man.
1: Yes.
0: Right? Like, if Letitia James steps down, do you think they're going to elevate someone truly impartial to conduct an investigation that determines these guys shouldn't have been charged? It is, to me, not even remotely we know what's going to happen, right? You give this to Letitia James so that charges are brought. And then if a jury ends up finding not guilty, or if the cases get tossed somewhere down the line, she says to everyone out there, I did my job. This was a case that demanded justice. And I just look at this, and it's a scary kind of situation to be in, Buck, because imagine if you're one of these kids, right? You're investigated for years,

0: and you're cleared, the DA says, based on all the evidence, including the alleged victim saying in text that she does not believe she was a victim of a crime. And then years later, they bring charges against you and just derail your entire life. Again, I this is not a tough call. And the fact that you think, meaning writ large out there, anyone thinks fraternity guys on Ivy League campuses are getting anywhere near the benefit of the doubt, Buck, they wanted to do everything they could to hold these guys accountable. Well, that's the story here.
1: I would also reiterate, I had said this before, it's true, because it is a multiracial group, the seven, the Cornell seven, that complicates matters a little bit for the left.
0: So does
1: here.
0: The fact that the girl is white.
1: Yes.
0: Because if she were a minority and this were seven white guys,
1: that was what the Duke lacrosse case, yeah, was like. It was just like straight out of a Law and Order script. The seven preppy white kids from upper middle class backgrounds gang raping a black stripper. That was the story the New York Times thought happened, because that happens a lot in this country, according to people at the New York Times, or far too often in this country. It would have been the first time in history I had come across such a thing. But nonetheless, I would say, you know, the Tawana Brawley case, by the way, is another famous instance of a black woman who claimed to be gang raped by white guys, and it was all a complete hoax, a fabrication, a total lie, which built Al Sharpton's career. Or, well, while Al Sharpton was building his career, rather. Clay, the other part of this, though, is I think that there's a little bit of like mob tactic here, mafioso tactic, if you will. They know that we know that appointing Tish James means the fix is in, and that's why they're doing it. To show everybody, like, this is how we do things in New York. We will put the most overt partisan hack on this case, and you can't do anything about it. And that makes the base of the Democrat Party happy. That makes the online left ecstatic. But they could have just assigned, a line sex crimes prosecutor who had been doing this for 15, 20 years, and said, this person, probably a woman, will look into the case, and we will come back with, you know, more conclusions. No, they put Tish James on it because we all know what this is. The fix is in. That's exactly right. The fix is in. And that's why they're doing it. And they know that, and we know. No one. There's no doubt about this. Everyone has the same reaction. Oh, my God, these kids are screwed now.
0: This is the same reason, Buck, I have been saying, if you can get your assets out of blue states, blue cities, do it. Because can you think of anything comparable that happens in Florida, Tennessee, or Texas? Where you would have sort of a kangaroo court being run like this, where you say, hey, these people are guilty because we didn't like the complaint that was filed. By the way, civil complaint where she's seeking millions of dollars in damages. Honestly, Buck, the fact that these two guys got kicked out, I think is kind of over punishment.
1: Yes.
0: For school. I mean, she can, like, whatever you think of this incident, and I'm not defending it. I mean, it's a ridiculous situation when you're snorting drugs off naked body parts and having double orgies. She consented to it all. I don't even understand how these guys got kicked out of school. Like, it's not a crime. Engaging in sexual activity, even if it's sexual activity that I don't think your average person would countenance as normal sexual activity, it's not a crime. That's why all of her quotes, all of the evidence, I was surprised the New York Times got the disciplinary files that two of the guys were kicked out of the school over it. I don't even think that's justified. I mean, I'm not saying that I would want my sister to date him, or that I would want, if I had a daughter, that I would want my daughter dating one of these guys, but I don't think that they engaged in behavior that's so reprehensible they should have been kicked off campus. I mean, based on all the facts that I've seen.
1: Yeah. No, all true. Guys, look, there's a intersection we face in our lives as adults. It's that cross between wanting to get it all done and just not having the energy to do so. 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
1: Welcome back in here to Clay and Buck. So we will continue following that Cornell 7 case as it goes, because I think now, Clay, really the next phase is just, will there be charges? We've been through the, oh my gosh, we need to look at this again, and people saying it's so horrible and everything else. The real question is, will the prosecutor involved here decide, in this case, Tish James, that she is going to just do what the online, it's tough to, you know, Clay, one problem I have is coming up with a proper way to describe, like, what is the, who is the person by description that thinks that the Cornell 7 are all gang rapists, probably thinks, also, I would put out there, probably thinks that Lindsey Clancy wasn't criminally responsible for the heinous act she committed, probably thinks that Donald Trump is a giant threat to democracy, right? I mean, there's not, we call them the left, we have these broad terms, but somehow there is an ideological connective tissue between this incident and many others like it, and it brings in a whole bunch of different people who, I guess, just view the world through this lens. So I think we'll find out whether or not the charges are brought, and that's a big part of it. Jerry in Florida wants to talk about Tish James. Jerry.
10: Can you hear me?
1: Yeah, yes. You're on, buddy. You got a minute. Go for it.
10: Okay. These guys have no chance. They might as well sign themselves into the nearest state prison and avoid the Christmas rush, because Hochul, AOC, Bigfoot, Tish James, and all the Democrats in the entire media say they're guilty. They've already been tried. In public opinion, it's over. That's the way law is. There is no real law in New York City. They do whatever they want. I mean, just look at the E. Jean Carroll case. They even changed the statute of limitations just so they could get money out of Trump. I don't know, what does he have to give her, like $1 billion now? So yeah, it's over. They might as well, like I said, just go to prison themselves.
1: So Jerry, we share, Clay, you could take this one, we share a lot of your sentiments. Some of it, I think you're going a little bit, it's New York
0: well,
1: State.
0: Well, the boys' benefit is the jury that they would get in the Cornell area is not the jury that you would get in New York City. Here's the problem as I see it, Buck. This is not a complicated case that requires a lot of investigation. There's over 1,000 pages of investigatory materials that have already been put together. We all know exactly what happened. We know what everybody said. We've seen the text messages. We've seen the interviews. We've seen the transcripts. They're going to bring a charge because they believe that these women, this woman is a victim, because to connect all this, women are victims. Women are victims in Democrat left-wing mindset, and so they can't be consenting adults. It conflicts with their overall worldview.
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0: 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A Rochester man who admitted to killing people in two separate incidents will spend 30 years to life in prison. Tavonte Haygood was sentenced today for the 2023 shooting of Derek Ellis and the 2025 murder of Karen Wargo in downtown Rochester. Haygood was charged with the first murder while in jail awaiting trial for Wargo's beating death. Governor Kathy Hochul is expanding community college access for adults. Starting in January, those 25 to 55 will be able to enroll in a SUNY associate degree program in a high-demand field for free, even if they've already completed their college degree in a different area. President Trump speaks later today in Nebraska as the midterms approach. He'll be in Grand Island and will appear alongside Republican Senator Pete Ricketts as Ricketts campaigns for re-election. Over the weekend, the president headlined a rally in Ohio, where he claimed that if Democrats gain power in November, the country will see the worst inflation in history. And the U.S. Supreme Court is kicking off its new term today among several high-profile cases. The High Court is first hearing arguments in a Colorado case that centers on whether lawsuits seeking to hold fossil fuel companies responsible for climate change can sue in state courts. The 13 Wham Weather Authority forecast: dry but cool most of the day, breezy, high 57. Tonight, some frost south of Rochester, low 37. Downtown, mostly sunny and 60 degrees. 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

0: Welcome back in, Clay and Buck. Appreciate all of you hanging out with us. We've been talking about the Cornell rape investigation that Letitia James is going to be heading up. We feel like it is inevitable that there are going to be charges. Let's also, by the way, we should play this, and then I'm going to dive into this Justice Alito story, Buck. Cut four. The New York Times' Michelle Cottle says Trump is to blame for what happened at Cornell. Let's listen to that.
1: It goes beyond the campus systems, though. What this is it's a fundamental disrespect for women. You can't send those messages, no matter how drunk you are as a frat boy, without having some kind of misunderstanding about what women are there for and whether this is a real person you're dealing with. And that, I think, starts... You know, we can go to the president for this one. I mean, we are in a moment in this culture where the glorification of being thuggish and swaggering and mistreating women is kind of making you a cool kid.
0: She voluntarily had multiple threesomes, Buck. The inability to allow women to make decisions that are bad and be responsible for them, whether it's killing your three kids, as we saw with Lindsey Clancy, or deciding to engage in multiple threesomes, saying you were totally fine with it until you didn't get invited to the Halloween party at the frat house. There's just a lack of personal responsibility that will be for women that the left has basically adopted as their mantle. Women can't be held responsible for the choices they make. They're always being victimized by men. That is the world through which these women see everything.
2: I think you mentioned this last week, but it just struck me again as you're saying that. Really dumb move not to invite her to the party, guys. Just everything else aside. Again, not criminal or anything, but just you think that's going
0: to go over well? May have happened if they had just called her up and said, come on to the Halloween party. We want you to be here.
2: Right. And, you know, the longer time passes, the less she would probably be concerned about her reputation and these sorts of things. I'm just saying they did not handle a lot of things properly. And that is one of the things that I think that they made a misjudgment on, shall we say. But I think
0: that's what seems to have actually led her to decide that she had been raped. If you look at all the evidence, as soon as they called her and said, actually, you can't come to the Halloween party. She then decided that basically she had been raped. That was the tipping point for her.
2: I mean, I think this woman, whoever she was, who was saying you could take this to Trump. I mean, that's preposterous. As we know, this happened under Biden. But also, by that logic, anything you don't like that ever happens in the world anywhere is Trump's fault. Which some Democrats, I do think, go through life that way. I mean, everything is Trump's fault. He is the alpha and omega of all bad things. But I think normal people with rational minds who are not emotionally destabilized in the Trump era can see that for what it is and fully understand that that is its own species of like anxiety disorder. Trump derangement syndrome, anxiety disorder of sorts. So, Clay, I think we're just going to continue to follow this until we see whether or not there are charges. That's really going to be what makes the difference here. Oh, and just one other quick note. Colleges do this thing where they encourage, and I could give you, I obviously haven't been in college in 20 years, you know, Clay, same thing. But when we were in school, they were already doing this. The pushing of degrading sexual activity. We used to have sexual health educators, they called them, Clay, coming in. And it was always like the grossest stuff that they were trying to tell everybody that you could do. And it was normal. And, you know, I can't even really say it on the show because I know there are kids listening and stuff. But I learned about different, like, from these workshops that they would have about different sex toys and things. I wasn't some babe in the woods. I grew up in New York City, but I got to college and I was like, what is that thing? I told you about the dental dam. I didn't even know what a dental dam was. I was supposed to give it out as an RA. I was like, that's weird. But there's a lot of that stuff. So they push this. Everyone's going to get drunk. Everyone's going to, you know, and people are non-binary. They can hook up with men and women at the same time and all this craziness. And you know, they push it all. And then the one place they draw the line is if a woman, after the fact, no matter how overwhelming the evidence may be that she actually consented, if she wants to change her mind, they like to back her up on that. That seems to be the overarching narrative about campus sex and campus culture around this stuff. And it's just wrong. It's degrading. It's gross. But college for a lot of people has, college has been exposed. There's a Wall Street Journal article, I'm sure you saw, Clay, of, I've been saying this forever, it doesn't work as an IQ sorting mechanism anymore. It doesn't work as branding anymore, really, either. Not the same way it used to, because they've changed it so much and kids learn so little. There's so many reasons why you get in. DEI is a big part of this, not the only reason, that now, you know, I went to name a fancy school doesn't mean, oh, wow, you must be really smart. People who know and are hiring know that's not true.
0: When you take away the meritocracy aspect, that is the best and the brightest go to the highest level schools, then the overall value is of the brand is eventually getting degraded. I did want to play this, Buck. I'm surprised this isn't getting as much attention. Justice Alito says he has an opinion about who leaked the draft opinion overturning Roe v. Wade. Remember, I know that that story just kind of vanishes, but somebody showed up trying to kill Brett Kavanaugh because for the first time ever, a draft opinion overturning Roe v. Wade was leaked. And until that opinion was published, it was just that, a draft opinion. It wasn't the law of the land. Listen to cut eight.
3: It was a grave breach of the trust that everybody who worked in this building had before that point. And it very predictably made the five of us in the majority targets for assassination and nearly resulted in the assassination of my colleague, Brett Kavanaugh.
4: Do you have an opinion about who you think the leaker was?
3: I do have an opinion, but the evidence available at this time is not strong enough for the court or for me to say this is the person who was responsible.
0: It's a couple of things there, Buck. Yeah. I mean, I'm surprised this isn't a bigger story. Alito, if you are out there and you're thinking, I don't know why it matters, I don't care about who's going to win the midterms, control of the Senate is really about who gets the ability to potentially fill any of these Supreme Court vacancies. Alito, I believe, is 76. A lot of the conservative justices are getting older. And if you look at just, you know, random prognostications of outcome when you're in your 70s moving towards 80s, look at what happened with Ruth Bader Ginsburg. You don't get to decide when your health condition is going to occur. And there's the possibility that a lot of these conservative justices could end up getting replaced by a bunch more Ketanji Brown Jacksons.
2: Well, I would say this on the leak of the of Dobbs. To me, it's quite obviously the case that even if the Supreme Court justices were going to come out and say, we know who did it and here is the person, if it were a fellow justice, which is, in my opinion, is the likeliest, I don't have proof, but you're asking my gut instinct, and it always has been this, in my opinion, it was always a fellow justice. I think the risk is too great for somebody who's a staffer to do something like that. I think that they would, that would be a, now maybe they think that it's instant heroism, you know, instant hero status to the left.
0: Oh, you think it's a justice. I think that is,
2: yes.
0: I mean, if it's a justice, yes, that is, I mean, it, that is beyond the pale. I mean, you should lose your seat.
2: But this is my point about thinking that it's a justice, Clay. If it were a justice and that came out and there was real proof, I mean, it wouldn't be something that would really be adjudicated in court, I don't think. But if it, were, it did come out and they said, you know, we know who it is and this is who it is, and it was a justice, Democrats in the Senate would not go along with removal. There would be no, there'd be no punishment of that person. I don't believe that for one second. I don't believe for one second Democrats would remove a left-wing Supreme Court justice over the leak of a decision. They would say, you know, it was necessary to try to preserve the constitutional right of abortion.
0: I think it was a clerk. And I think it was a clerk because for all the reasons you're pointing to, the clerk would actually benefit. I'm a little bit surprised the clerk who did it hasn't just come out and said, yeah, I did it. It was me. Because I think that that person would be so protected and lionized on the left that there would be no significant consequences. And they would be a hero to a lot of people.
2: But then why wouldn't they come forward? already. Why wouldn't we already know if that were the case?
0: Yeah.
2: To me, if it's a justice, then it's somebody who knows they don't really face any sanctions. They don't really face any punishment for doing it. And in fact, I feel like this is something that you could hear a justice. You guys all know who I think did it. I'm not going to say it, but you all know who I think did it. But if it were something that came up later on, I think that justice would come forward and say in their final days, yeah, it was me, and would want that to be a part of their
0: legacy.
2: Legacy, yes.
0: I suspect that, first of all, if you're the leaker, and let's say you're, you know, a 25-year-old clerk, you may be concerned that there could be some prosecution because there may be something that they could track down.
2: Official misconduct. You got to be careful. Yeah. Whenever you're doing any government work, official misconduct, they can often get you on.
0: And you're also a lawyer. And so you might be concerned about, depending on where you are practicing, how the Bar Association might respond. And, but I think the clerk is the most likely because I just think you're only there for a year. So the relationships that you're burning to a large extent are less significant than if you are a judge, because at some point in time, Ketanji Brown Jackson or Sotomayor Kagan, they're going to need a conservative justice to sign on with them. And I think it would be hard to be trusted and be able to get that fifth vote if you were the person who put a legitimate target on the back of those conservative justices. Put it this way. If you were Brett Kavanaugh, would you ever sign on as the fifth vote for the justice that leaked Dobbs? If you were John Roberts, would you do that? I think that's less likely if the justice themselves did it.
2: I don't know. John Roberts probably would, just because he loves the institution so much. He's such a sellout. But, you know,
0: you may be right about that. Yeah. Look, most people pay into life insurance policies for years without knowing what they may be worth today. A life insurance policy could be one of the most overlooked financial assets someone owns. 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
7: 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A bipartisan group of states has joined together in a lawsuit to stop DuPont from moving its assets to avoid payments in Forever Chemicals cases. Michael Kastner reports.
8: PFAS chemicals are used in firefighting foam at airports, military bases, and industrial sites. The chemicals can get into groundwater and wells for drinking. The lawsuit accuses DuPont and its parent company, Corteva, of moving its Pioneer Seeds business to a company it created called Vylor. Pioneer has the bulk of DuPont's money. The move could make it more difficult to collect on a settlement.
7: Employers hit the brakes on hiring in September. Daria Albinger with details.
9: The Labor Department says just 29,000 non-farm payroll jobs were created last month. That's down from the 162,000 added in August, as well as the 84,000 that most analysts were expecting. Unemployment ticked up nationally to 4.2%. The question now, was this report a one-off or is it the start of a trend? The next report won't be out until November 6th. That's 3 days after the vote. I'm Daria Albinger.
7: If you're shopping at Kroger's or Fry's or Fred Meyer or one of the company's other grocery brands, do not be surprised if employees look just a little bit different. The grocery giant is rolling out new company-issued uniforms for nearly 400,000 workers, its first major dress code change in about a decade. Before the update, many employees simply wore their own clothes under a company apron. Kroger says customers wanted workers to be easier to find in stores. And New York City ferry fares are going up later this month. Ferry riders will have to pay $5 to get around the city starting October 19th. And Halloween may still be weeks away, but the costume winners are already taking shape. Spirit Halloween saying 2026 hottest looks include toys, Story favorites, Spider-Man, Greek gods, and stars from K-pop Demon Hunters. And yes, hockey jerseys and varsity jackets are surprisingly trendy too. In other words, Halloween 2026 is shaping up to be part toy box, part comic book, and part concert tour. I'm Monica Nelson with your consumer and business news.
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0: Welcome back in here to Clay and Buck. Clay, you got the call screen up. First one, go to.
1: Yeah, let's go. Carly in Colorado. Carly, fire away.
2: Hi, both of you. I worked at a rape crisis center, and I've been with rape victims dealing with the police in hospital rooms and standing with them in court. These young men are immoral. I could say a lot more about them, but I won't waste time. This woman, who is now claiming rape, is doing such a disservice to real rape victims, and she should be ashamed. But you have to have character to be ashamed. She and E. Jean Carroll should start a club for liars. What she is doing is vile and disgusting, which is also what she is. And I pray God deals with her for the lives she's ruining. That's
1: I think this is important. So you work in a rape crisis center. I just want you to expand on.
2: But I did.
1: You did in the past. Yeah. When women come out and falsely allege that they have been raped, what does that do for actual victims of rape?
2: It just cheapens what they're the pain and suffering these true rape victims are going through. It's disgusting. It is so painful for these women. I can't even begin to describe it. And for this person, just like E. Jean Carroll, I was raped now. 2 years later, I was raped. It's disgusting and immoral.
1: Thank you for the call. Brian in Syracuse, you're not as optimistic in the jury in the event that charges are brought here.
3: Yeah, that's correct. Ithaca is full of more flaming blue-haired liberals than you would think. I mean, Central New York's kind of red. It's purple now because more blue because they included Ithaca and the Syracuse area in the voting district when they did all that gerrymandering stuff. But, like, if they get a jury pool selected out of Ithaca, New York, they're done.
1: So you're not – my general consensus or belief was that the jury pool would be way better for them than it would be for New York City. But just based on your experience, no. You're not convinced that's true.
3: No, not even close. I mean, Ithaca is super, super, super liberal. Like, it's like, I don't know what to compare it to, but it's very, very liberal. Like, a lot of times
1: college towns are liberal themselves, but their surrounding community, which might also be included in the jury pool, tends to be more of a normal jury pool. So that's kind of what I was hoping for, but we'll see. One last call, Buck. Sandra in New Jersey. Sandra, fire away.
4: Oh, good afternoon, Clay and Buck. You know, I was thinking about Letitia James. She might, I'm thinking she might go completely the opposite way and not persecute them because, in a way, she's perceived as a monster. You know, look what she did to Trump. So maybe she wants to say, look, I'm not like you think, guys.
1: I appreciate that you have faith in Letitia James's commitment to justice and also fairness. And I appreciate it. I do not think that Letitia, like, she was selected because they know that she will bring the charges in the same way that they gave Alvin Bragg the case in New York. Letitia James knows what her job is, and it's to indict people who have right of center political beliefs. And by the way, we don't even know. I mean, odds are that these seven guys, their families probably are left leaning. I mean, I don't think there are that many right wing Ivy League student bodies in general. Maybe this seven is, but it's a multiracial group, as you pointed out. I just think that they are on the downside of this sort of woke firestorm that continues to emerge on social media. And that complaint was taken as fact, and they're evil, and so they must pay consequences.
0: Rob Riggle, the actor, is coming up with us next, guys. He's got a new Jimmy Stewart movie. It's going to be great. You guys are all going to love it. We're talking about the movie, and Rob's a great guy, and that's going to be fun. And we've got a big third hour coming, so stick around.
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0: Good afternoon. It's 2 o'clock, sunny sky, 60 degrees in downtown Rochester. I'm Dave Debo on News Radio WHAM 1180. We have some breaking news. The Monroe County Sheriff's Department, just in the past 15 minutes, have announced the driver who died in Saturday night's crash on East Henrietta Road in Calkins has been identified. She was 24-year-old Faith Machado of Henrietta. Monroe County deputies responded to the intersection about 6:45 on Saturday night for a six-vehicle crash that injured six others. Also in this afternoon, a Geneseo man who left his father's body at the Livingston County Sheriff's Office has pleaded guilty now to shooting him to death.
1: Richard Flugel Jr. was 30 when he shot and killed 60-year-old Richard Flugel Sr. of Irondequoit in December of 2024. He drove the body to the sheriff's office in Geneseo that following night while his attorney called 911 to say they were bringing in the body. Flugel was charged with murder, criminal use of a firearm, and evidence tampering. He's scheduled for sentencing on December 3rd. He's facing 25 years to life in prison. Anthony Panazowicz, News Radio, WHAM 1180.
0: A man indicted in two Rochester murders has been sentenced to 30 years to life in prison. Devontae Haygood, convicted of the murder of a 46-year-old, Karen Wargo, a homeless woman, found dead a year ago in downtown Rochester. He had also previously been convicted in May of 2024 with arson and endangering the welfare of a child for setting a house on fire, and he pleaded guilty to second-degree murder in connection with a fatal shooting back in 2023. The attorney of the female victim in that sexual assault case at Cornell University believes that more than seven men were involved in the incident. During an appearance on CNN, Thomas Jeffria said a statement to the police that said she was raped did not appear in a report, and he believes that there was a cover-up. The woman identified as Jane Doe claims she was drugged and raped back in 2024 by several members of a fraternity at the Ivy League school. Speaking of schools, Governor Kathy Hochul expanding community college for adult learners. Sarah Lee Kessler has that.
2: Starting in January, New Yorkers 25 to 55 will be able to enroll in a SUNY or CUNY associate degree program in a high-demand field for free, even if they've already completed a college degree in a different area. Hochul says this initiative will proactively address the impact of artificial intelligence on the workforce, enabling people to pivot careers and gain valuable qualifications in high-growth sectors without incurring tuition debt. I'm Sarah Lee Kessler, News Radio WHAM 1180.
0: Environmental groups held demonstrations at Starbucks locations across New York State today, including Rochester. Protesters accused the coffee giant of misleading customers by claiming that those plastic cold drink cups are recyclable. The demonstrations follow a Beyond Plastics investigation that put little trackers in each of the cups and said none of them were confirmed to have been recycled. Starbucks responded saying that's not proper methodology to find out whether they actually made it to a recycling plant. The U.S. Supreme Court set to take up several high-profile cases as it kicks off a new term today. It's hearing arguments in a case out of Colorado that centers on whether lawsuits seeking to hold fossil fuel companies responsible for climate change can move forward in state courts. A New York State climate control plan has been tossed out already by an appeals court. And disgraced former House Speaker Dennis Hastert has died.
3: According to an Illinois coroner, he passed away at the age of 84 over the weekend due to natural causes. The Republican became the highest-ranking elected U.S. official to ever serve a prison sentence in 2016. He was sentenced to 15 months after being convicted over hush money payments made to cover up his sexual abuse of teenage boys during his time as a high school wrestling coach. I'm Chris Caraggio, NBC News Radio.
0: 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The Dow up 153 points now. The NASDAQ up 264.
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0: Now, still sunny skies, 60 degrees. 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Breaking news when it happens anytime. 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
9: Third hour, Clay and Buck kicks off now. Rob Riggle joins us, actor, comedian, star of the new movie, Jimmy. The untold true story of actor Jimmy Stewart's service in World War II as part of the U.S. 8th Air Force, and how the It's a Wonderful Life star was saved when he It's a Wonderful Life star saved him when he returned home. Rob, thank you for being with us, man. Appreciate it.
10: Yeah, glad to be here. Thanks.
9: Talk about the movie. We got a lot of things. You were in the Marines. You did cool stuff. You're an actor. I love Step Brothers, by the way. I've been told many times that I look like the Adam Scott character in Step Brothers and have a similar smarmy take at the dinner table sometimes. But, you know, guilty as charged with the stories. Nonetheless, Rob, tell me about the Jimmy Stewart movie.
10: Yeah, it's a great biopic about an American hero that... You know, I want a new generation, even my generation, really, to learn the story of Jimmy Stewart. He is truly a rare individual. There are not many like him anymore. There's a few, but not many, who choose service over self. This guy won an Academy Award in 1940, a year before we got into the war, and then still volunteered to go serve and not. He didn't take an easy path. He was a pilot. He was a great leader. So he put those skills to work and got into a bomber squadron and eventually worked his way up to a squadron commander and then eventually all the way up to a wing commander. So he's quite a legend. And he really did. He walked the walk. And that story is one that needs to be told. And it's been told, but it's in book, but now it's being told in film. And I think the cast for this film was amazing. I think they did a great job. I think the actor, KJ Apa, who portrays Jimmy, did a fantastic job. You know, award worthy performance, in my opinion. So hopefully people will go out and see it and learn about a great American hero.
11: Rob, one of the things that stands out to me among many parts of World War II is guys like Jimmy Stewart. I know you're also a sports fan. A lot of the best baseball players went and left and served, and baseball basically shut down, right? Ted Williams, if you go back and look, he was the greatest hitter. He took off 2 or 3 years to go fight the Nazis. Then he came back, and then he had a second, you know, Hall of Fame career on the backside, it's really kind of hard to even comprehend to the degree to which everybody was all in like this during the World War II era. Can you imagine many of our top actors, many of our top athletes just dropping everything and saying, hey, we're going to go fight too? But it happened, and those guys didn't see themselves as being above their duty to the country, which is really pretty remarkable.
10: Yeah, that's it is. It is remarkable, and it's outstanding. I love it. And I think, if I'm not mistaken, Ted Williams also went back to Korea.
11: I think you're right.
10: And did a tour in Korea as well. So he was a Marine aviator. Proud of him for that. But it's true. I mean, Pat Tillman comes to

0: vibe that you see in Hollywood. How hard was it to get a film like this made? And are you optimistic as you look ahead that we might be able to go back to the past somewhat and start to create the kinds of movies that bring everybody together in theaters again?
1: Yeah. Oh, man.
0: That's a big question. I know, but
1: it is. But here's the thing. Like, I'm with you, you know, but I also, the second I start griping, I'm going to sound like that crusty old man who's like, these damn kids, and this damn industry and da, da, da, da, da. And, you know, yeah, I'm with you. Look, I loved, you know, the $15, $20 million comedy that you could find in the theater almost every other week. You know, there'd be a new offering and Sandler and Ferrell and you know, go down the list of all these great comedians that were putting out films and they were fun. And for whatever reason, somehow, you know, I think the artistry got stripped out of filmmaking and now it's corporate. You know, you've got non-artists making decisions and it's all about money, and that's fine. It should be. I mean, it's show business. But I don't know. I feel like you either have to make an independent film or you have to make, you know, a 9-figure Avengers film. And all those medium films, budget wise, have just kind of evaporated.
2: How does that
1: now,
2: get, Rob?
1: Having,
2: how does that
1: having
2: get?
1: Said that, though, I, having said that, I am optimistic and I do believe that people in this town are still creating, constantly creating. There's a ton of scripts out there. All we just got to do is get them financed.
3: I was going to say, how does this change? I mean, Paramount is possibly in the moving stage, right? They might be going to a different state. Clay's talked about that a lot on the show, and there's consolidation going on there or in progress. So maybe there's some movement from the studio side that would open up some possibilities. But how do we get back to a place where, you know, every other? I mean, look, I was just with my wife over the weekend. I was like, you know, we should watch a movie. Let's see what's out that has been released in the last year. And we already watched Young Washington, so that was off. And I look at this, I said, there's just nothing. I remember a time when it was basically 3 or 4 good movies a month that you could sit down and you'd say, it may not be the best thing I've ever seen, but I'm going to enjoy this experience. 3 to 4 movies a month. I think that was the case until right around 2010-ish, and then things started to go downhill. Is there a way to get back there? What would that look like?
1: I pray that there's a way to get back there. And I'm with you. I remember, you know, we used to compete over what weekend we were going to open, you know, like it was, oh, well, you know, you would make your film and then you'd claim a weekend and then that would be your weekend to open. And you would hope that you weren't competing against another comedy or another, you know, another big movie. And that meant almost every weekend of the year was spoken for. And so they were making some films and comedies, and you could go and, hey, you know, you want to go see a rom-com, you want to see just a straight up comedy, you want to see an action film, you know, some sort of thriller, suspense, like you were all, the offerings were out there. And I don't know why the paradigm shattered. I don't know. There's a lot of theories. There's a lot of, potential reasons, but it did. And I don't know how to get back to it other than, I think, you know, you need to make those mid-range movies again, you know, and get them into the theaters. And then people need to go back to the theater. You know,
0: Rob,
1: it's a business model. It's a business.
0: Yeah,
1: if you don't go, they're not going to make them. And so you got, if they do put a movie in the theater, go, just go, you know, have dinner in a movie, even if it's not what you wanted to see, go see it, because they copycat here in Hollywood. You know, if one movie has success, they'll make 10 more just like it.
0: How hard is it to do comedy when you're worried that people might be offended by the comedy that you do? Or even worse than that, your career might end, right? You could get canceled. You've been doing comedy for a long time. I'm sure you've seen a lot of your friends and colleagues over the years of all different backgrounds where somebody makes a joke and it goes viral and, you know, I don't know if you're like us every now and then, like you check to see what's trending and you see somebody's name that you know and you're like, uh-oh, you know, what do they do now? Does it feel like it's getting better in the comedy world, or is there still a great deal of trepidation and fear out there in your experience?
1: I think it's getting better. I think it's getting better. And, you know, screw fear. Everybody's tired of it. Everybody's tired of living in fear. There's always going to be haters at this

0: If you don't know that, I don't know what to tell you. You know, there's always going to be a group out there who doesn't like what you're saying or what you're doing or what you look like or what you represent or blah, blah, blah, blah, blah. They can go on and on and on and on. There's always going to be a reason to be angry. There's always going to be a reason to throw hate.
1: All right, Rob.
0: I don't know what to
1: Rob, favorite.
0: You know, I'm tired of living in fear. You know, everybody's got to go out there.
1: We're with you on this. Do. Rob, by the way, guys, go check out the movie that Rob, it'll be next month. The movie comes out next month. The audience, by the way, you can get a discount. We got a banner on the screen if you're watching on YouTube. The movie is A Wonderful Life. Jimmy. Yeah,
2: that'd be a heck of one to be in.
1: That'd be a hell of a, sorry. The movie is Jimmy.
0: That'd be great.
1: Which is about Jimmy Stewart, famous for, of course, It's a Wonderful Life. But I just want to get a chance because, you know, you're a guy who's done comedy and you got a whole range. What is your favorite comedy, Rob? Your favorite action and or like war movie, and then favorite movie all time?
0: Oh my gosh. I'm gonna have to, let me pause on the comedy. War movie, I think Black Hawk Down was just amazing as far as its realism and storytelling. I just thought that was an amazing film. And favorite movie all time, True Romance. I love it top to bottom. I love all the characters.
1: Romance. Wow.
0: Yeah. Wow. And now going back to the comedy, that's just not fair. I mean, there's too many that I grew up on. Ghostbusters, Meatballs, Caddyshack. I grew up on, Dumb and Dumber. I mean, I can quote all those movies chapter and verse. I love them all. But I also love, you know, I loved Step Brothers. I loved The Hangover. I loved all those, you know, those films as well. So there's comedy's too hard for me to pick one. What?
2: All right, let me give you this then. Yeah. What's the most fun making of a movie that you've ever been a part of? Just the movie might not have been the best, but ideally they would overlap too. But one that you did and you just said, man, this was so much fun. This is the best group of people. I couldn't believe we got paid to do this.
0: Oh, gosh. Probably Step Brothers, to be honest with you. We improvised so much on that film. Will Ferrell, Adam McKay, both come from improv backgrounds. Everybody on the cast was, I just felt like we were all in a great mood the whole time we were filming and everybody wanted to play. There was just a ton of, like I said, improvising stuff that you could make a whole nother movie with the stuff they left on the cutting room floor. And it would be, I think, just as good as what made the actual film. So yeah, that was a true joy. I looked forward to going to set every day. I even wanted to be there when I wasn't filming.
2: That's awesome.
1: Guys, go check out Jimmy, Rob Riggle. Thank you so much for being here. Appreciate you making the time. Come back and hang out anytime.
0: Yeah, thanks, guys. Good to see you.
1: You too.
2: Thank you.
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2: Welcome back in, Clay and Buck. Rob Riggle just with us, obviously has been in a lot of great comedies over the years. And I do think the question of whether comedians are fed up with woke culture is finally reached the point where, regardless of what your politics are, the fact that you could get canceled for a joke is beyond absurd. Buck, I don't think we mentioned it on the program, but I know we talked about it off air. The Portland Trailblazers, the NBA franchise out in Portland, go figure, fired a guy for tweets that I would say were mildly offensive at best from when he was 15 years old. 15 years old.
11: Why is it that we all accept that, you know, if you like stole a car at 15, you're supposed to have a sealed record and you don't have full criminal. Now, people might argue with this, but in general, 15, you're not, unless you do something heinous, you're not going to have full criminal culpability. And even then, a lot of times you want to have full criminal culpability. But if you tweeted something naughty, you should be ruined as an adult for that. That's insane. I actually think we should have a, like a societal rule. If whatever you tweet before you're 18 cannot be used against you in a professional context. It's just crazy.
2: You're preaching to the choir on this. And I think anybody out there that has teenagers, kids or grandkids, in that age range, to your point, you could rob a convenience store at 15 years old with a weapon. And that entire incident is expunged from your life history once you turn 18. Yet we're going to fire a kid because he sends an off-color tweet when he was 15. I just think people are fed up with this. And even including Chris Rock, who sat down with the New York Times and compared the modern era that we just came through with the Salem witch trials. Listen.
12: The problem with, you know, quote unquote wokeness, and don't get me wrong, it is great that marginalized people have a voice. It is great to advocate for anybody that feels marginalized. This is great. But the problem with wokeness is we're in the Old Testament right now, and the Old Testament has no forgiveness. The Old Testament didn't work, so they had to write a remix called the New Testament. Again, it's great to help those that need help. That is an amazing, you know, we need more of that. The problem is when you institutionalize it, you know, that's the problem, you know. So my half a joke, the Salem witch hunts, I'm sure, you know, the first three witches they caught were actually witches. But then you open up a witch office and now you got to start lying. Now you got to make up because you got overhead.
2: It's actually pretty funny. I do think the problem is, Buck, a lot of these people, you know, AOC tried to laugh off woke 1.0. A lot of people still think that was correct. James Tallarico. Yes. May get elected despite the fact that he was wrong on everything. Texans have to wake up. There's a lot of this where people are still being rewarded for it.
11: Well, woke 2.0 is just one woke 1.0 with a new coat of paint on it. It's the same thing. They haven't changed any of their beliefs or ideas. They just are a little less willing to try to smash your face into a big pile of it on the ground. I mean, they're less aggressive right now. But that's a function of power, not a function of belief change. They believe trans stuff, all the same stuff. Police stuff, all the same stuff. We've Cash Patel, the FBI, President Trump, lowest murder rate, you know, certainly in our lifetime, maybe in recorded history in this country, modern history. And the left doesn't care. Still, same beliefs.
2: Amen. When we come back, we'll dive into a couple more of these stories, the Russia plague escape. Sophie Cunningham also with some takes. We'll share all that and more with you. 3 years ago this Wednesday, Israeli firefighter Danny faced a nightmare no parent should ever endure. As terrorists attacked his community, he and his wife sheltered in their safe room. Just yards away, his daughter, son-in-law, trapped inside the home as it burned to the ground. Nothing he could do to save them. Danny chose a career dedicated to rescuing others. Despite his own loss, he stepped forward to help evacuate survivors and care for his shattered community. Today, he continues helping rebuild. His story is one that the IFCJ is helping. You can join believers across America in a powerful act of remembrance by going to joinfof.org. That is joinfof.org.
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0: 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At 2:30, I'm Bud Lowell on News Radio Wham 1180. The driver who died in Saturday night's crash at East Henrietta and Calkins Road, now identified as 24-year-old Faith Machado of Henrietta. Monroe County deputies responded to the intersection Saturday evening for a six-vehicle crash that injured six other people. A man who committed murder while awaiting sentencing for an earlier crime is now sentenced to 30 years to life in prison. Tavante Haygood was a repeat offender indicted in the 2023 shooting and the 2025 murder of Karen Wargo in downtown Rochester. One person's dead after possible exposure to the plague in Russia. Russian officials say at first a woman who was an employee at an anti-plague research institute died from an unspecified form of the disease. Now the county's consumer watchdog says that woman has been diagnosed with pneumonia of unknown origin. Several reports say the Fly Dubai co-pilot accused of stabbing his captain wanted to crash the passenger jet into Tel Aviv's main airport. The co-pilot reportedly told investigators that after he subdued the pilot, he intended to obtain landing clearance, then hit Ben-Gurion Airport. 13 Wham Weather Authority forecast. Most of the day will be dry, but cool and breezy, high 57. Tonight, some frost south of Rochester, low 37. Downtown is mostly sunny. We've done a little better, 60 degrees. 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
2: Baseball's postseason rolls on today with the Guardians down one game to none, home for the White Sox at 5 Eastern, followed by the Rays up one game to none, hosting the Yankees. Announcing today that this will be his final NHL season, Alex Ovechkin of the Washington Capitals. Green Bay Packers linebacker Edgerrin Cooper is done for the season, an MRI confirming a torn Achilles. I'm Frank Aaron.
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10: Welcome back into Clay and Buck. You could say the plot thickens here with the Cornell 7. Now, new situation unfolding here. A Cornell 7 fraternity brother is claiming that he was, in fact, too wasted to consent to sex with the accuser, and that he is, in fact, the real victim. Now, before anyone starts to go where I think a lot of them will on this, which is the usual, oh yeah, poor guy, a guy, you know, some guys, this is like their dream or whatever it is, that we have there is a very real societal double standard about this stuff. And this then becomes a question, Clay, as to can that be reflected as a matter of law? If so, why? The notion that a man is too drunk to have sex with a woman, I know people are laughing at this in their heads, but that comes from a very similar place to a woman being too drunk to consent. The only way that you'd be able to make this argument, I think, legally, would be to say that women bear a more substantial risk because of the possibility of pregnancy from a reckless or an unconsented to sexual act. But the statutes have got to reflect that. And then that brings up a whole bunch of other things as well. On what basis would it be dismissed currently, Clay, that one of these guys says, I was in fact too drunk to consent. She effectively raped me.
11: Look, if alcohol is going to be used as an excuse for a woman, I don't understand why it can't be used as an excuse for a man, too. And obviously, there's physicality that gives a better sense of whether a man consents than a woman, potentially, without getting too graphic here on broadcast radio. But I do think if the argument is, remember, in this case, she specifically described herself as 5 out of 10 drunk when she arrived at the frat house and began the night of extracurricular activities. Several of the guys say that they were basically blackout drunk, and so they were unable to consent. Now, under New York law, there is you're not able to use as a argument, I was drunk or I was on drugs, if you voluntarily consented to the consumption of that alcohol or those drugs. And here it appears they all consented to use the alcohol and drugs that they consumed during the course of all this encounter. And so I just think this is, again, remember, why did she file this lawsuit? She's trying to get millions of dollars in damages. That's the impetus behind why this lawsuit was filed. She already has, they had 12 different investigatory hearings on Cornell's campus. What you are seeing now is what I predicted would happen, Buck, which is everybody who's in a position of power at Cornell is now thinking, uh-oh, we have made enemies on the left, the governor, the attorney general, and those people's jobs are in danger. And when your job becomes in danger, usually most people are cowards. They don't do what's right. They do what shifts the blame from them to somewhere else. And so I read the Cornell president's statement, and she is clearly feeling the pressure of potentially losing her job. And I just think they're going to throw these 7 boys under the bus. But again, the fact patterns are such that at least one of the frat members can allege that he was the one who was raped by her. I don't think it's very likely that women are going to be charged with rape of men. But this is an abnormal fact pattern. And I do think I don't know that this woman is going to benefit as she believes she is as more and more of this evidence comes out.
10: But are we at a place where a woman can say in any state, let's just say, for example, Do we have gender-specific consent rules, de facto or de jure? Do we have this anywhere? Because I do think that that's something worth exploring. There is certainly there's a huge difference, proportional difference between how many women are accused of rape versus how many men, obviously, heterosexually. Homosexual rape, as in like what happens in prison and other places too, that is, you know, that is a thing that certainly happens, and we're all aware of it. But heterosexual female to male rape is very, very unusual. You very rarely hear of any case of that anywhere. But it raise this question about the situation of drinking and consent on college campuses. I seem to recall, I think there was a case that was written about at my college, Amherst, where a female performed a sexual act on a very drunk man, and he got in trouble somehow. And everyone said, well, hold on a second. Now she like didn't, he was really drunk. She wasn't drunk at all, had nothing to drink, but somehow he's still in trouble because she says that she didn't want to, or, you know, there's some. So there are double standards in reality that exist with this stuff, and I would wonder how they would play this out. I think there's what I'm really saying, Clay, is there's a cultural, oh, come on, he didn't really think she raped him. Well, what is the standard?
11: I would also just bring it back to, think about historically, the reason why men said women don't deserve the right to, for instance, be contracting parties, or be able to vote, or be able to have ownership of property, was because they don't have the mental capacity to have the responsibility, right? That is the 17th, 18th, 19th century argument, certainly way before that too, but in the modern era of somewhat modern era, that was the argument. Isn't it ironic, don't you think, that we've ended up in a situation where the most progressive left-wing female argument is women, because of their unique hormonal situations, are not responsible for murdering their own children, and women are not responsible for the sexual choices that they make if they later regret those choices? Women are arguing and citing it as the apex of femininity, of feminism itself, that women are not responsible for their own acts, whether it comes to killing kids or engaging in aggressive sexual encounters.
10: There's also a problem that I think the left runs into here with, they tend to think that there is no distinction to be made between men and women on a whole range of things. They pretend, for example, that men don't even have an advantage over women in athletics, as we know.
11: Yes.
10: Which goes to the whole trend, and we can do the Sophie Cunningham clip, by the way, in a minute if you want. But they do like to pretend that there is effectively no difference in physical power, strength, and speed. Certainly, you're told there's no difference, and this goes to what you're saying about accountability and victimhood, no difference in the psychology of men and women related to their gender specifically. Meanwhile, we are told that the laws as it pertains to consent, rape, and sex should be very skewed in favor of women, or the defense of women, and very harsh on men, based on what? If we're all the same, we're all the same, right? This is kind of what I'm getting to. If you don't have a psychological difference by gender, you don't have a physical difference by gender. By the way, I, of course, think that that's not true. You do have differences. But if that is their claim, Clay, on what basis can they say that the consent for that women present can be any different than what men present? I think that it's a very fair place to go with the conversation. So I don't think it's as frivolous as some might think, that this guy is saying, no, she raped me. Okay, well, what is the basis? What is the basis for her rape allegation? It's not force. Nobody physically held her down, threat. That has not been, as far as I know.
11: The basis of her rape allegation is she didn't get invited to the Halloween party and came to regret the choices that she made.
10: That's correct. I mean, that's what, you know, in Judge Clay's court of law, that would be said openly. Yes, that is true. That is the basis of the allegation.
11: I mean, This also comes back to why statute of limitations matter. The truth of the matter is this. If you are raped, you should immediately go to a hospital and have a rape kit done. Beyond a shadow of a doubt, the instant that it happens, and immediately allege your perpetrator, all of those things. She waited weeks and largely seems to have been motivated by regret over the way her actions followed her on campus and the fact that the boys all talked about the fact that this had occurred. But all of her quotes, I mean, she's like in, you know, and I'm paraphrasing, she's saying back in the medieval era, this kind of thing happened all the time. She did drugs off of the body parts of some of these boys. She snorted drugs off of their genitals. I think it's hard to argue, hey, you know what? She's the real victim here. And again, her motivation in filing this lawsuit was to get millions of dollars in damages. So she is alleging, I'm a victim, give me tons of money. And I think it's hard to argue that when you read and look at all these fact patterns that she's a victim at all. She made choices. She may not be happy with the choices she made. Go figure. What percentage of 19 and 20 year olds are happy with every decision they made when they were 19 or 20 years old? Pretty low. What percentage of 40 year olds are happy with every decision, you know, we made in a year? Pretty low, probably, right? We're all going to gauge in imperfect acts, but that doesn't mean that she's a victim. And so, again, when the entire Democrat Party is predicated on basically everyone who votes Democrat, they consider to be a victim, I don't think it's coincidental that we've ended up where we are. But I do think the New York Post story about the guy saying, hey, actually, well, I was the one that's raped, is a plot twist that many people probably didn't see coming. 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
11: Welcome back in, Clay and Buck. Closing up shop on the Monday edition of the program. Bunch of you want to weigh in. Let's take some calls to finish off today's program. Appreciate all of you that have been hanging out. Let's see here. Chris in Carrollton, Georgia. Chris, fire away.
19: Hi, guys. I'm very excited to talk to you. I was just going to say, if she can say she was under the influence of drugs, that she took of her own free will and therefore not responsible for her poor decisions, why can't the guys say they were under drugs, they took of their own free will, and so they're not responsible for their poor decisions either?
10: Well, that's exactly what we're talking about.
11: Yeah.
10: I mean, Chris, you're going right into the heart of our discussion from a moment ago. I think that there is no legal basis for one accusation and not the other if the set of facts are what we think they are. So it's essentially, you say I raped you, but you know, you actually raped me is what one of these guys is claiming. It's a counterclaim.
11: Yes.
10: So there you go.
11: Matt in Wisconsin has a good question. Matt, fire away.
20: Joe, hey, what's the legal recourse to these guys if false allegations are brought against them, like in a defamatory type way? And Letitia James, I mean, shouldn't she somehow be liable? I mean, she's got no skin in the game. If there is any kind of payout for these guys, if they do file a defamation suit, New York will pay it out. So what does she care?
11: Thank you for the call. Legally, yes, if you accuse somebody of committing a crime, now, here, I think you could say it is at least within the realm of responsibility of whether or not they committed that crime. And they're certainly, at this point, public figures based on the amount of coverage that has occurred. The defamation standard is very high for public figures. But provably false
10: and malice, right? You have to hit those two things, meaning you know it's definitely not true, and you knew it wasn't true, and you said it anyway. Letitia James is not reaching that level with this, guys.
11: I think that is correct. Louise in Loveland, Colorado.
21: Hi, guys. I listen to you all the time. A while back, Buck said someone with a VCR could probably get $1,000 for it. And I thought he should buy it because I have Gone with the Wind, which he's never seen, and Fiddler on the Roof, Oklahoma, The Music Man.
11: You still have your VCR. You know who has a ton of VCRs, Buck? Legacy Box. I mean, it's like going back into 1985 when you walk in there. And they do this. They go on eBay. I was talking to the guys because they're constantly needing to get new VCRs. They basically buy almost any VCR they see on eBay.
10: Our caller should sell it to the guys at Legacy Box, really.
11: Yes.
10: You know, they'll put it to good use. I don't know what you could get for it. $1,000, a little rich for my blood, but I'm sure there's a good buyer out there for you somewhere, so go check it out.
11: But you still need to see Gone with the Wind. Al in Mississippi. I can't believe you haven't seen that movie. Al, what you got for us?
22: Yes, sir. My question is, how do you protect young men? If you have a son and someone makes an allegation against them and you're dealing with school administrators and school staff who have no investigative experience or skills, how do you protect your children?
11: Amen.
10: That's a great question.
11: I think it's a fantastic question. And by the way, there's a lot of moms out there and grandmas with boys, too, who have seen the way this Cornell story plays out. And they've been through some of these investigatory processes on college campuses. Remember, the standard that they have to determine, Buck, is more likely than not. It's not a criminal standard. If you more likely than not committed a sexual assault, you get kicked off a campus. But sometimes you can't even cross-examine the girls who are accusing you. I mean, this is a big
10: total
11: issue.
10: Kangaroo court stuff on the campuses. Everyone has known that for a long time. And it reminds me of why the Kavanaugh thing was one of the ugliest. The attempt to destroy Kavanaugh so that they could protect abortion, which is what the whole thing was about, was one of the ugliest things I've ever seen in American politics. Kamala Harris was directly involved in it at the highest level, publicly trying to tear him down. Other Democrat senators who are still in office. Clay, that guy was manifestly innocent, and anybody with two brain cells to rub together knew it, but they didn't care. And if they could have gotten Kavanaugh on that stuff, even if they just stopped him being a Supreme Court justice, it means they could take anybody out. Someone that can't prove what year they met you, that doesn't know if they met you, where they met you, or how they met you, says 30 years ago you touched them inappropriately at a party in your hometown. Prove that's not true.
11: Which is why the burden of proof in criminal cases is to prove you did do something. You don't have to prove that you didn't. But sometimes on college campuses, they're flipping that, and you have to prove that you didn't do something. It's broken. Appreciate all of you. We'll be back tomorrow. Same bat time, same bat channel.
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0: Good afternoon. Sunny skies, 60 degrees in downtown Rochester. I'm Dave Debo on News Radio Wham 1180. We have breaking news at this hour. Governor Kathy Hochul has declared a measles state disaster emergency.
1: Governor Hochul declared a state of emergency in response to what she calls the growing number of measles cases across rural areas of the state and neighboring states. The executive order extends the pool of eligible individuals who can administer measles vaccines to include paramedics, pharmacists, and more. Last count saw 7 positive cases in New York City and 101 for the rest of the state. Anthony Panasiewicz, News Radio, WAM 1180.
0: The driver who died in Saturday night's crash in East Henrietta Road and Calkins Road has been identified. 24-year-old Faith Machado of Henrietta. Monroe County deputies responded to the intersection around 6:45 Saturday night for a 6-vehicle crash that injured 6 others. A man indicted in 2 Rochester area murders has been sentenced now to 30 years to life in prison.
2: Devontae Haygood was convicted in the murder of 46-year-old Karen Wargo, a homeless woman found dead a year ago July in downtown Rochester. He'd previously been convicted in May of 2024 of arson and endangering the welfare of a child for setting a house on fire, and he pleaded guilty to second-degree murder in connection with a fatal shooting in 2023. Haygood killed Karen Wargo while he was awaiting sentencing on his earlier crimes. Bud Lowell, News Radio, Wham 1180.
0: A Geneseo man has pleaded guilty to murder after fatally shooting his father and then dropping the body off at the Livingston County Government Center. Richard Flegel Jr. was 30 when he shot and killed his 60-year-old father, Richard Flegel Sr. of Irondequoit. Back in December of 2024, he drove the body to the sheriff's office in Geneseo the following night while his attorney called 911 to explain they were bringing the body in. Flegel was charged with murder, criminal use of a firearm, and evidence tampering. He'll be sentenced in December and faces 25 years to life. More information surfacing now about the punishments that Cornell initially handed out to 7 men accused in that sexual assault case at a fraternity house.
3: The New York Times reporting 2 of the accused men were expelled, 2 more suspended. One who had already graduated was barred from campus, with the last 2 handed lighter punishments, which the Times says included studying sexual harassment and writing reflection papers.
0: That's NBC's Maggie Vespa. Checking the News Radio Wham 1180 30-minute ticker, the Dow up 189 points now at 51,366. The NASDAQ up 329 at 27,519.
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0: Now we've still got those bright sunny skies, 60 degrees. Excuse me, I'm Dave Debo, News Radio Wham 1180. 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

0: The attacker, the co-pilot who attacked the captain, he underwent Islamist radical indoctrination.
1: It's not supposed to be a dictatorship, and that's what we, in my opinion, have right now.
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3: 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T-minus 29 days until election.

0: 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More behind-the-scenes information on breaking news and more bold, inspired solutions for America.
1: All right, thank you, Scott Shannon. Thanks to all of you for being with us. Happy Monday, if there is such a thing. 800-941-SEAN if you want to be a part of the program. 29 days, the single most important midterm election in our lifetime. I know what historical trends are. However, these are uncharted waters. The polling has been atrocious, which we'll get into in very great detail and specificity in the course of this program today. And I just think it is critical that everybody understand the stakes. They want to shred the Constitution. If you believe in law and order and you don't want to open up the prisons and eliminate prisons and eliminate bail and defund the police and defund the Department of War and eliminate the Senate and all this madness, then you can stop it. And these pollsters, they are trying to disincentivize. They're trying to deflate enthusiasm. There's never been a polling year that I have witnessed in my life where the polls have been this atrocious, off by 20 and 30 points in very key important primaries, like in Wisconsin and Michigan in particular. I mean, the one poll in Michigan a couple of polls had Elsaia up by 20 points. He barely won by a point. Francesca Hong, Wisconsin, was up by as many as 30 in a poll, 20 in many polls or more, and she lost by 3,000 votes. So you don't know, period. Now, before we get to our business today, there's a lot of business to get to. White House is aware of a suspected plague outbreak in Russia, and they're monitoring the situation after a young lab worker was killed and some 200 others forced into quarantine. Anyway, Daria Shipilova, a 28-year-old researcher at an anti-plague research institute in Russia's eastern region, reportedly died after breaking a test tube containing the plague pathogen. Although Russian officials have refused to say whether or not she contracted the disease. Here we go again. God help us. Trump administration is aware of all this. They're monitoring all of this and assessing the situation. I mean, I'm getting more afraid of these. You know, this gain of function research has to stop. I mean, these bio labs have to stop. They're trying to weaponize, you know, bioweapons are real. You know, we've seen this in the past. And I'll never forget, like, sarin gas and all these other gases that have been used on people. We saw it in Iraq and Syria and elsewhere. But anyway, this individual was hospitalized with symptoms of severe pneumonia, placed on a ventilator, then died Thursday. Linda, your favorite disease, COVID, apparently is back in big support. I wonder when I had, you know, a little bit of laryngitis, you know, 2 weeks ago. I wonder if I might have. I don't know if I had it or not. I'm not testing myself again, ever. I'm just not doing it. Although I probably, if it's as bad as it was COVID 1.0, which was the alpha strain, I might test myself if people are dying from it. But now it's basically become a cold. I don't even think you need Paxlovid anymore. I really don't. That's my opinion. Well, I'm not telling you what to do, meaning this audience, I'm

but institutionalized corruption. Based on those counts, congressional districts have manufactured. You know how many districts you'd likely lose in California alone? If in fact they didn't count Gavin Newsom's, you know, communist California, and all the illegals in that state and all the benefits that we're now learning that they were hiding, that they've been giving illegals in that state. By the way, Europe is in a precipitous decline. We've been telling you that. And finally, somebody standing up to Great Britain, and they should. The U.S. now has removed B-1 bombers from a UK airbase because these idiots in Great Britain released these suspected terrorists. And anyway, so this happened at concerns reignited after this initial suspected terrorist plot. And the Royal Air Force, Fairford's base security, was called into question last week. Five British nationals arrested on suspicion of planning a terrorist attack near the airbase, which has been used by the U.S. military to launch strikes throughout the conflict in Iran, although Great Britain has been of no help, nor have most of our NATO allies, nor has France been of any help. You know, it's amazing that the people that believe in a strong national defense in terms of Europe tend to be the former Eastern Bloc countries, not Western Europe. Western Europe is, it's disintegrating before our eyes. With it, Western civilization. And what do I mean by that? When you adopt radical socialism and radical climate alarmism to the tune that you're even allowing yourself to become dependent on, you know, quote, your arch rival, Russia, for so much of your energy needs. That's why Donald Trump gave Angela Merkel in his first term the white flag of surrender. She does this multi-billion dollar massive natural gas deal, energy deal with Vladimir Putin. I'm like, yeah, okay, and he can turn off the spigot anytime he wants, and that he's in control of the lifeblood of your economy. How stupid can you be? And Europe does have natural resources where they don't need to be as dependent, but, I mean, they're just so stupid. It's unbelievable. So I'm glad America decided to do that in a big way. You know, we talked about this a little bit last week, and I'm going to bring it up now before I get into all of the political news and the election in 29 days. So everybody's been talking, and it's all over social media, and it's become a big, big issue in terms of the Cornell 7. And I'm following this case because we have a history on this show of being patient, not rushing to judgment, and working behind the scenes to get facts and information that other people don't have before coming out with a strong opinion. The vast majority of Cornell University's sexual misconduct claims apparently and don't end up being investigated. A mere 13% result in an accused student or staffer getting expelled or dismissed, according to a new report that came out, that analysis by USA Today. But it's an even bigger, it's a bigger issue than that. And I'm just telling everybody out there that it's too early to rush to judgment. Let me put it that way. There are things that bother me on both sides of the case. The fact that it happened, I find despicable. Let me start there. And by that, consensual or not consensual, the way that people conduct themselves, and this is one of the problems I have with institutions of higher learning now, and woke colleges now, and it just is frustrating to me. More kids graduate with zero life skills, and they end up going to college, spending 4 years hanging out at frat houses and sorority houses, and more time socializing, going to football games, and getting Adam shift-faced on weekends, and spending very little time in the classroom. Or if they are in the classroom, the standards are not particularly high for them. You know, I'm mad that Kathy Hochul has appointed the, you know, get Trump Attorney General Letitia James to investigate this case when she has already come out with an opinion on this case. I find that really, really disturbing because she's commented publicly on what she already thinks happened without even having the facts of the case before her.
And I urge all of you in this audience, look, we

0: We got Duke Lacrosse right. We got Richard Jewell right on this show when I was a local radio host. We got Michael Brown, Ferguson, Missouri, right. We got Freddie Gray in Baltimore right. We got UVA right. We knew that there would be eyewitness testimony down in the case, Trayvon Martin and the George Zimmerman case. We got the Russia hoax right. We got FISA warrants right. We got Hillary's dirty disinformation Russian dossier right. We got Hillary's servers right, where so many in the media get things wrong, again, because they rushed to judgment. I did notice the Cornell president says the university must do better on the handling of sexual assault allegations. And there's just there's too many questions that I have here. And I'm going to quote Jonathan Turley. I happen to be very fond of Jonathan Turley because he's very smart. And he talked about the seven men drugged and gang raping the 20-year-old woman, as people are describing this. And he said that verdict in this case, that was said by AOC. And she's joined this chorus of other people pronouncing the guilt of these Cornell students. There's too many inconsistencies here. Not a single witness has testified under oath publicly, and not a single charge has been brought against any of these seven. However, if it's Letitia James with a bias, I can guarantee you that's probably not far behind. And he said, I want to be clear, Ocasio-Cortez says, I want to be clear, the culture of rape, sexual assault, pedophilia is protected in elite institutions across the U.S., including Cornell University in this instance, and it has to stop. Well, she seemed to like Cornell when they were protesting against Israel, etc. But we have been here before. You might recall the Duke Lacrosse case. The reason I ended up getting that case right, I'm going to tell you exactly why. And the reason I got the Michael Brown case, Ferguson, Missouri case right. In the case of Duke Lacrosse, I met with some of the families. I met with the parents. I met with some of the kids. I knew that there was exculpatory evidence coming. In the case of Michael Brown, I was told by so many different law enforcement sources that there were many, you know, witnesses, eyewitnesses that corroborated Officer Darren Wilson's story. That's how we got that right. And the same thing in Baltimore and Freddie Gray. You know, the problem starting out, and Jonathan Turley captured this, is the facts did not fit the allegations. And there was a total lack of forensic evidence to support the claim in, for example, Duke Lacrosse. And then you might recall just a couple of years ago, I guess now, but the woman involved in the Duke Lacrosse case admitted she had flat out lied. Remember, this idiot Nifong, you know, was disbarred from and Magnum, who is still not prosecuted for lying about the students, later went to jail for murder. But all the politicians, the pundits, and the professors there rushed to judgment, and they half ruined those kids' lives. They didn't care. And conflicts in the testimony in this, you know, as in the Cornell case, doesn't mean that there was no rape here. Indeed, there are, you know, there's a stranger case, you know, or a stronger case than Duke Lacrosse. I think that Jonathan Turley is right on that. Now, here are the allegations that she was propositioned this young woman to have a threesome and was incapable of consenting. And she claimed she was pressured into snorting ketamine, which is a drug she'd never done before. And then she claims the two fraternity brothers began engaging in sexual acts with her without her consent, including forced oral sex and vaginal intercourse, et cetera, et cetera. She alleges that all of this happened again in another room, and then claimed that she was slapped, you know, multiple times, resulting in bruising, and claims unwanted kissing and groping, etc. And the complaint alleged that there was a message sent at approximately 1:42 into the fraternity's Snapchat group, which is called Chi Phi Actives, in which active fraternity members are present. And, you know, using a vernacular term that there was this opportunity. I won't use the street vernacular referring to Jane Doe. And she says that multiple others entered the room at that point, and she hid her naked body under the covers. And one of the fraternity members poured a line of ketamine onto, you know, his private parts and commanded she snorted and all of this. I mean, there's a lot going on here. And then she, you know, then there's you know, talk about, but I haven't seen it. It wasn't in the complaint that other text messages went out to the guys saying, well, I didn't mind that part of it. I just wish it didn't get as big as it did. I don't know. And that's what I'm going to here to tell you. I don't know. And I'm urging people to withhold judgment until more facts are out there. I don't like it either way. I'll tell you that part. Listen, what have I always said? If you find your purpose in life, what God, the talent God gave you, that is the ultimate in life. 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
0: All right, what have I been saying about the polls this year? I say, don't trust them. I've never seen worse polling in my entire life. 29 days until the single most important midterm. You can shock the world. If everybody that listens to this radio show and watches my TV show, if you vote, you will make the difference. And that would shock the world. Wouldn't it be great to see angry liberals for a long time? Anyway, we'll get to your calls coming up. Also, why are they going after attorneys generals around the country? And much, much more. 800-941-SHAWN is our number as we continue.

0: 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At 3:30, I'm Bud Lowell on News Radio Wham 1180. Gates police say this past half hour, a deadly officer-involved shooting early Sunday morning began when a patrolling officer noticed a woman standing in the middle of Spencerport Road and went to see if she was okay. Chief Robert Long says the officer stopped and got out, at which time he noticed the woman was carrying a revolver. He says she ignored orders to lower the weapon and talk it out. She was shot when she pointed the gun at the officer. Governor Kathy Hochul has declared a state disaster emergency as measles cases continue to climb across New York. The order expands who may administer the measles vaccines, and it urges residents to make sure they're up to date on their vaccinations. The U.S. Supreme Court began its new term today among several high-profile cases. The High Court heard its first arguments in a case out of Colorado that centers on whether lawsuits seeking to hold fossil fuel companies responsible for climate change may be filed in state courts. And President Trump is visiting Nebraska today ahead of the midterms, set to speak to supporters this evening at a rally in Grand Island alongside Republican Senator Pete Ricketts, who's campaigning for re-election. 13 Wham Weather Authority forecast, dry but cool for the rest of the afternoon, breezy, high around 60. Tonight, some frost south of Rochester, low drops to 37. Downtown, mostly sunny and 60 degrees. 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
13: 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East Avenue, just west of the Winton Road intersection, still dealing with cleanup of an accident. Another accident is also newly reported on 490 east of the Goodman Street. That's in the westbound direction. 390 now looking smooth, running good from 490 all the way down to 590. I'm Ray Mars, News Radio Wham 1180.
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1: All right, 25 till the top of the hour this Monday, 800-941. Sean is our number. 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
1: 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It should be your oasis. Donald Trump. Now, we'll get into this more at the top of the next hour. He's saying polls don't account for one thing. They don't. Now, there are people that would like to disincentivize, deflate your optimism, your belief that somehow we can defy historical trends and win this midterm election. I am telling you, we can win this midterm election. I don't know how to say it any other way. But for that to happen, it's going to take everybody to get out and vote. Now, if you voted in 2024 and you don't want these radicals getting in power with their insane agenda, well, you're going to have to do your part. It's not going to happen automatically. And then otherwise, we're going to be undoing the damage. I'm not going away. You know, look, I had 4 years of Biden-Harris-Mayorkas. It sucked. We're still cleaning up the mess that they left this country. But with that said, you know, you don't leave the fight, but you can prevent a disaster from happening. And the way you prevent it is doing your part. That's all I'm asking you to do. And if everybody votes, you can do it. There's not one Republican that is supporting this insane, you know, DSA agenda. Not a single one. I don't know one Republican that wants to eliminate the Senate. Not one Republican that doesn't want you to choose presidents. Not one Republican that wants to pack the courts. I don't know one that voted, well, maybe two, voted against the largest tax cut in American history. But every Republican doesn't think we're an undertaxed nation. They think we're overtaxed, rightly so. There's not one Republican that wants amnesty for illegals and to abolish borders and abolish ICE and to end all deportation. Not one. There's not one Republican that wants to defund the Department of War. Not a single one. There's not one Republican that wants to eliminate cash bail, abolish prisons, and abolish the police. There's not one Republican that believes in the very definition of socialism, which is public ownership of corporations. Not one Republican wants a wealth tax or feels that they have a right to punish success and to remove liberty and freedom and a meritocracy where you take your God-given talents as high as you want to take them. Not one. They don't want a wealth tax, and they don't want a phony promise of cradle to grave, womb to the tomb, everything's going to be covered by government, not one. And I'm just telling you, this is what the Democrats are pushing. You know, if you do that, then, you know, we're going to forget the fact that Hispanic and African-American poverty now is at an all-time low, and that incomes for the lowest 25% rose to the highest level ever in this term of Donald Trump. Median income rose to its highest level ever, 87,600, over 80 records in the stock market that have been set, you know, or the fact that the president literally closed the border and with it designated a lot of these Latin American cartels as terrorist groups, and then had the Fentanyl Act that he signed into law, the Halt Fentanyl Act, or that we've had the lowest murder rate last year than we ever had in the history of this country. And it's going even lower this year. And that includes murder lowest rate, violent crime lowest rates, rapes down to its lowest rate, and going down even more this year from last year's records. 10 out of the 10 most wanted FBI fugitives caught, getting rid of DEI insanity in the country. You know, all of this is going to come to a screeching halt. Democrats are only going to focus on impeachment, impeachment. I hate Trump. I hate Trump more than you hate Trump. There's going to be a contest. I don't know what these people are going to do in 2.5 years when Trump isn't around to hate anymore. I guess they'll still just keep hating him anyway, blaming him anyway. The largest domestic oil and gas production we hit last year, and we're hitting new highs this year. Millions of acres open for oil, gas, and coal, not only exploration, but production. The president, you know, looking to build peace. We don't have a nuclear-armed Iran that will hand off to our kids and our grandkids. The largest deregulation movement in the history of the country. You know, the president now working on, again, not only the largest tax cuts in history, no tax on tips, no tax on overtime, no tax on Social Security. That's, you know, promises made, promises kept. You know, J.D. Vance told me last week, $19 trillion in committed monies for manufacturing in the country. I mean, this is real. And this is happening. Who do you want in power? You know, because that's on the ballot in 29 days. It's all happening in 29 days. And we'll end up getting the government we deserve. And you'll say, well, I don't deserve it, Hannity. I'm going out and vote. Well, try to, you know, get your friends, your neighbors, your family, your coworkers. And maybe not everybody's happy with everything that the president's done. That's possible. Maybe everybody's not happy with everything your congressman or congresswoman has done. That's legitimate. I have plenty of criticisms for plenty of Republican congressmen and senators. However, none of them are supporting this insanity. And you don't let these polls impact you at all. By the way, a little Republican infighting. Ted Cruz, I noticed, firing back at J.D. Vance for suggesting he's already gearing up for a 2028 bid. Blasting the VP as insecure. Vance, you know, my experience, people engage in political bomb throwing when they're feeling insecure. Do I think Ted Cruz is maybe gearing up? Maybe. I don't know for sure, but I would not be surprised. But we'll see what happens. Anyway, I noticed that the Secretary of War, Pete Hegseth, has ordered commanders to set aside a day this month for troops to register, request absentee ballots, and to vote, which, by the way, we should go out of our way to help these military men and women that are serving abroad to vote as much as we can. They're serving our country. They have as much as at stake in this as anybody. Pollster Lee Carter says polls say Democrats could swamp Republicans. She says, as a pollster, I have a question. You know, and she cites the headlines. A blue wave is coming. A blue tsunami is coming. Democrats may want to stop ordering yard signs and start ordering life jackets. I get it, but... and she says, yeah, there are plenty of polls that are good for Democrats. But most of these polls, to be very, very blunt, are not people that have ever polled anything involving Donald Trump well, ever, in the last three presidential election cycles. And, you know, if you look at President Trump's approval rating, okay, you could say, like most presidents at this point in their term, they struggle a little bit. I don't think that it doesn't matter. I don't think MAGA voters are going anywhere. I think the question is, will they be motivated enough and understand the moment? This is an inflection point for the country. This, you know, what do you want to hear on election night or the next day or the next or early in the morning when you hear the words Fox News can project? What, how do you want that sentence to end? Because it could end, you know, one of, I guess, three ways. One is the Democrats have taken control of the House and Senate. It could end with the Democrats have taken over one house and not the other. Not, you know, the Republicans will maintain control of the Senate, or Republicans have shocked the world. You know, Democrats, by the way, are so desperate. You know, they've now poured over $3 million because the campaign of this guy Troy Jackson is just disintegrating. Notice Abdul El Sayed is on with Martha McCallum. We'll have Martha on tonight. And this guy's just slick, is what I see. Just slick. You can't justify who El Sayed is. I'm going to get into this later today. I'll tell you more about it tonight on the show. But, you know, I think some races are going to be hard to win. I think Steve Hilton has an uphill fight in California because so many people have left California. I'm beginning to wonder if, you know, some of the people in a state like Texas aren't influenced by the fact that so many Californians have packed up and they've gone to Texas. Remember, we were chronicling for a long time the cost of a U-Haul. If you take it to California to Texas, you know, the average price at the time we were doing the story was about $2,500 one way to Texas. But if you took a U-Haul from Texas to California, you were basically doing U-Haul a favor. And you can get it for like $300 or $400 in the other direction because so many people were only coming one way. And so it's better that U-Haul gets some money for the drive back. And that's why it was so cheap. Pretty amazing. Now you got this radical left. And, you know, they're all now trying to change. You got Telefrico. You know, this guy can't make up his mind. He's been trying to run away from six genders and God is non-binary and biological men playing women's sports. There's a New York Post article that Telefrico held a New York City fundraiser hosted by leaders of a group that supports gender surgery and transition drugs for minors. I'm reading directly from the New York Post. Weeks after insisting that he opposes these controversial practices. Anyway, September 8th, Fox News interview the Democratic state legislator facing Republican Texas attorney Ken Paxton in this important race in Texas. And the 37-year-old claimed he's been consistent on the issue, even though we have played him on both sides of the issues. Then he goes to this fundraiser in later September. This was, what was the date of this? The date was September 29th. I mean, just last week. And the reception's hosts included Morgan Cox. I don't know who the hell that is, who sits on the HRC Board of Directors. That's the name of this group. And anyway, and another guy who serves as their foundation board of directors and former U.S. ambassador to Spain, who sits on both these boards. Anyway, they are the nation's largest LGBTQ political lobbying group. And in a guide published by their foundation, the organization notes that puberty-blocking drugs can be given to adolescents and that some trans youth may benefit from gender-affirming surgery, which is rarely an option under the age of 17. This is insane. I mean, if you can't buy a beer at 17, you ought not be able to do this operation at 17. It's really that simple. It's not that difficult. Not that hard. But this is now what we're living through. Look, the Democrats cannot be honest and run any longer on the DSA platform. And the reason is the polling is not showing that it's doing well. All right. So where did they get their marching orders from? That's where they got them from, AOC. What did AOC tell them? That, no, that's woke 1.0 crazy. I didn't believe what I was saying. Now, if you believe that, then you're believing the big lie. You know, she was telling the truth in the beginning. You know, Bernie Sanders, oh, nobody wants to defund the police. It's right on the DSA website. He knows it's on the website. At some point, it's going to be scrubbed from that website. It's only a matter of when. I thought it probably would have happened by now. So, okay, then you see all these candidates from Abdul El Sayed. Oh, Hassan Piker is some, what does he call him, Linda? Some podcaster, some blogger. What is he, what Jason said?
3: Some streamer
1: said
3: from California.
1: The streamer from California.
3: Let's stop talking about streamer, this guy.
1: The streamer from California was invited on the campaign trail by Abdul El Sayed himself, according to Hassan Piker. Now, either you believe that or you don't believe that. I mean, it's just, and then Tellerico is trying to say he doesn't believe in six genders anyway. I guess my math was wrong, you know, but he makes all of these decisions on biblical grounds. Well, the Bible says God created man and woman. It doesn't talk anything about six genders or that God is non-binary. Okay, well, excuse me, it does say in the Bible, although he says he's a Christian that hates Christians on top of every other weird position he has. You know, look, people in Texas, you better wake up, because Democrats are pouring hundreds of millions of dollars to fill the airwaves with garbage in Texas, just like they're trying to help El Sayed, and just like they're trying to help every other radical in the country. All right. I don't know where the time flies by. 800-941-SHAWN if you want to be a part of the program. All right. You're not going to believe this. Let's say if your phone rings and it's your bank, or you think it's your bank. They know your name, your address, the last four digits of your Social Security number, and you think, oh, well, it must be my bank. They have all that information. If you think that, you're making a big mistake. Chances are it's not your bank. Chances are it's a scammer that bought your information probably for about $2 from a data broker or one of these people search sites. 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
5: 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You'll see most of the fill in tightening up near the Winton Road on and off ramps. 490 also with some westbound traffic at the Ames Street intersection. 590 with growing slowdowns through the construction area at the on and off ramps at Monroe. I'm Ray Mars, News Radio WHAM 1180.
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1: 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As terrorists attacked his community, he and his wife sheltered in their safe room. 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And today he continues helping rebuilding. 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And each flag planted as part of this powerful movement is honoring a life that was lost. 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

0: Good afternoon. It's 4 o'clock, sunny skies, 61 degrees in downtown Rochester. I'm Dave Debo on News Radio Wham 1180. We have breaking news at this hour. Gates police say a woman was fatally shot by an officer early Sunday after raising what appeared to be a revolver. Police Chief Robert Long explained more this past hour in just past 20 minutes or so. He says an officer on routine patrol spotted 27-year-old Haley Rodriguez standing in the middle of Spencerport Road around 1 a.m. The officer stopped to check on her. She was ordered to drop her weapon, but he says she didn't.
1: Unfortunately, at one point, the individual did raise the revolver towards the officer, at which point the Gates police officer did fire, striking the individual. The officer was able to call for backup, fire, EMS, who all arrived at the scene.
0: Rodriguez later died at Strong Memorial. Investigators later determined the gun was a realistic-looking replica. Nonetheless, the Monroe County Sheriff's Office and the state AG is investigating. Greece police have made an arrest in last week's fatal shooting on Stone Road. Detectives say 36-year-old Troy Sowell of Rochester is the one who shot and killed 33-year-old Renard Willis IV back on October 2nd. He was arrested later that evening. Police say Sowell is charged with second-degree murder and arraigned on October 3rd, then sent to Monroe County Jail without bail. That investigation remains active. Governor Kathy Hochul has declared a state disaster emergency. New York is battling a growing measles outbreak, she says. 108 measles cases confirmed statewide this year, all but seven of them outside of New York City. The emergency order now allows paramedics, pharmacists, even midwives to give the vaccine and allow nurses to order testing. Hochul is urging New Yorkers to check their vaccination status and get vaccinated if needed. Other news in New York State, the state attorney general receiving pushback from a lawyer representing one of those seven men accused of gang raping a college student at Cornell.
2: Attorney Andrew Miltenberg says he's not suggesting that. New York Attorney General Letitia James does not believe she can be fair, but he's not on board with the comments she made about the case before her office took over the criminal investigation. Miltenberg claims in a statement to Fox News, the attorney general's initial comments in support of the accuser created an avoidable question about the appearance of impartiality, adding the concern is whether the public can have confidence that the investigation begins without any predetermined view of the facts. The AG publicly described what the woman had, quote, been forced to endure as horrific and unacceptable, and in addressing her directly said, together with all survivors, we stand with you. CJ Papa, Fox News.
0: The driver who died in Saturday's fatal crash on East Henrietta Road in Calkins has been identified. 24-year-old Faith Machado of Henrietta was killed in a crash at the intersection around 6:45. Saturday night. Six vehicles involved, six people injured. And a Geneseo man who left his father's body at Livingston County Sheriff's Office has now pleaded guilty to shooting his dad to death.
3: Richard Flugel Jr. was 30 when he shot and killed 60-year-old Richard Flugel Sr. of Irondequoit in December of 2024. He drove the body to the sheriff's office in Geneseo that following night while his attorney called 911 to say they were bringing in the body. Flugel was charged with murder, criminal use of a firearm, and evidence tampering. He's scheduled for sentencing on December 3rd. He's facing 25 years to life in prison. Anthony Panazowicz, News Radio, WAM 1180.
0: 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The Dow is up 87 points. The NASDAQ, 286.
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0: We've got 61 degrees. 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
13: All right, thanks, Scott Shannon. Hour two, Sean Hannity Show, toll-free. It's 800-941-SEAN if you want to be a part of the program. So we're 29 days till the all-important midterm elections. We've had the worst polling in the primaries I've ever seen in my lifetime. Francesca Hong was supposed to win by as many as 30 points, anywhere between 20 and 30 points. El Sayed up to 20 points. In the case of Francesca Hong, she lost by 3,000 votes, and Abdul El Sayed barely hung on by a point in his race in Michigan. We are following the following states: Michigan, Texas, Ohio, Kansas, Minnesota is now in play, Iowa, Alaska, Maine, New Hampshire, North Carolina, Georgia, and we're following it all. Now, the polling has been atrocious, and what I've been telling people, all of those of you listening, is don't pay attention to the polls, because you can't trust them. Anyway, with that said, I mean, we have Robert Kahaly of Trafalgar. You have Matt Towery, Insider Advantage. You have John McLaughlin, McLaughlin and Associates. Rasmussen, to a certain extent, have done a pretty good job of nailing Donald Trump polling. The rest of them, they've been atrocious. What they usually do is at this time, you know, 29 days out of an election, you're going to read every bad poll you can possibly read. And I think the reason is they want to deflate people's incentive. They either like to create over exuberance and a false sense of confidence, or they want to deflate people's motivation. What's the point of voting? This race is gone. Just look at the polls. Well, you can't say that in this year, frankly, or any year. So, but with that said, it is a good idea to look at what Republicans, what the president should be messaging in these last 29 days. Anyway, Matt Towery of Insider Advantage is with us. John McLaughlin is with us. By the way, Matt has a new book out, The Honoring of Ignorance. We have a link on Hannity.com. Welcome both of you to the program. Thanks for being with us.
14: Thank you, Sean.
15: You.
13: Matt, anything I'm saying about the polling in this cycle and in past cycles that's wrong?
14: No. I mean, one of the things is John doesn't get enough credit because he's also the president's pollster. So sometimes we don't include him because people will say, oh, well, he's biased. Well, he's not biased. He's just accurate. But that's why he's the president's pollster. We've all done a pretty good job, and I think we're going to do a good job this year. I want to point out something that's going on, though, Sean. We are seeing these polls, an avalanche of polls, showing Democrats are crushing Republicans all over the place, and now the governor's races look like they're all going Democratic. There are a couple of things. First of all, most of these polls are always off and skewed to the side of the Democrats. We know that by large percentage points. The second thing we're seeing, and I'd be interested to see if John's getting the same thing, we're seeing the highest voter intensity, the most enthusiastic voters among seniors, and I've not seen that in a long time at this level. They're voting Republican. The least enthusiastic are young people who are supposedly going to go in there and, you know, tear everything apart and put the Democrats in the office. So when you start re-weighting for that, and by the way, independent voters who are going Democrat this year a little more, they're not enthusiastic about voting either. So if you re-weight these polls based on who's actually going to come to the polls themselves and vote, you're going to see the Republicans being a lot closer than these polls are showing. I mean, we're following House districts, like a little House district in Florida, HD 60, and Georgia Senate 48. These are 50-50 races, and we're going to sit there and see what the party does. How do they turn people out for their races? Because it's that local level that also drives the Senate races and the gubernatorial races.
13: Let's get your broad overview, John McLaughlin.

0: They had the Hillary lock and the Biden blue wave, and that race was only decided by 44,000 votes in three states. And then the 2024 election was supposed to be Kamala Harris. So, you know, fortunately for me, Donald Trump's made me look good all these years with his polling, and he's got good advice from a lot of good people. But, you know, he won, and he won decisively last election in spite of the polls. I mean, they were trying to suppress our vote. You get this now where they're trying to, basically try to stop contributions to Republicans by saying they're down and say, and they're directing money to, when you look at the map of these closed states, I don't think we're going to lose Alaska, like Matt said. I don't think we're going to lose Iowa or Ohio or, and the Republicans are pulling money out of North Carolina and Georgia, which is unheard of. I did the polling in North Carolina three times in a row for Donald Trump. We won it three times in a row. I go back to having worked for Senator Helms, Senator Faircloth in that state. We should not be pulling out of North Carolina. We should not be pulling out of Georgia. I worked for Doug Collins there, Governor Deal. I mean, but right now they are to try to save some states that should be reliably red. And we should win Ohio. We should win Nebraska. We should win Kansas. They shouldn't be in play. But right now they've got, when you look at these rating services, they've got nine pure toss-up Senate races, and you got another five that are leaners. And I agree with you, Sean. Minnesota's in play. It's a dead even race. I know for a fact from my own super PAC polling that Michigan's a dead even race, 49-49. Should not be a dead even race, but it is. So we've got to win that one. So it's a very close election, and you got 29 days to go, and people are getting focused, and we're seeing the difference.
1: Matt Towery, let's go through the states that we're talking about. Michigan, Texas, Ohio, Kansas, Minnesota, Iowa, Alaska, Maine, New Hampshire, North Carolina, and Georgia. What do you see?
2: Well, to John's point, Michigan is basically a tied race now. Now, just think about this. 3 weeks to the midterm convention out in Dallas, all these polls had down 6, 7, 8 points. Now, all of a sudden, the good polls have it basically tied. So, in other words, they're all compressing, and the Republicans are coming up. Ohio is the same way. Obviously, we were the ones who had the poll out in Minnesota. That's going to be a new frontier for us. We haven't had that in quite some time.
1: Well, same with New Hampshire, right, Matt?
2: It's just come out.
1: I think we're losing Matt. All right, let's go to John. John, I'll let you run through the races, and what do you see?
0: I agree with Matt that the Republicans, as they focus on these races, the Republicans are pulling from what the media polls had us behind to like dead even or within the margin of error. And you got 29 days to go. As the Republicans contrast with what the Democrats stand for, raising taxes, that's the leading affordability issue. They're going to raise taxes. They're increase spending. They're increase waste. They're going to have the government eliminate all private health insurance, take over your health care. Massive tax increases for that. They're going to have open borders again. As the Republicans contrast with these Democrats, and look at Tallarico in Texas, the guy's a creeper when it comes to sex offender, transgender issues. The focus right now should be creating that contrast, and that'll win it for the Republicans.
1: All right, back to Matt Towery. I think we got Matt back. You can finish your analysis, Matt.
2: Well, I mean, I'm just saying all these races. In fact, what I've said is almost every state's a battleground state this year. It's states you didn't think would be for Democrats or for Republicans. It's going every which way. But I do want to say one thing. You know, John mentioned the fact that GOP pulling out money from some states they shouldn't be pulling out. Let me give you two quick things, okay? Who said this? A mighty American consumer is crashing through inflation during and bringing growth. And then who said this? U.S. unemployment is below 5% at historic rates not seen since the 1960s. Do you think that was Donald Trump bragging? No. That's Yahoo News and the Wall Street Journal in the last few days. I want to know why the Republicans don't have an ad up telling people this, because they're getting nothing. But in my book, The Honoring of Ignorance, I talk about this mirage machine that's created. And so they've created this idea that because gas prices are up, somehow everything is terrible in this country. People are spending like no tomorrow. They have more money in their pocket. And I put a challenge to the Republican Party and the MAGA group and people who run this stuff. Get some ads out there right now so these independents realize how the economy really is, instead of listening every night to the mirage machine trying to depress them and make them think that everything's going negative.
1: Do you think, Matt, that the ads that are being run are the wrong ads?
2: No, I mean, look, every Senate race and every gubernatorial race has to run their own local ads.

0: But look, the president's strategy is we're running on the president's record. Well, we're going to run on the president's record. They need to put that record out, not from Donald Trump. They all think he's just bragging. They need to put out what the enemy is writing. The Wall Street Journal, Yahoo, CNBC, places you would never expect, because people don't read this stuff. They don't see it, and they're being brainwashed. And you need some of that independent vote to come up for these Republicans to win. It's time to do it right this minute, because, you know, mailing the votes are already out. Ballots are already out in Florida. Next week in Georgia, I believe they start early voting. There's not a lot of time left. And these races are not only eminently winnable, they are winnable. They just got to get the message across.
1: Quick break. Right back. More with our pollsters, Matt Towery and John McLaughlin, on the other side. Then your call's coming up this Monday. It's toll free. It's 800-941-SHAWN if you want to be a part of the program as we continue.
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1: All right, final moments. Our pollsters, I'm not trusting most of them this year. They've been atrocious this year. But we have Matt Towery, Insider Advantage, John McLaughlin, McLaughlin and Associates with us. What's the messaging or the key messaging, John McLaughlin, your polling is showing works the best for a Republican?
16: 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We were losing the generic ballot by two points. And if you asked, are you going to support a free market Republican or a capitalist Republican or a big government socialist Democrat? All of a sudden, the Republican went up 13 points. Well, last month it closed to within 7 points, 47-40. This month it's closed where the Republicans ahead, but 45-41. The Republicans have missed an opportunity with the midterm convention to actually create a scorecard and get the Democrats back on defense. In fact, when you look at unpopular leaders, I mean, Chuck Schumer he was 46 unfavorable last month, 29 favorable this month nationwide. He's 32 and 42. I mean, a little push, Donald Trump could push him over 50%. This guy is going to be the leader of the Democrats in the Senate. I know in my home state of New York, Schumer has a 65% unfavorable rating. And in New York, where they have a socialist mayor who wants to, he controls Kathy Hochul. She endorsed him, created him. Hochul now is going to give him all the tax increases he wants on November 4th. He wants to raise property taxes, income taxes, lower the threshold for the death tax. He wants a corporate tax surcharge. They're going to get that. Plus, he's going to have a bonus for all New York City residents when he releases thousands of criminals when he shuts down Rikers Island. In New York State, Blakeman's within a few points of Kathy Hochul precisely because they know what socialism does. The outer boroughs and the city are afraid of their mayor, of what he's going to do if Hochul gets reelected. That's why Blakeman's close right now. And don't even get me started on the anti-Semitism. But this is what they're bringing to the rest of the country. This is what El Sayed is. This is what Tallarico is. This is what all the Democrats will be doing in Congress if they're successful to take over the House and Senate.
1: All right. Exit question, and I need quick answers from both of you. Matt Towery, who will have control of the House and Senate if you have to predict? Here we are 29 days before this midterm.
17: I don't like predicting, as you know. So I'm going to say this. I'm going to say that right now I were
1: Are you going to punt? Don't punt.
17: I'm not going to punt. I'm going to say the Senate will stay with the Republicans. The House is very problematic, but that's for other reasons. But I do think that the Republicans have to get it one notch up to make sure they get the Senate.
1: Last word, John McLaughlin, predictions.
16: I believe the next 29 days will keep the Senate, and there's over 70 House races in contest, right? And, you know, being contested. There's 17 seats that are pure toss-ups. We have the possibility to hold the House. And those Senate races, and particularly some governor's upsets, could actually secure the House for us. So I think we'll win the Senate. And the question is how close we'll be to hold the House.
1: Well, I can tell you that there are enough people in this radio audience and my TV audience that if they all vote, no exceptions allowed, if everybody votes, there are enough votes here to turn this election on a dime in all 50 states. Appreciate it, Matt Towery, John McLaughlin. Thank you both. Now, you've heard me talking about the Sig Sauer P365. It is the number one selling concealed carry pistol in America. More people carrying firearms. Why? 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It's getting worse every day. Now, Sig Sauer has a 270-year history of precision craftsmanship, incredible reliability. 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

0: 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At 4:30, I'm Bud Lowell on News Radio Wham 1180. Gates police say a deadly officer-involved shooting early Sunday morning began when a patrolling officer noticed a woman standing in the middle of Spencerport Road and went to see if she was okay. Chief Robert Long says the officer stopped and got out, noticed the woman was carrying a revolver. She ignored orders to lower it and was shot when she pointed the gun at the officer. It later turned out to be a realistic replica. Greece police have made an arrest in last week's fatal shooting on Stone Road. Detectives say 36-year-old Troy Sowell of Rochester is the one who shot and killed 33-year-old Renard Willis IV of Greece on October 2nd. He was arrested later that evening. President Trump's pointing at Arizona as an example of what he calls cheating with mail-in ballots. Before departing the White House today, Trump spoke about a ballot error in Maricopa County, the state's largest. More than 3,100 ballots were mailed early because of a vendor's error. The county recorder's office, though, says there's nothing wrong with them. They're safe and valid. The Fly Dubai co-pilot accused of stabbing his captain reportedly planned to crash the passenger jet into Tel Aviv's main airport. Reporters say the co-pilot told UAE investigators that after attacking the pilot, he intended to hit Ben Gurion Airport. The 13 Wham Weather Authority forecast, maybe some frost south of Rochester tonight, low 37. Staying cool tomorrow, partly sunny, high 58. Downtown, we've got mostly sunny skies and 60 degrees. 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
1: All right, 25 till the top of the hour. It's toll free. It's 800-941 Sean. If you want to be a part of the program, your calls, your comments, your intuitive insight coming up in mere moments. Born on America's darkest day, 9/11/01. Our friends at the Tunnel to Towers Foundation, they have been helping American heroes ever since. Heroes like U.S. Army Sergeant Mario Nelson. Now, he served in the National Guard, volunteered at Ground Zero after the 9/11 attacks. Later, Mario did enlist full-time in the Army, was deployed to Iraq, and sadly, Mario made the ultimate sacrifice when he was killed by a rocket-propelled grenade. Now, this being the 25th anniversary year of 9/11, we continue to honor the cost of service, the enduring legacy of those that gave everything for our liberty, for our freedom. Now, Mario sadly left behind his wife and his daughter. And after his death, his wife even began helping others heal from grief and from trauma related to all of this. And the Tunnel to Towers Foundation, because of your generosity, they were able to recognize this sacrifice of this family by providing them with a mortgage-free home. And by the way, we can help even more families like the Nelsons. 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Hey, Linda, guess who I will be interviewing for my podcast immediately after this program today?
2: Who?
1: You don't know, do you?
2: I do not. Nobody tells me anything. I'm always the last to know.
1: I talk to you all the time. We talk. We talk this week.
2: Clearly not, because I don't know nothing about today.
1: Rambo, Deadfish, Emmanuel. By the way, do you think he knows I call him that?
2: Yes, I do.
1: You do think he knows that?
2: Well, considering the fact that you screamed it down on a very large, huge convention center hallway, Rambo, as loud as you possibly could. Yeah, I think he has some idea. Yeah.
1: Now, he was on Meet the Press yesterday. I'm not sure if you saw any of it. And he's now saying that he's going to support Abdul El-Sayed. Now, he's saying that on the one hand. On the other hand, he's saying a lot of negative things about Democrats, which, you know, I will question him about. I'll question him about, you know, his time as mayor. He was mayor for 8 years in Chicago. But, you know, he's out there, you know, talking about the Democratic Party as if, you know, they're a mess, and they are a mess. And, you know, he said that the Democratic brand is crap, and it shouldn't just be about fighting Donald Trump. He's saying that the brand is weak. He's saying it's a bad idea to go after impeaching Donald Trump. He says the Democratic socialists are non-Democrats. I'm like, okay, then why are you supporting Abdul El-Sayed? Because that's what he said also. Listen.
3: Well, let me ask you this, because given El-Sayed's position, given how you're saying how complex this issue is, will you endorse Abdul El-Sayed?
4: Yeah, it's a complex issue.
3: Will you endorse Abdul El-Sayed?
4: Look, I'll be going to
3: support him, given that position.
4: Yeah. We have massive disagreements. I support the Democratic Party. I support the Democratic candidate. I'll be going to Michigan again. I've been there repeatedly to help the gubernatorial candidate. I support the Democratic Party position because it happens to come up, as Supreme Court Justice Alito said. He's thinking about retiring. And I'm not playing around anymore with what they did under President Obama on the Supreme Court, or what this Supreme Court did giving President Trump a get out of jail card as it relates to all the corruption, which is why you're seeing this.
3: But just to be clear,
4: the Supreme Court, I just said it. I will
3: support. Do you support Abdul El-Sayed?
4: My support's not important. I said yes.
1: Now, okay, just to let Rambo know, give him a little preview of today's coming attractions, if he's listening, that this is Mike Rogers, who's running in Michigan against Abdul El-Sayed. You know, he's a guy that's criticizing breast cancer research, you know, on top of football, on top of every other dumb thing that he says, and on top of his best friend, Hassan Piker. Listen.
5: Breast cancer is the second leading cause of cancer death in women. 1 in 8 women will be diagnosed with this disease during their lives. But Abdul El Sayed blasted breast cancer patient advocates, saying increased funding for breast cancer research was disturbing because it benefited women with social power and privilege. What is wrong with Abdul El Sayed? As a cancer survivor, Mike Rogers will stand with Michigan women.
1: Okay, well, this is going to be interesting. If that's the more moderate wing of the Democratic Party, then you know that this party is gone. All right, let's get to our busy phones. Eric in my free state of Florida. Eric, hi, how are you? Glad you called, sir.
6: Thank you, Sean, for taking the call. Congratulations on your 30-year anniversary. You've done a wonderful job over the last 30 years. I'd like to talk a little bit about Medicare for All.
1: By the way, thank you.
6: Oh, you're welcome.
1: Yeah, well, there are Medicare for All, yeah, which, you know, is going to cost trillions of dollars we can't afford.
6: Exactly. There are 5 bullet points that really have to be presented in unison anytime we talk about that. Medicare for All is going to cost $5 trillion, like you just said. And number 2 is the amount of spending is going to fuel inflation like crazy. Number 3, we're going to have huge taxes in order to pay for this. And number 4, it's terribly unfair to seniors who worked for 47 years from 18 to age 65 in order to earn Medicare benefits. And finally, the most important bullet point is Kristen Logan. She needs to become a household name. She's the Canadian cancer patient who waited 6 months to get an MRI scan while the Canadian government sent her pamphlets on how to kill herself. So Kristen is spelled with a K. I hope everyone becomes familiar, and maybe you could invite her on your show someday.
1: No, it's a great idea. I am familiar with the case, but that's not the only one. I mean, why do so many Canadians flock to America when they need care and they have a single payer plan? You know, why do the National Health Services in Great Britain, why is it such an unmitigated disaster? Because it doesn't work. And remember, as part of Medicare for All, they also want to get rid of private health insurance. So you wouldn't even be allowed to, you know, have concierge care if you can afford it. But if they have their way, you wouldn't be able to afford anything because we'd all have the same amount of money because they would confiscate everyone's wealth. Aaron is in Michigan. Aaron, well, what a race you got going on there. Glad you called, sir.
7: Yeah, how you doing, Sean?
1: I'm good. What's going on?
7: Nothing. Hey, let me, first off, thank you for taking my call and thank you for being a warrior for telling the truth in this world because there's not enough of that going on.
1: Well, you give me that opportunity every day. I'm never taking it for granted, and I feel more gratitude and appreciation than I've ever felt in my life. I realize how blessed and lucky and fortunate that I am. I was on with Steve Ducey today. We were talking about finishing 30 years of Fox. Can you believe I've been on Fox for 30 years? It feels like 30 minutes. It's gone by so fast.
7: It's awesome. It's absolutely awesome. I want to talk about Mr. El Sayed today, and I
1: yes, sir.
7: I live in the Detroit area, and you know, all due respect to your pollsters, they are completely wrong of what's going on in this state. Everyone around the country doesn't understand is the Arab community in Michigan is not new. So a lot of the communities around the country are more of like they've never been exposed to it. We've had an Arab community for 50 years here, right? Dearborn, you know, is the hub of the Arab community.
1: Yeah, my understanding it's about 2% of the population. Am I wrong on that?
7: I believe that you're right, and it's concentrated in a couple different areas in Wayne County. And you know what I wanted to talk about was in Wayne County, in Michigan. In order to win a general election in Michigan, you have to win Wayne County. It's Detroit. You have to win Detroit.
1: Wayne County is Detroit. That's correct. Even though Detroit lost at one point half their population. By the way, just as long as we're talking about it, remember Abdul El Sayed wouldn't comment on Ali, the Supreme Leader Khamenei's death because a lot of people in Dearborn are sad. I'm like, if they're sad, they're supporting the number one state sponsor of terror responsible for killing untold thousands of Americans. Okay, sure, sounds great.
7: It's terrible. Plus, he had almost a no comment on the terrorist attack on the Jewish center that was in the suburbs of Detroit. You know, a couple of months ago, the guy that tried to drive in the door and, you know, kill a bunch of children. right? He didn't really have anything negative to say about that either. You know, he kind of just avoided the question when somebody asked him about it. The problem that's going on in Michigan for Mr. El-Sayed is the fact that the Arab community and the black community do not get along here. Not even close, right? It's not a matter of, you know, is he going to be able to get enough votes? I don't think he's going to be able to get enough votes because the, you know, you look at Wayne County, he lost the primary in Wayne County where Dearborn was at by 7 points. You know, the black community is not.
1: I don't see Haley Stevens voters being enthusiastic about Abdul El-Sayed. I just don't.
7: Not at all. And like I said, Sean, the black community here in Michigan is not a big fan of the Arab community. Plus, we have a situation going on right now that's probably not really getting in the national news, where a black woman was kind of assaulted and robbed during broad daylight by a large group of Arab men, right? And they hurled a bunch of racial insults at her and stole her stuff. She was in a car accident, and you know, this group kind of descended on her in the middle of the day in one of the border areas of Detroit and Dearborn. And now the black community and the Arab community are at this high tension level because there's protesting going on. You know, these groups are showing up in Dearborn, the Dearborn communities and the Dearborn neighborhoods, you know, and these guys are showing up armed, you know, wearing bulletproof vests, but it's not getting any national play because.
1: Well, if anyone gets any videos of this and you want to send it to me, I will give it national play. How's that?
7: Oh, I will definitely.
1: Remember, Linda, correct me if I'm wrong. Remember that happened 1 year and you had Black Panthers showing up at the polling place, I believe in Pennsylvania. I think it was in Philly, wasn't it?
2: Oh, yeah. Oh. They were out and they were loud and they had weapons.
1: Oh, yeah. That was a big deal. If anyone gets any videos of any shenanigans anywhere, any place, please send it to us. We'll take a look at it. Okay.
7: Yeah. There's definitely a couple of YouTube videos out there on it, Sean. So I will, I'll shoot you the links over. But
1: just remember to, I mean, everyone's got to be careful. I've got to be so careful these days because AI can generate anything.
7: Oh, absolutely.
1: I mean, the vetting process that I have to go through on videos, Linda, I mean, the stuff that we have to vet these days, the things that we took for granted for decades, now I have to ask, is this real or is this artificial intelligence? You don't always know.
7: Yeah, absolutely. Absolutely. So I think that the national polling is skewed way off. I don't believe that the polling is, they're not polling down in Detroit.
1: Look at the polling in with Haley Stevens. She was supposed to lose by 20 points. She barely lost by a point. Aaron, I'm going to roll though, man. Appreciate it. Thanks for the heads up. All right, quick break. Right back. More of your calls coming up. Toll free. It's 800-941-SHAWN this Monday if you want to be a part of the program.
0: Up is next. 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
1: On this Monday, let's get back to our busy phones. It's toll-free, 800-941-SEAN. Dave is in Virginia. Dave, how are you? Glad you called. Happy Monday, if there is such a thing.
19: Same to you, Mr. Hannity. Thank you for taking my call. May I call you Sean?
1: Yeah, of course. What's going on?
19: So I've been thinking about sacrifice, okay? Sacrifice. And in the past, some of our leaders during times of crisis and preventing a rogue state from getting a nuclear weapon is certainly, to me, a time of crisis. I ask myself, what would we be willing to sacrifice if we knew that there was going to be an attack either on the United States or our allies? What would we be willing to sacrifice to prevent that? And I'm curious as to what we would.
1: Well, I think what you're probably referring to, I may be guessing, if I am, tell me I'm wrong, is, you know, not having a nuclear armed Iran. I don't think the president had a choice. And, you know, did we sacrifice a period with higher gas prices? Yeah. But the overall economy is, if you look at demographically, especially minorities, we have the lowest poverty rate in history, the largest median income ever in history. We have GDP projected growth. Well, it just was revised upward for the second quarter. We expect third quarter GDP to go up to as high as 5%+, according to the Atlanta Fed. The economy is moving. Manufacturing is coming back. It's making it into the economic bloodstream. But I think Matt Towery was right. Is there's an untold story here that we got to tell. We'll give you the last word.
19: So, If I had the president's ear, I would ask him to ask the oil companies to make the sacrifice, particularly in this last quarter, to reduce prices, to have them ask them to sacrifice. And, you know, I don't know how many people like oil companies, but they could be real heroes if they, in this last quarter particularly, because I don't think they're going to like it if the what I consider to be anarchists take control. So that's it for me.
1: All right, Dave, I think it's a good admonition. And Donald Trump's not gotten the credit for controlling the borders, the largest tax cut. Yeah. And defanging, you know, the number one state sponsor of terror and taking and removing that threat for the entire world. It's frustrating. 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And don't forget to, and you're going to sleep better than you ever have. It makes a difference. It really does. Sleep makes such a big difference. Health, wellness, fitness, nutrition, longevity. Anyway, quick break. We'll come right back. More on the other side as we continue. On October 7, 2023, Israeli firefighter Danny faced a nightmare no parent should ever have to endure. As terrorists attacked his community, he and his wife sheltered in their safe room. Only yards away, his daughter and son-in-law, they were trapped inside their home as it burned down during these horrific attacks that day. There was nothing that he could do to save them, nothing. In the midst of this unimaginable grief, Danny stepped forward to help evacuate survivors and care for this shattered community. And today he continues helping rebuilding. 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
3: Mostly sunny and 58 degrees, and this is the 5 o'clock news hour on News Radio Wham 1180. I'm Bud Lowell. Coming up in the news, a woman shot and killed at an officer-involved shooting, pointed a revolver at Gates police, and it turned out to be a realistic replica. A sentencing in a Rochester murder case. Those stories and more coming up in 1 minute. First, it's 5 o'clock. Let's check traffic and weather on the 10s on News Radio Wham 1180.
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4: 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Westbound delays on 490 starting to intensify from Ames Street back to and beyond the inner loop, starting to thin out just west of Goodman Street's interchange. Route 31 from Howard Road to the Long Pond Road intersection in North Gates with some consistent slowdowns. And issues are also filling in on 104 in the Grease area at Long Pond. I'm Ray Mars with News Radio Wham 1180.
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24: The overnight hours, it's going to be a chilly one as we drop down into the mid-60s. We will see some clear skies and even the potential for some patchy frost to develop, especially closer towards the south. So if you have any plants outdoors, do bring them inside to protect them. As we head into your Tuesday, though, cool start to the morning hours, but the sun comes out for the afternoon and evening. Temperatures below average, climbing only into the upper 50s for a high, and by the nighttime hours, another chilly and cool night as we drop down into the low 40s. As we head into your Wednesday, a few clouds increase by the evening hours, could see an isolated shower late in the day, but temperature is much more favorable, back into the upper 60s. From the 13 WAM Weather Authority, I am meteorologist Selena Ramos on Rochester's News Weather and Traffic Station, News Radio WAM 1180.
3: 13 WAM Weather Radar shows no rain showers around downtown, mostly sunny, 58 degrees. And it is 5:02 on Rochester's source for breaking news, weather, and traffic. 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Gates Police Chief Robert Long says a woman was standing in the middle of Spencerport Road and pointed a gun at a Gates police officer before she was fatally shot early Sunday morning. The chief says the as-yet-unnamed officer was on patrol when he saw the woman, now identified as Haley Rodriguez, standing in the road, and he tried to see if she was all right.
25: As the officer exited his patrol vehicle, immediately observed the fact that the person had a revolver in their hand. The officer immediately gave clear, awesome directions to drop the revolver, to talk to him, wanted to figure out what was going on.
3: But Long says, according to the officer's account and his body camera footage, Rodriguez raised the pistol at the officer and he then fired at her. Rodriguez was hit, after which the officer called for medical help and tried to help her. She was taken to Strong Memorial Hospital, where she later died. Chief Long says the Monroe County Sheriff's Office and the New York Attorney General's Office are now investigating the shooting, and the body camera footage should be released when they are done with it. The name of the driver killed in a chain reaction crash in Henrietta over the weekend is now made public.
26: Monroe County sheriffs say the crash killed 24-year-old Faith Machado of Henrietta. Deputies responded to East Henrietta Road and Calkins Road around 6:45 Saturday night for a six-vehicle crash that injured six others. Each vehicle was heavily damaged and car pieces littered the road. Dave Debo, News Radio Wham 1180.
3: A man indicted in two Rochester murders has been sentenced to 30 years to life in prison. Devontae Haygood was convicted in the murder of 46-year-old Karen Wargo, a homeless woman found dead a year ago July in downtown Rochester. Now, he had previously been convicted in May of 2024 on arson and endangering the welfare of a child charges. That was for setting a house on fire. And he pleaded guilty to second-degree murder in connection with a fatal shooting in 2023 that he was charged with while in prison for the other crime. Haygood killed Karen Wargo while he was awaiting sentencing on those earlier crimes. A Geneseo man who left his father's body at the Livingston County Sheriff's Office has pleaded guilty to shooting him to death.
27: Richard Flugel Jr. was 30 when he shot and killed 60-year-old Richard Flugel Sr. of Irondequoit in December of 2024. He drove the body to the sheriff's office in Geneseo that following night while his attorney called 911 to say they were bringing in the body. Flugel was charged with murder, criminal use of a firearm, and evidence tampering. He's scheduled for sentencing on December 3rd. He's facing 25 years to life in prison. Anthony Panazowicz, News Radio, Wham 1180.
3: Greece police have made an arrest in last week's fatal shooting on Stone Road. Detectives say 36-year-old Troy Sowell of Rochester is the one who shot and killed 33-year-old Renard Willis IV of Greece back on October 2nd. He was arrested later that evening. Police say Sowell is charged with second-degree murder and arraigned October 3rd. He was then remanded to the Monroe County Jail. He's being held without bail, and the investigation continues. More information is surfacing about the punishments Cornell initially handed to the seven men accused in the sexual assault of a student at a fraternity house in 2024. NBC's Maggie Vespa has that.
0: The New York Times reporting two of the accused men were expelled, two more suspended. One, who had already graduated, was barred from campus, with the last two handed lighter punishments, which the Times says included studying sexual harassment and writing reflection papers.
3: Cornell University's president has also spoken out publicly for the first time since the rape investigation was reopened, saying in a video statement that his heart aches when he thinks of what the student, Jane Doe, experienced. Meanwhile, Jane Doe's attorney says his client is facing threats amid growing pressure to drop her lawsuit.
2: Thomas Jufra tells CNN State of the Union that people are trying to figure out his client's identity and have targeted three women who were falsely identified to be her. The allegations have led to severe scrutiny surrounding how Cornell and local law enforcement handled the initial investigation.
5: You had a complaining witness, you had evidence of a crime, and they didn't follow up on it.
2: The woman, identified as Jane Doe in legal documents, filed a lawsuit last month against seven Chi Phi members for the alleged sexual assault that happened back in 2024. I'm Natalie Migliori.
3: 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Coming up, the U.S. Supreme Court back in session with a major environmental case in 3 minutes after we check traffic and weather on the 10s on News Radio Wham 1180.
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3: 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Krista Pike's attorney wants her death sentence commuted after that failed execution. 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
4: From the Clark Peschkin Traffic Center, protect what you have. 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Also, some significant slowdowns on 490 on both sides of the inner loop. You have an accident being serviced still just west of Goodman Street. 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
3: The 13 Wham Weather Authority forecast, partly cloudy tonight. We'll have some areas of frost south of Rochester, low 37. For tomorrow, partly sunny, staying on the cool side, 58 for the high, and for tomorrow night, mainly clear.

0: Research Institute in Irkutsk. That's in Siberia.
1: The case drawing a forceful response from Japan's government, the prime minister calling the incident extremely brutal and vicious. The Ministry of Defense saying, we are deeply outraged and have lodged a strong protest with the U.S. side and have made a firm demand for stricter discipline.
2: Japanese authorities say 20-year-old Lance Corporal Devin Ballard is accused of suffocating the 39-year-old woman at a hotel early Saturday and stealing her wallet and backpack. Police arrested him after investigators say surveillance video showed a man entering the hotel with the woman and later leaving alone. Russia's public health agency is monitoring a possible plague outbreak that has claimed the life of one victim, Sarah Lee Kessler reports.
0: Russia says she was the scientist at an anti-plague research institute in Irkutsk, that's in Siberia. She'd originally been diagnosed with pneumonia of unknown causes. Roughly 200 people in Russia are under medical observation due to possible exposure to her and to plague. The White House told Axios it's monitoring reports and related quarantines in Russia. I'm Sarah Lee Kessler.
2: The U.S. Southern Command says the military has blown up another alleged drug trafficking boat in the Caribbean. It said four narco terrorists were killed. According to Southcom, the vessel was operating along established routes for narco trafficking in the Caribbean, and confirmed intelligence revealed its involvement. This is the U.S. military's first boat strike this month. Officials believe the Fly Dubai co-pilot accused of stabbing his captain and trying to seize control of an Israel-bound plane acted alone, NBC's Keir Simmons reports.
3: Early indications are he is a lone wolf terrorist radicalized on the internet, according to multiple U.S. officials and a former Israeli security official. And according to the Wall Street Journal, citing people familiar with the matter, the Fly Dubai co-pilot had previously been banned from flying by Oman.
2: The newspaper reports it was over concerns he had radical ideological views. U.S. officials tell NBC News the investigation into Wednesday's mid-air attack is still in its early stages. The United States has removed all of its B-1 bombers from an airbase in the United Kingdom. Ollie Barrett reports this is amid security concerns over a suspected terror plot.
4: The Americans are absolutely insistent that it doesn't mean that their military operations against Iran can't continue in the way that they have been in the past, and that it's ready to launch attacks whenever and from wherever it needs to.
2: The Pentagon says about a dozen bombers stationed at RAF Fairford have been brought back to the U.S. but remain ready for combat missions. Dennis Hastert, the Republican former Speaker of the House, is dead at the age of 84. Jennifer Kuiper has more.
5: According to the Kendall County, Illinois coroner, Dennis Hastert died over the weekend due to natural causes. In 2016, Hastert became the highest-ranking elected U.S. official to ever serve a prison sentence. He was sentenced to 15 months after being convicted over hush money payments made to cover up his sexual abuse of teenage boys during his time as a high school wrestling coach. Then U.S. Attorney Zach Farden told reporters after the sentence was announced,
6: Mr. Hastert's legend and legacy are gone, and in its place are a broken, humiliated man.
5: Hastert represented Illinois in Congress from 1987 to 2007. I'm Jennifer Kuiper.
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9: 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Sign up now for a free state planning workshop on November 18th. 490 westbound traffic tightening up through the interchange with the inner loop. Delays are going to be magnified by an accident just west of the Ames Street intersection. Delays are also tightening up on West Henrietta Road. Issues filling in just west of 390 due to an accident there. Traffic filling in from 390 down to Crittenden Road. I'm Ray Mars, News Radio Wham 1180.
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13: 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Hurt in a car? Call William Mattar.
14: For tonight, we'll drop down into the mid-60s. Very cool out there. We do have the potential for some patchy fog to develop, especially closer towards the southern tier. As we head into Tuesday, going to be a cool start to the morning, but we won't feel those gusty winds coming in from the west. Calmer winds for the day. Luckily, lots of sunshine. Temperatures only climb into the upper 50s. By the night, we drop down into the 40s with clear skies. Heading into your Wednesday, quiet for the morning hours and temperatures feeling favorable in the upper 60s, but we do have a chance to see a few isolated showers by the late evening hours. By the night, we drop down into the low 50s. From the 13 WAM Weather Authority, I am meteorologist Solana Ramos on Rochester's News Weather and Traffic Station, News Radio WAM 1180.
7: Nothing showing on 13 WAM Weather Radar. Downtown sunny and 59 degrees. 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
15: This is a Bloomberg Money Minute. In his latest bid to try to drive energy costs lower ahead of November's elections, President Trump is preparing to ease restrictions on the use of a tax-exempt variety of diesel fuel. It's called dyed red diesel, the kind of fuel usually used by farmers who don't typically drive on highways. Therefore, it's exempt from the 24 cents a gallon federal highway tax. So this is good news for truckers. A new record-closing high today for the Nasdaq after investors bought up tech and AI-related shares, and oil dipped lower to around $89 a barrel. At the close, the Dow up 91 points, the Nasdaq up 286. That's a 1% jump. The S&P added 51. After motorcycle sales revved higher, sparking group shares of Harley-Davidson up nearly 7%. And it looks like autumn is nearly over, at least at Starbucks. It just unveiled its winter menu today. Hitting stores November 5th with a new tiramisu, velvet latte, snowman cookies, and more. 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
7: 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Here are your top headlines we're following tonight. Gates police say a deadly officer-involved shooting early Sunday morning began when a patrolling officer noticed a woman standing in the middle of Spencerport Road, went to see if she was okay. Chief Robert Long says the officer stopped and got out, noticed the woman was carrying a revolver. She ignored orders to lower the weapon and was shot when she pointed it at the officer. It turned out to be a realistic replica pistol. The driver who died in Saturday night's crash at East Henrietta and Calkins Roads has been identified as 24-year-old Faith Machado of Henrietta. Monroe County deputies responded to the intersection around 6:45 Saturday night, and it was a six-vehicle crash that injured six other people. A man who committed murder while awaiting sentencing for an earlier crime has been sentenced now to 30 years to life in prison. Devontae Haygood was a repeat offender, indicted in a 2023 shooting and the 2025 murder of Karen Wargo in downtown Rochester. One person's dead after possible exposure to the plague in Russia. Russian officials said at first a woman who was an employee of an anti-plague research institute in Siberia died from an unspecified form of plague. Now the country's consumer watchdog says the woman was diagnosed with an unknown pneumonia. And several reports say the Fly Dubai co-pilot who stabbed his captain was planning to crash the passenger jet into Tel Aviv's main airport. A complete update of the day's top stories, plus traffic and weather on the 10s in 5 minutes on News Radio Wham 1180. 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
16: 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Monday Night Football tonight on Fox Sports 1280. The Saints host the Atlanta Falcons. Game two of the ALDS. The Yankees are at Tampa. Cam Schlittler versus Freddie Peralta. First pitch, 8 o'clock on TBS. Alex Ovechkin announcing today this will be his final season in the NHL. Tomorrow night, the Sabres host Minnesota, and the Amerks are back in action on Friday as they will play host to Syracuse. That's it. That's Check of Sports. I'm John DeTullio.
7: 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Our top story, a fatal officer-involved shooting in Gates began with a woman standing in the middle of Spencerport Road. That's coming up in 3 minutes, along with checks of traffic and weather on the 10s on Rochester's News, Weather, and Traffic Station. 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

0: Sunny and 59 degrees. 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I'm Bud Lowell. Coming up in the news, how an officer-involved shooting in Gates went down, and Greece police have an arrest in last week's fatal shooting on Stone Road. Those stories and more coming up in 1 minute. First, it's 5:30. We check traffic and weather on the 10s on News Radio Wham 1180.
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2: From the Clark Peschken Traffic Center, protect what you have, a will is not enough. 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Delays are going to be magnified by an accident just west of the Ames Street intersection. Delays are also tightening up on West Henrietta Road. Issues filling in just west of 390 due to an accident there. Traffic filling in from 390 down to Crittenden Road. I'm Ray Mars, News Radio Wham 1180.
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5: The overnight hours, it's going to be a chilly one as we drop down into the mid-60s. We will see some clear skies and even the potential for some patchy frost to develop, especially closer towards the south. So if you have any plants outdoors, do bring them inside to protect them. As we head into your Tuesday, though, cool start to the morning hours, but the sun comes out for the afternoon and evening. Temperatures below average, climbing only into the upper 50s for a high. And by the nighttime hours, another chilly and cool night as we drop down into the low 40s. As we head into your Wednesday, a few clouds increase by the evening hours. Could see an isolated shower late in the day, but temperature is much more favorable, back into the upper 60s. From the 13 WAM Weather Authority, I am meteorologist Selena Ramos on Rochester's News Weather and Traffic Station, News Radio WAM 1180.
0: 13 WAM Weather Radar, not showing any showers anywhere. Downtown sunny and 59 degrees. 5:32 on Rochester's source for breaking news, weather, and traffic. 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Gates police say a deadly officer-involved shooting early Sunday morning began when a patrolling officer noticed a woman standing in the middle of Spencerport Road, went to see if she was okay. Chief Robert Long says the officer stopped his car and got out, at which time he noticed the woman, now identified as Haley Rodriguez, was carrying a revolver.
6: Unfortunately, at one point, the individual did raise the revolver towards the officer, at which point the Gates police officer did fire, striking the individual. The officer was able to call for backup, fire, EMS, who all arrived at the scene.
0: Long says he has reviewed the officer's body camera footage and confirms the officer tried to talk the woman into laying down the gun and talk out her problems, but she did not respond. She died after being brought to the hospital. The gun turned out to be a realistic replica. The Monroe County Sheriff's Office and the Attorney General's Office are handling the investigation. The officer's name not yet released. Greece police have an arrest in last week's fatal shooting on Stone Road.
7: Detectives say 36-year-old Troy Sowell of Rochester is the one who shot and killed 33-year-old Renard Willis IV of Greece back on October 2nd. He was arrested later that evening. Police say Sowell is charged with second-degree murder and was arraigned back on October 3rd, then sent to Monroe County Jail without bail. The investigation is still active. Dave Debo, News Radio Wham 1180.
0: Governor Kathy Hochul today declared a state of emergency because of measles spreading statewide.
8: Governor Hochul declared a state of emergency in response to what she calls the growing number of measles cases across rural areas of the state and neighboring states. The executive order extends the pool of eligible individuals who can administer measles vaccines to include paramedics, pharmacists, and more. Last count saw 7 positive cases in New York City and 101 for the rest of the state. Anthony Panasiewicz, News Radio, WAM 1180.
0: A man who pleaded guilty to shooting his father will face 25 years to life in prison. Richard Flugel Jr. shot his father, Richard Flugel Sr. of Irondequoit, in December 2024. He then drove the body to the Livingston County Sheriff's Office in the trunk of his car, his lawyer following in a separate car and calling 911 to say they were bringing the body in. Flugel pleaded guilty to a number of charges, including murder and evidence tampering. A man who committed murder while awaiting sentencing for an earlier crime has been sentenced to 30 years to life in prison. Devontae Haygood was a repeat offender, indicted in a 2023 shooting and in the 2025 murder of Karen Wargo in downtown Rochester. He committed the second murder while awaiting sentencing on an arson and endangering the welfare of a child charge. That was for setting a house fire with children inside in May of 2024. The driver who died in Saturday night's crash at East Henrietta and Calkins Roads has been identified as 24-year-old Faith Machado of Henrietta. Monroe County deputies responded to the intersection Saturday evening for a six-vehicle crash that injured six others. Several reports say the Fly Dubai co-pilot accused of stabbing his captain was planning to crash the passenger jet into Tel Aviv's main airport. Wendy Swanson has more.
9: The co-pilot reportedly told investigators that after he subdued the pilot, he intended to obtain landing clearances, then hit Ben Gurion Airport. Reports also indicate the accused man acted alone. UAE authorities, who are leading the investigation, said Saturday the co-pilot attacked the captain with a crash axe in an attempted terrorist attack aboard the Israel-bound plane. I'm Wendy Swanson.
0: The Supreme Court has begun a new term, hearing, among several other profile cases, arguments in a Colorado case related to whether lawsuits that seek to hold fossil fuel companies responsible for climate change may be prosecuted in state courts. Also being considered is whether federal courts have the authority to review disputes involving veterans' benefits. Ashley Judd is addressing sexual assault and rape in Greek life on college campuses. The actress posted a video to social media following the gang rape allegations at Cornell University.
10: So today we share our bewilderment, our own sense of loss, our anger at how collectively our needs for safety and protection went unmet.
0: Judd was a member of the Kappa Gamma sorority at the University of Kentucky in the 1980s. 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
2: 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Westbound traffic on 490 impacted by an accident just west of Ames Street. Delays are consistent and stretching back almost beyond the Genesee River. Northbound delays on 590 starting to let up. You'll still see some slowdowns from 590 down to the Weston Road intersection. Accident on West Henrietta west of 390 still being serviced. I'm Ray Mars with News Radio Wham 1180.
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0: 13 Wham Weather Authority forecast. Partly sunny and staying cooler for tonight. Mainly clear, low going to be 37 degrees. For tomorrow, partly sunny and staying cool. High 58. And for tomorrow night, mainly clear and the low 40 degrees. 13 Wham Weather Radar shows all clear. Downtown sunny, basically, and 59 degrees.
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26: Grammy Award-winning country artist Zach Bryan continuing to break records, this time while making a statement. Bryan was once again wearing a Free Palestine shirt during Saturday's show on his With Heaven on tour at Robert Kraft's Gillette Stadium, setting the venue's largest attendance record with more than 73,000 in attendance. This comes after Kraft pressured fellow artist Ed Sheeran to drop rapper Macklemore from his tour last month over his vocal support for Palestinians. Sheeran, who remained neutral on the matter, said it was the promoter's decision. Macklemore announced his own Free Palestine tour, which kicks off later this month.
27: This is Verity.
26: Verity is tops at the box office. The film starring Anne Hathaway earned over $32 million in its weekend debut. It also ranks as Hathaway's third number one opening of 2026. After The Devil Wears Prada 2 and The Odyssey. Resident Evil remaining in second place with $12.5 million in its third weekend at domestic theaters. Heart of the Beast finished third. The R-rated film Digger, starring Tom Cruise, opened in fifth, earning a disappointing $8 million nationwide. We'll forget the sun. Sting is expanding his North American tour.
28: The musician has added two more dates to his Sting 3.0 tour for November 20th and 21st in Brooklyn, which means Sting is going to set a record playing eight shows at the Brooklyn Paramount. Sting will take the stage along alongside his guitarist Dominic Miller and drummer Chris Moss. I'm Mark Mayfield.
26: That's entertainment. I'm Jennifer Polsoni.
0: News Radio Wham 1189 coming up on 544. Here are the headlines. Gates police say the deadly officer involved shooting early Sunday morning began when a patrolling officer noticed a woman standing in the middle of Spencerport Road, went to check if she was okay. Chief Robert Long says the officer stopped and got out of his cruiser, noticed the woman was carrying a revolver. He says she ignored orders to lower the weapon and talk it out and was shot when she pointed the gun at the officer. Turned out it was a realistic replica. A Rochester man who admitted to killing people in two separate incidents will spend 30 years to life in prison. Devontae Haygood, sentenced today for the 2023 shooting of Derek Ellis and the 2025 murder of Karen Wargo in downtown Rochester. Haygood charged with the first murder while in jail awaiting trial for another crime. Governor Kathy Hochul is expanding community college access for adult learners. Starting in January, New Yorkers 25 to 55 will be able to enroll in a SUNY associate degree program in a high-demand field for free, even if they've already got a college degree in a different area. President Trump speaks in Nebraska tonight as midterm elections approach. He'll be in Grand Island, appearing alongside Republican Senator Pete Ricketts as he campaigns for re-election. Over the weekend, the president headlined a rally in Ohio, where he claimed that if Democrats gain power in November, the country will see the worst inflation in U.S. history. News Radio Wham 1180 time is 5:45. Your next check of traffic and weather on the 10s is in less than 5 minutes. A former Anthropic artificial intelligence researcher is warning that AI could mean the end of humans. Jacob Coxon testified in front of the New York City Council at an AI hearing today, saying on the current path, it's more likely humanity loses control of AI and it could end up in humans becoming extinct.
5: That we don't know how to prevent them from developing goals we don't want, and we don't have the safeguards to prevent them from acting on these goals either.
0: He says companies are being reckless in part because they're in a superintelligence race and don't have the safeguards to prevent AI from carrying out unwanted actions. Companies including Google, OpenAI, and Meta are also testifying. The council's discussing bills aimed at creating New York City guardrails around the use of AI. More than 122,000 cases of Gatorade have been recalled over undeclared food dyes.
26: According to the FDA, the recalled Gatorade Lemon Lime, Gatorade Lemon Lime Zero, Gatorade Orange, and Gatorade Orange Zero were distributed in 37 states. Side effects of these dyes could include a mild rash or allergic type asthma, although the FDA says that's uncommon in the general population and more frequently seen among people who have allergic reactions to aspirin. It's a Class 2 recall, meaning consuming the drinks may cause temporary or medically reversible adverse health consequences, or where the probability of serious adverse health consequences is remote. I'm Jennifer Kuiper.
0: 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Coming up on 5:47, ahead, the Rochester Business Report. Bob Lonsberry and another look at sports after we check traffic and weather on the 10s on News Radio Wham 1180.
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30: Here's something pretty disturbing I discovered while researching this podcast. This is what it actually says on the Los Angeles Police Department website. The site states that the Adult Missing Persons Unit investigates 3,200 cases a month, and 70% of those missing people are found or returned voluntarily within 2 or 3 days. It goes on to explain, and I quote here, "Since being a missing person is not a crime, police are given a very limited role while conducting these types of investigations." At the bottom of the webpage, it gets more disturbing. There's a section titled, "What if they never returned?" And here's the official police advice. In such situations, you may want to enlist the services of a private investigator to assist in your search. If you can't afford a PI, the police elaborate, quote, "Another option would be to contact the Salvation Army, which has a missing persons locator program." There is not a single sentence on the LAPD website that would lead a loved one of a missing person to have any faith that the police would properly investigate it. What the LAPD is basically saying is, if someone you love goes missing, don't overreact. They'll probably turn up, unless they don't, in which case you should get someone besides the police to look into it. all this is my way of saying, if the police took missing persons cases as seriously as they do, say, bank robberies, I wouldn't have had to do this podcast in the first place and end up chasing a violent criminal halfway around the country. I'm Neil Strauss, and you can hear the full story of To Live and Die in L.A.
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2: 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Traffic tapering off on 490. Still have an accident near the Ames Street intersection that's being serviced still. West of 390, an accident on West Henrietta. That delay there in between 390 and Crittenden Road on West Henrietta also starting to smooth out. 590 with some consistent northbound issues at Monroe, though, through construction. I'm Ray Mars, News Radio Wham 1180.
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16: For tonight, we'll drop down into the mid-60s. Very cool out there. We do have the potential for some patchy fogs to develop, especially closer towards the southern tier. As we head into Tuesday, going to be a cool start to the morning, but we won't feel those gusty winds coming in from the west. Calmer winds for the day. Luckily, lots of sunshine. Temperatures only climb into the upper 50s. By the night, we drop down into the low 40s with clear skies. Heading into your Wednesday, quiet for the morning hours and temperatures feeling favorable in the upper 60s, but we do have a chance to see a few isolated showers by the late evening hours. By the night, we drop down into the low 50s. From the 13 WAM Weather Authority, I am meteorologist Solana Ramos on Rochester's News Weather and Traffic Station, News Radio WAM 1180.
0: Downtown 59 degrees. 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
17: Rochester's franchise new car dealers are blaming changing sales dynamics in the auto industry for the end of the Rochester Auto Show. They say people are also car shopping more on the internet and less at car shows. The annual winter event dates back to 1908, but the dealers say it makes more sense to encourage customers to go directly to dealerships to see new cars. University of Rochester and unions representing about 2,000 hospital and campus workers have extended their labor contract through Saturday. Negotiations are focused on wages and benefits, with unions saying hundreds of vacancies are contributing to staffing problems. The union says higher pay is needed to recruit and retain workers. There's a new CEO of the Ontario County Chamber of Commerce. Marissa Enzina takes over effective today. She has served as its Director of Member Relations and Communications for the past 2 years. She replaces Tracy Dello Strito, who left to head up the Finger Lakes Visitors Connection. With the Rochester Business Report, I'm Dave Smith. Business reports at 22 and 52 on Rochester's News, Weather, and Traffic Station, News Radio Wham 1180.
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18: We've seen this sad movie before. Gates Police Chief Rob Long stood up this afternoon in that briefing and talked about this young woman in her 20s, middle of the night, middle of Spencerport Road. An officer on routine patrol sees her out there, stops to see if she needs help. And as he approaches, he sees that she has what appears to be a revolver in her hand. As he says, "Ma'am, can I help you?" words along those lines. She, the report is, raises the a revolver and points it at him. He gives clear and concise commands, I believe the phrase is, and at a certain point, the gun being now pointed at him, he discharges his firearm. She's taken immediately to the hospital, but she sadly is deceased. And the part where we've seen this before is it turned out to be a replica revolver. What sort, we don't know. But there have been so many situations where people have had fake guns, and they have displayed these in a threatening manner at police officers. Is it all a vast effort at suicide by cop. I can't understand people acting in this way. Neither can you. Sometimes people are in very bad situations. Sometimes people are feeling bad. Sometimes people may be having mental health episodes. But the deal is that we have these, you know, very realistic looking fake guns. And when a gun is pointed at a police officer, you know, that's going to end one way. And the police officer's going to use deadly force in the face of what the police officer realistically believes is deadly force about to be used toward him. God bless the memory of this lady, her family. God bless the officer involved. And God bless somehow, someday soon, this narrative to change and stories like this to simply stop happening. Don't point a fake gun at a cop, no matter what.
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5: 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Monday Night Football tonight on Fox Sports 1280. The Saints host the Atlanta Falcons. Game 2 of the ALDS, the Yankees are at Tampa. Cam Schlittler versus Freddie Peralta. First pitch, 8 o'clock on TBS. Alex Ovechkin announcing today this will be his final season in the NHL. Tomorrow night, the Sabres host Minnesota, and the Amerks are back in action on Friday as they will play host to Syracuse. That's it. That's Check of Sports. I'm John DeTullio.
0: And you can catch John tomorrow more on noon to 2. 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A woman standing in the middle of Spencerport Road pointed a pistol at a Gates police officer and was shot. That's coming up after a check of traffic and weather on the 10s on Rochester's News, Weather, and Traffic Station. 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

0: Sunny and 59 degrees at 6 o'clock on News Radio Wham 1180. I'm Bud Lowell. Tonight, a woman standing in the middle of Spencerport Road pointed an apparent gun at a Gates police officer before she was shot. And Greece police make an arrest in last week's homicide on Stone Road. Those stories and more coming up in 1 minute.
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3: Route 31 in the Pittsburgh area tightening up on both sides of South Main Street's intersection. Traffic is also filling in at the Clover Street interchange as you head towards the construction at 590. Major highways 390, 490, and 590 all running smoothly and incident-free currently. 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
8: The overnight hours, it's going to be a chilly one as we drop down into the mid-60s. We will see some clear skies and even the potential for some patchy frost to develop, especially closer towards the south. So if you have any plants outdoors, do bring them inside to protect them. As we head into your Tuesday, though, cool start to the morning hours, but the sun comes out for the afternoon and evening. Temperatures below average, climbing only into the upper 50s for a high, and by the nighttime hours, another chilly and cool night as we drop down into the low 40s. As we head into your Wednesday, a few clouds increase by the evening hours, could see an isolated shower late in the day, but temperature is much more favorable, back into the upper 60s. From the 13 WAM Weather Authority, I am meteorologist Selena Ramos on Rochester's News Weather and Traffic Station, News Radio WAM 1180.
0: 13 WAM Weather Radar shows no rain showers anywhere in view. Downtown sunny and 89 degrees, and it's 6:03 on Rochester's source for breaking news, weather, and traffic. 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Gates police say a woman was fatally shot by an officer early Sunday after raising what appeared to be a revolver. Police Chief Robert Long says an officer on routine patrol spotted 27-year-old Haley Rodriguez standing in the middle of Spencerport Road about 1 a.m. The officer stopped to check on her, and when he noticed the gun and she raised it, ordered her to drop the weapon, but she did not.
9: Unfortunately, at one point, the individual did raise the revolver towards the officer, at which point the Gates police officer did fire, striking the individual. The officer was able to call for backup, fire, EMS, who all arrived at the scene.
0: Rodriguez later died, though, at Strong Memorial Hospital, and investigators determined the gun was a realistic-looking replica. The Monroe County Sheriff's Office and New York Attorney General's Office are now investigating. Governor Kathy Hochul has declared a state of emergency because of a statewide spread of the measles. Hochul declared a state disaster emergency in response to what she calls a growing number of measles cases across rural areas of the state and neighboring states. The executive order extends the pool of eligible individuals who could administer measles vaccines to include paramedics, pharmacists, and more. Last count saw 7 positive cases in New York City, 101 across the rest of the state. Greece police have an arrest in last week's fatal shooting on Stone Road.
10: Detectives say 36-year-old Troy Sowell of Rochester is the one who shot and killed 33-year-old Renard Willis IV of Greece back on October 2nd. He was arrested later that evening. Police say Sowell is charged with second-degree murder and was arraigned back on October 3rd, then sent to Monroe County Jail without bail. The investigation is still active. Dave Debo, News Radio Wham 1180.
0: A Geneseo man who left his father's body at the Livingston County Sheriff's Office has pleaded guilty to shooting him to death.
11: Richard Flugel Jr. was 30 when he shot and killed 60-year-old Richard Flugel Sr. of Irondequoit in December of 2024. He drove the body to the Sheriff's Office in Geneseo that following night while his attorney called 911 to say they were bringing in the body. Flugel was charged with murder, criminal use of a firearm, and evidence tampering. He's scheduled for sentencing on December 3rd. He's facing 25 years to life in prison. Anthony Panazowicz, News Radio, WAM 1180.
0: And a man who committed murder while awaiting sentencing for an earlier crime has been sentenced now to 30 years to life in prison. Tavonte Haygood was a repeat offender, indicted in the 2023 shooting and the 2025 murder of Karen Wargo in downtown Rochester. Now, he committed the second murder while awaiting sentencing on an arson charge. That was for setting a house on fire with children inside. 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
6: He's here. 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

0: Here, our number, 877-381-3811, 877-381-3811. Hope you had a great weekend. Hope you were able to watch Life, Liberty, and Levin Saturday, Sunday. Sunday was a full 1 hour with Sam Alito, our associate justice there. And he was absolutely fantastic. And, of course, very few play the clips on the news hours. They play other clips. And the reason is simple. When I interviewed Justice Alito, I'm not interested in political questions, and I'm not interested in headlines. I do that interview for you. And we did it. We went through some of the concepts that are used that I want the American people to know in interpreting the Constitution and applying the language of the Constitution, some of the history of the court, and we went into all that, and where do these principles come from and these values come from. We went into that, and I wanted us to learn more about the justice, and I wanted him to be able to tell more about himself, including his love of baseball, the Phillies. Of course, they suck. They blew it. I'm a Phillies guy, too. I'm from Philly, and he's from Hamilton Township, New Jersey. It's a very small township in New Jersey. He's Italian. He's Catholic, and that was a significant, not massive, but significant Italian Catholic community. There was a lot of farming and so forth, and so when we would drive from the Philadelphia area to Atlantic City, back then we would go down a road. It was two lanes to begin with, and it became four lanes, and we'd drive right through Hamilton, New Jersey. All I remember about that is they had a great diner. I just can't remember the name of it, where we would try and stop when we could. But we got to get down to the nitty-gritty here. There's a lot that's been released by the Department of Justice related to what is massive corruption in the Biden regime with Jack Smith, with Merrickless Garland and his deputy. The Department of Justice was hellish, absolutely hellish. I would say, in terms of modern dictatorships, this was right up there in the way they conducted themselves. And nobody better than our friend Julie Kelly. She's over at Substack, Classified with Julie Kelly. Julie, how are you?
1: I'm good, Mark. How are you? Thanks so much for having me on.
0: I am great, but you know what, Julie? And maybe it's just me. I knew it was awful, and I talked about it all the time. We talked about it all the time. I mean, this is really, the fingerprints are everywhere now, aren't they? Can you walk us through some of this?
1: They are, and Mark, as you know, I was on your show for 2 years covering Jack Smith in person, in trials.
0: The best. You were the best.
1: Well, no, thank you, but I mean, I saw him and his team operate firsthand, and they are, believe it or not, they're dirtier and scuzzier than even I knew that they were.
0: Yeah.
1: It really is, and I mean, the irony of Jack Smith to saunter around this music festival over the weekend wearing a No Kings t-shirt when he ran a one-man tyrannical special counsel's office, abusing the Constitution, ignoring the Constitution, violating the law, violating the norms of just common decency. What is wrong with this guy that he wanted to surveil everyone involved with the president? I mean, we know now that he snatched White House phone records from the National Archives, using the archives' politically motivated agency as an end around the court process to get 87 White House officials' phone records. By doing so, he collected communications with dozens of members of Congress and also reporters from numerous news organizations. That's why he did it. He didn't just want the phone records of White House officials. He wanted all of the information and content of what they were discussing and when. So we got those records. That was a bombshell. Now we learn and confirm that he was spying on Susie Wiles.
0: Yeah.
1: Now this began, though, under the Biden DOJ. I put this on my ex today. This started before Jack Smith took office in November of 2022. A few weeks earlier, they were already sending preservation letters to big tech companies telling them to hang on to the emails of Susie Wiles, Kash Patel, and an unnamed attorney. I mean, the privilege consequences here are all over the place. Jack Smith did not care. But here, what's the bottom line? This represents a Department of Justice that for the second time in three cycles spied on Donald Trump and his campaign. But I would argue this is

0: the ones who signed the pen register allowing Jack Smith to obtain, to seize these phone communications with Susie Wiles and everyone else, including the president. And the way to get that pen register, though, the government has to tell a judge, we think that this is part of a crime that we're investigating. What possible crime could Susie Wiles have committed in 2022 and 2023 related to classified documents? She had nothing to do with it. She wasn't even raised in any of the court filings. So that was a lie, but the judges, Howell and Bosberg, as you know, didn't care. That's why he conducted the classified documents investigation in Washington instead of Southern Florida.
1: Now let's explain why that is important. Go ahead.
0: It's key, and we shouldn't lose sight of this because I think this represents the most egregious abuse of power by Jack Smith. The alleged crime of hoarding classified documents, national defense information, and obstructing the investigation into that happened at Mar-a-Lago. It happened in Palm Beach. So then the jurisdiction for the investigation, including grand jury proceedings, including getting judges to sign off on this sort of nonsense, should have happened in Southern Florida, i.e. Judge Eileen Cannon. But because Jack Smith and the DOJ preceding him were so dirty, were so unaccountable, were so arrogant, they conducted the investigation almost entirely in Washington, D.C., so they could get the rubber stamp from the Democrat, Trump-hating partisan judges there and go before Trump-hating grand juries made up of, 90% Democratic voters in Washington, D.C. At the last minute, Mark, they switched the jurisdiction to Southern Florida, read out copies of the transcript, allegedly, from the grand jury proceedings in Washington to a Florida grand jury. That's how they got the indictments. There was no investigation in Southern Florida, and there's a reason why. They never would have gotten away with what they did in Washington leading up to the indictment. And, of course, a lot of that came to a screeching halt when they had to do this before Judge Eileen Cannon, who thankfully tossed the documents indictment in July 15th, 2024, after determining that Jack Smith's appointment violated the Constitution. That, to me, is the most egregious abuse of power. If Jack Smith and his team should be held accountable, even criminally liable for anything, it should be the abuse of the grand jury process. And this was part of that, surveilling and monitoring, spying on Susie Wiles.
1: Judge Cannon was a hero, wasn't she?
0: Absolutely.
1: Because they were out to get her. They were smearing her. She was this, she was that, yet she was law review. She'd been a prosecutor. She was very thorough in the way she was handling the Constitutional Appointments Clause issue. I know Landmark, my group, was involved, and other groups, and of course, two former attorneys general, my boss, Meese, and others, and right. And the number one expert in the world on the Appointments Clause was there saying, no, this is an unconstitutional appointment. And yet, look how they trashed her. And you're exactly right. And then we find out when it comes to the National School Boards Association, basically, the White House, they went to the White House, and the White House pushed this memo. Pushed it through DOJ, as I knew they did. I mean, the DOJ wasn't going to do that on their own. It was so ridiculous and yet so vile, attacking free speech and parents' rights and so forth and so on. And now it's clear that the White House was involved, right?
0: Oh, it's clear that the White House was involved in all of these, corrupt investigations and manhunts, lawfare used against American citizens that they didn't agree with, that didn't support them, that don't support them, that didn't support their radical policies. So, Mark, the idea that now all of a sudden the corporate media, who turned away, who actually encouraged the Biden DOJ, Merrick Garland, Lisa Monaco, let's not forget her, she was actually the one pulling all the strings, Matthew Graves, the D.C. U.S. attorney who prosecuted all the J6ers, prosecuted Steve Bannon, prosecuted Peter Navarro, all of them working in concert, really focused on nothing else but trying to put Donald Trump, his family, his closest advisors, and, of course, his voters, his supporters, in prison on phony, concocted charges, but also at the same time using the threat of federal power against other groups parents who don't support radical policies at their public schools,

0: you know, pro-lifers. We saw them jailing women in their 70s for protesting outside of abortion clinics in Washington, D.C. I mean, this is nothing that we've seen in history, but we're learning more every week. And I want to commend the White House Transparency Task Force, John Solomon, and also Senator Grassley for producing a lot of these records related
1: to the Attorney General,
0: which was a third. Yes, I'm sorry. And of course, the Attorney General, Todd Blanche, FBI Director Kash Patel, House Judiciary Committee Chairman Jim Jordan, who are producing this, you know, nonstop drip of documents and records that is even eye-opening to people like you and me who covered this, you know, on a daily basis for years. This is still shocking, unacceptable behavior. And if Jack Smith is not held accountable, you are going to have a very angry base. We already saw the Russiagate perps get off. You know, hopefully we'll have some accountability in Florida on the grand conspiracy investigation. But the arrogance, and that's what I saw the most about Jack Smith, the arrogance of him walking around this festival trying to get attention for himself wearing a No Kings t-shirt. Talk about hypocrisy.
1: Yeah. And his wife is a big left-wing Democrat activist. I want to hold you over if you have time. We're talking to Julie Kelly, who is just superb. I've always liked her. She just stays on top of the stuff like a Doberman, which is great. We'll be right back.
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0: right, Julie Kelly, we have a few minutes. If the Democrats take the House, what can we look forward to?
1: I mean, more investigations, obviously, impeachment of the president, some of his top cabinet officials, I would expect. They're going to try to shut down in these committees that are producing documents, shut that down. However, I think, they still have passed through with the White House Transparency Task Force to do that. That's, I think, nothing, new there, what we expect the Democrats to do, but certainly come to Jack Smith's any of his team. There is a criminal referral pending against Jack Smith right now before Todd Blanche for making false statements to Congress. Also a criminal referral against his top henchman in the J6 case, Thomas Wyndham, for obstruction of Congress for refusing to answer questions. So let's hope we see some movement on that, but I'm sure the Democrats will try to put a stop to that. They can't, but
0: turns out that
1: they will be able to.
0: He had also sent his staff over to CIA, didn't he?
1: Yes, correct. Yes, he did. His staff did. I believe this would have been Jay Bratt and David Harbach in the documents case, meeting with former CIA Director John Brennan in late 2023, allegedly to serve as a witness, an expert witness during the trial that never happened. But I have my doubts that that's exactly why they met with Brennan.
0: And he was asked if he had ever met with Brennan. And he basically has said no. So it was very deceptive. He did not reveal that he may not have directly, but his staff did. This guy's a complete sleazeball, isn't he?
1: He is just, I hate to say it, he makes Jim Comey look like an honorable man. That is how dirty Jack Smith is as a prosecutor, as a government official, as a human being. There's something really sinister about that man, and there's something really creepy about a grown man who wants to look at everyone's text messages and look at, deleted posts that the president had on his X account. There's something really wrong with a person. That is not criminal investigation. That's voyeurism that borders on, some sort of psychopathic tendencies. This is a very, very dangerous man who never should have had the reins of power that he did.
0: Isn't it amazing? I've got to go, but despite all this, they had nothing. Zero. On Donald Trump and his people. Nothing. Julie Kelly, God bless you, my friend. You've done a fantastic job, and we'll always remember it. You take care.
1: You too, Mark. Thanks so much.
0: You got it. We'll be right back.
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4: Fox News, I'm John Saucier. Former pastor and American Idol contestant Caleb Flynn was sentenced today for the murder of his wife Ashley in February of this year in their Ohio home. Miami County Judge Janine Pratt.
5: Count one, aggravated murder, an unclassified felony. The court imposes a prison sentence of life without the possibility of parole. which by operation of law is a mandatory prison sentence to be served at the Ohio Department of Rehabilitation and Corrections.
4: Russian officials say they're monitoring an incident where an employee at a Siberian Plague Research Institute reportedly got sick with pneumonia and died. President Trump, have you heard about this?
6: Well, looking at it very strongly, we just heard about it. And they call it pneumonia. And pneumonia, you know, years ago you could treat pneumonia easier. The microbes and the germs have gotten stronger disproportionately, but we'll help them.
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12: A few miles from the glass spires of Midtown Atlanta lies the South River Forest. 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
0: Truly quite an abomination. The same party that wants to destroy our Constitution, the entire structure, aiming first at the Supreme Court, so they'll have to kill the filibuster rule. And that's what they're going to do. Pack the other courts. Pack the Supreme Court with four more justices. Turn it into a Politburo. Pack the Senate with four more justices. And they're going to be righteous about everything they do. They're going to pretend that they're the true constitutionalists. This is what they do. They're sleazeballs. Absolute sleazeballs. This is what they do. And we have one story after another in the New York Post, also Just the News, that lays out everything that was done here. And to give you a bottom line on it, excuse me, the President of the United States, Joe Biden, was involved in everything, as I had surmised to you, as the President of the United States did as well. Every piece of it. The Attorney General was a sap. He was a lapdog. And the worst of the bunch was his deputy, Monaco, an Obamaite, a bomb thrower. But all through the Department of Injustice, there were these radicals. These radicals all throughout. And the courts pretty much the same. The courts, I should say, in the D.C. lower courts and the D.C. circuit, the judges are pretty much the same. Certainly on the appellate court there, but even in the lower courts, I should say. And they intend to appoint a bunch of Jacksons to the court. She's the dumbest of the bunch. She's also a bomb thrower. She doesn't even understand the role of a Supreme Court justice. So Biden pushed her through for a reason. You know, it really all started with Barack Milhouse, Benito Obama. And he's now going to campaign for Abdul El Sayed, just so you know. And Sayed's sister-in-law appears on the terrorist watch list. Did you know that? His sister-in-law is on the terrorist watch list. Mm-hmm. His father is connected to CARE, and I believe it's the Muslim Brotherhood. He has said things that are so bad that he has sought to cover his tracks online and elsewhere. It's really shocking. And that race shouldn't be close, and Mike Rogers will be on here. Did you say Wednesday, Rich? Wednesday. We're going to try to help those candidates that want help. We're going to have Dan Sullivan back from Alaska. We're going to have our friend Mike Lawler in a tough district. If we're going to hold the House, he needs to win. And he'll be back with us, and we're going to have numerous others that I can't even remember on the lead-up to the election. We'll have Blakeman back on, is running for governor in New York. We're going to have a few Texas people on, the whole list. We're going to do everything we can. I spent about 45 minutes this afternoon on Dan Patrick, Lieutenant Governor Dan Patrick's podcast in Texas. It's a big podcast. And it averages anywhere from 600,000 to 800,000 views, which is a lot. I mean, he's not a professional and a full-time podcaster, but he's really good. And when we finished, he said, if we win Texas, it's going to be because of this podcast. I said, you really think? He said, yes. I think there's going to be a million views on this. This is what we do. We do it pretty much under the radar. And by under the radar, we're very public. We're very big. But talk radio doesn't get the respect that it deserves. It doesn't get the attention that it deserves. Podcasters get a lot of it. And yet most of them are pathetic. And they're not pulling votes anywhere. For most of them, not all of them, for most of them, people watch them because they're car wrecks. Day in and day out car wrecks. And people laugh at them. They're not embracing them. Tucker Carlson. You know, the other thing is the internet. It's very, very bizarre. We were taking on Tucker Carlson at a very national level, day in and day out, starting, I think it was in May of a couple of years ago. And the gloves were off, and we were socking and rocking, and So you see this stuff online, Mr. Reduce? Well, actually, I was the first one to criticize him. And you go, who is this person? Then another one. Actually, we both were the first ones to criticize him. I don't know who the first one was to criticize him. All I'm saying is when I came out of the box, we got no support whatsoever. And it's one thing to post something on the internet or some relatively small social, so it's quite another when you have the second largest talk show in America and you take him on and you're pounding away and he notices it and he's fighting back and there's not much for him to fight with. He's proven himself to be exactly everything I said he was. He's excusing Hitler. He's excusing the Third Reich. He and his guests raise questions about the Holocaust, trashing America, spends an awful lot of time in Arab countries. I just go on and on. He's exactly everything I said he is. He's an out-of-the-closet anti-Semite. I think he hates his own country, our country. And I think in many ways he's a traitor. I do. That's just my opinion. And he's not the only one. There's a cabal of these guys. And I usually tangle with one or two at a time. I don't mind it at all. Because they're such flawed perverts and criminals and crooks and propagandists. It's really not that hard. But it has to be done. Part of the problem with the Democrat Party early on is they didn't take on their sick bastards the way I have taken these guys on, and now some others are taking them on. And now it is the party. The sickest among them, the sickest among them, like the Bernie Sanderses and this guy Chris Murphy, and you've got that... the Stooges in the House there and so forth. They're the worst of the worst. They're the worst of the worst. So there is that. And I wanted to point that out to you as well. Good news, bad news, all kinds of news out there. Harry Enten, the data analyst over at the Constipated News Network. Cut one, go.
19: If we in fact do have these same exact overperformances from Republicans, well, this 53-47, what does that turn into? Well, it turns into, boom, 51-49 Republicans, because Michigan, that would go from blue to red. How about Texas? That would go from blue to red. Iowa, the same. Ohio, the same. So what happens in Texas could very well tell us what is going on nationwide. Because if Texas turns blue, it means that all of this red right here, well, maybe the polls would actually indicate that they would turn
0: blue. And what he's trying to say is if the polls basically do not accurately reflect Republican input, and he's saying that in each cycle it they have sort of given a short shrift to Republicans. If the same thing happens here, then the Republicans will hold the Senate. That's what he's trying to say. And so I want you to hear that. What I'm trying to say is that's all well and good. Just go out and vote like everything's on the line, because everything is on the line. Everything. The Democrats are trying to shorten this president's term from 4 years to two by crippling him with investigations. And they're trying to lay the foundation in 2028 for a Democrat by making these allegations and on and on and on. Excuse me. And, of course, they are going to destroy the filibuster. They are going to destroy the Supreme Court. They're going to destroy a whole lot that protects we, the American people, from them. And I believe you're going to see just massive pushes for amnesty for all these 20-some million people they brought in here, on top of the other 20 million who are already here, and your country's done then. You can't deport Islamist radicals with ties to Hamas when you confer citizenship on them. And that's how bad this is. This is how crazy these people are. And they got a lot of other plans in mind. They want to try and force Israel to commit suicide geographically by giving up their indigenous land, Judea and Samaria. Judea, of course, is where Judaism was born in Shiloh, where the 12 tribes came together, right there. And somehow that's Palestinian. There weren't even Muslims back then. There weren't even Christians back then, let alone Palestinians, for God's sakes, an invention of 1965 from the KGB. And the Temple Mount, which is the holiest of the Jewish sites, the holiest of the Jewish sites. When Islam came into being, what is it, 1,400 years ago, that's all, they built a temple right there, and now call it their third holiest site. Third. Right on top of the number one holiest of all sites for the Jewish faith. And I've told you before, others repeat this. I did all the research and laid it out here and on Fox. It's okay that others repeat it. But Iraq was majority Christian. Syria was majority Christian. Lebanon was majority Christian. Egypt was majority Christian. And there were more. And now there are almost no Christians anywhere in any of those places except Egypt. 10% or so Coptic Christians who are treated like crap. And the only growing Christian community is in Israel. And I might add, there are Muslims who live there, Arabs who are Muslims and some aren't who live there. And none of them would go into any of the Arab countries to live. None of them would go into the Muslim countries to live. They stay in Israel and they fight in the IDF, believe it or not. Because they're Israeli citizens. It's hilarious. They talk about segregation and apartheid in Israel. These majority Muslim countries, they're not just majority. They're 99.9%. 99.9%. We're looking straight at our generation right now. Right now. At the second Muslim crusade, or as I prefer to call it because I want to be accurate with my language, Islamist crusade. It's the second one. It's taking place right in front of your eyes. And we have Marxist, that is left-wing governments, including the Democrats, who are waving it right in. Right in. You know where this guy Chris Murphy is? He's been all over the Middle East. He won't go to Israel. He's out of Connecticut. I'll be right back.
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0: So apparently, Will Kane and who'd you say? 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And if you see a post-purchase survey, please be sure to mention that you heard about Cozy Earth. God bless me. On the Mark Levin Show, Mr. Producer. Mr. Producer is going to go online tonight. He's going to get it. He's going to put in Levin, and you're going to say you heard it from yourself, right? Do we have time? How much time do we have?
1: Not enough.
0: Okay. When we come back, the Commerce Clause. Say what? The Commerce Clause? It's actually the Interstate Commerce Clause. It's one of the main reasons we went from the Articles of Confederation to the Constitution. See, what was happening is states were taxing other states. States were taxing products, goods, you know, harvested vegetables and fruits and so forth coming out of other states in order to protect their own states. So we were having a big problem in America with commerce. And so the country was hurting very, very badly. It's one of the reasons they dropped the Articles of Confederation. Not the only reason, but a big reason, had the Constitutional Convention and put the Commerce Clause in there, the Interstate Commerce Clause in there. Well, in my view, this has come to light today in an oral argument. An oral argument in which the slip and fall lawyers for Boulder County, Colorado, one of the most left-wing counties in America, but they won't be alone. Where Democrat cities and towns, Democrat counties, Democrat states want to sue, guess who? The oil companies. For all the damage they're doing to the environment, don't you know? To the atmosphere, to your lungs, to whatever. And they want them to pay damages. In other words, they want to sue the oil companies to put them out of business with 1,000 lawsuits from 1,000 Democrat communities. And this is how they hope. This is how the radical left degrowth movement hopes to choke off our economy. And they're working with the Democrats who are promising you, we're going to lower the price of fuel. This is important.
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17: back on the road. I'm Lisa LaSera, Fox News. President Trump campaigning this hour in Grand Island, Nebraska to shore up support for Republican Senator Pete Ricketts, who's locked in a tight re-election bid.
18: When I go there, they pick up a lot of steam. When I go there, they win. And that's what I'm doing.
17: The president said last month he would be holding several campaign rallies a week leading up to the midterms. Vice President Vance is headed to Alaska to campaign for Senator Dan Sullivan. The Russian government now being accused of withholding information after a lab technician died in Siberia from a mystery illness.
19: Health officials believe the 28-year-old Russian woman was exposed to pneumonic plague. Like COVID, pneumonic plague can spread through the air. It's one of three primary strains that impact the bloodstream, lymph nodes, and lungs. Unlike COVID-19, U.S. health experts say pneumonic plague is treatable with antibiotics if caught reasonably early. Russian officials aren't addressing the outbreak publicly, but there are signs they are taking this threat seriously.
17: Fox's Jillian Turner at the State Department. The World Health Organization says the threat to the general public is low, and there have been no other confirmed cases as of now. Protests at Cornell University after a former student says she was gang raped at a fraternity party in 2024.
20: Vandals at Cornell University shattered a campus glass door and wrote messages like "Smash the Patriarchy."
13: And at Cornell, rapists are protected. Protesters are expelled. The university responded, quote, "We understand the frustration and strong emotions being expressed across our community. Those concerns deserve to be heard, but damaging property is not the answer."
17: Fox's Nate Foy. Last week, New York Governor Kathy Hochul designated Attorney General Letitia James as a special prosecutor to investigate the allegations after Hochul said the system failed the accuser. 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
2: 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Our number, 877-381-3811. 877-381-3811. So, there was oral argument today over this issue of whether these lawsuits can be brought, which obviously are intended to destroy these oil companies, bankrupt them. And what would happen is these Democrat towns and cities and states would all coordinate. They would network. They would drop them one after another. You know, I believe their biggest donors are the trial lawyers. And so for them, this is a massive win-win. Massive. It's really disgusting. These people are so disgusting. They can't achieve by legislation, even if it was constitutional, and I don't believe it is. But certainly to have Boulder County, Colorado, do this sort of thing that affects, you know, Republican states, Republican communities, and the whole nation. That cannot be acceptable, even if state judges go along with it or local judges go along with it. So what? The Commerce Clause is the Commerce Clause, and it's intended to protect you and me, the citizens of the country. It's not there to protect states, and so forth and so on. So, the Commerce Clause of the Constitution. You notice we have to talk about every aspect of the Constitution virtually when dealing with these people. Have you noticed that? They just keep coming up. Commerce Clause is found in Article 1, Section 8, Clause 3. Grants Congress the power, quote, to regulate commerce with foreign nations and among the several states and with Indian tribes. Now, the goal was not, as AI will say and as the left will say and so forth and so on, AI just gobbles up stuff and spits it out. Does a very good job of it, but it doesn't do a good job of politics. It does a good job of math and science and on and on. What it's basically doing there, in the environment in which it was passed, is to encourage commerce. Remember what I told you, capitalism is commerce. That's what it is. That's all it is. It's commerce. And basically, commerce across state lines and so forth and so on were the animating issue. They wanted to encourage it. It's not called the anti-commerce clause. It's not called the regulate commerce clause. It's called the interstate commerce clause. And so states cannot, towns and counties cannot interfere with commerce in a way that interferes with other states and other towns and the country. Because that's the intent of this. This isn't some minor regulatory issue where states plopping something on where it doesn't have that much of a significant effect outside the state or in interstate commerce. No, this is an effort to turn that clause inside out in order to destroy the oil companies. And I want you to think about this. If they were to get away with something like this, they could target all kinds of companies and blow them out. So here's Chief Justice Roberts at oral argument today. I'm only going to play a few minutes for you, but I'm going to be quiet as this goes on. And he is sort of jousting with this guy, Kevin Russell, who's the attorney for Boulder County, Colorado. Cut six, go.
3: Just to make sure I have a correct understanding, presumably if you prevail, the next day, a municipality in every single state will file a lawsuit, probably copy your pleadings, and then there'll be at least 50, you know, different cities, one state could do it, I suppose, causes of action filed, and what, I mean, is it, how would you think that will work out on the ground?
4: So I think on the ground, I mean, there are other examples where, you know, a course of conduct causes mass liability across the nation in asbestos, you know, in other kinds of product liability suits.
2: So let's stop right there. So think this through. You don't have to be a lawyer. As a matter of logic and reasoning, what is the difference? And I think the Chief Justice got it about right. What is the difference between asbestos cases and the oil companies? What's the difference? You can draw a straight line between asbestos and what asbestos does to the lungs and so forth and so on. You can draw a straight line. And the cases are numerous. What line are you drawing exactly to the oil companies? Air pollution? Asthma? In other words, it's very nebulous. And you can do it with almost anything. With almost anything. So, if somebody has a specific illness from oil, not some general climate change thing or there's pollution and there, no, no, some direct causal action. That's one thing. And most don't, because there's no such thing unless you're drinking the stuff and that's your fault. Go ahead.
4: Through litigation, including there is an MDL-like process.
3: I think maybe asbestos is a little.

0: intention of lowering the price of fuel. When they were in power, they drove up the price of fuel. It was even higher than it is today, inflation adjusted. In fact, they drove up the price of everything. Clothing, food, housing, so forth. They did that. They did it. Go ahead.
1: Other than your litigation is going to address it. So as a practical matter, what should happen?
2: As a practical matter, I think before these defendants face the kind of liability that they are projecting, we are going to have to satisfy the Dormant Commerce Clause. It's choice of law rules and restrictions on choice of law that come from the constitutional personal jurisdiction. We're going to have to prove proximate cause, which they say we cannot prove. The mere fact that there could be a lot of litigation, I don't think there's anything in the Constitution that says preemption arises from whenever, you know, a state law, if copied in other states, could cause a lot of litigation.
1: Well, and with the overlay that, of course, we're not talking about regulation of emissions at all. It's just sort of production. Why does that have any significance in the case? There's a reason why aren't these suits directed at greenhouse gas emissions?
2: I think in part because of Ouellette. I think that is a field that has been occupied in significant part by federal law.
1: I'm sorry to interrupt, but isn't your suit an attempt to evade those decisions?
2: It's an attempt.
1: It's an effort to reduce emissions. The fuel production itself doesn't have the sort of universal harm that we're talking about.
2: No, it does not.
0: All right, we're going to go. You get the Dormant Commerce Clause. Anybody know what that is? That's really not in the Constitution. It was made up by judges and justices in the past. But it prohibits states from passing laws that discriminate against or unduly burden interstate commerce, which is the whole purpose of the Commerce Clause to begin with. And he says, well, we're going to have to prove that it doesn't and so forth. So, no, you won't have to prove anything if they stuff the Supreme Court. This is what they're all betting on. I'll be right back.
3: Mark Levin.
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0: We're here with actually a good friend of mine. Mike Lawler is running in a tough district, and I very much want him to win, and I've endorsed him strongly. And my attitude in this election is very simple. Vote Republican. Up and down the chain. Up and down the line. The Democrats are radicals. They're nuts. And we're not just debating little issues here. We're debating the survivability of this nation. So I want to welcome my friend Mike Lawler, who's in a district in New York, not too far from New York City. How are you, my friend?
1: I'm doing well, Mark. How are you?
0: I'm good. Tell everybody the counties or the towns that are in your district, so especially the people who are listening in New York, so they know.
1: Yeah, it's just north of New York City, Rockland County, where I live. It's a county of about 340,000 people. Westchester County, I have the northern portion, everything north of the Tappan Zee Bridge. The Clintons and George Soros are my constituents.
0: Congratulations.
1: Bedford. Yes, they're very happy to have me. I have Putnam County, just north of Westchester, and then three towns in Dutchess County, East Fishkill, Beekman, and Pawling. So I go from the New Jersey border to Connecticut.
0: So it's a big district.
1: It's for a non-urban district. It's actually relatively condensed. It's because It's the immediate suburbs, so it's densely populated. A lot of cops, firefighters, veterans living in the district, and it's about 780,000 residents. But it's from one end to the other is about an hour, so it's not too bad, all things considered.
0: Some of these guys, they represent, states like Montana or Wyoming, and it takes them, 3 days to get from one town
1: like
0: to the other.
1: 7 hours.
0: Yeah, exactly. Crazy. How is it looking, and what do you want to tell the nation and your constituents in your district why this is so important?
1: Well, look, this is a district that determined control of Congress in 2022 when I defeated Sean Patrick Maloney, the chair of the DCCC at the time. And it's a district that determined it in 24 when I was one of only three Republicans to win a seat that Kamala Harris won. And it'll determine it again. This is a district that has 80,000 more Democrats than Republicans. It's very diverse district. It's got one of the largest Jewish populations of any congressional district. 19% of my district is Latino. It's home to the largest contingent of cops, firefighters, veterans. 50% of households have a cop, a firefighter, or a veteran living in the household. So very diverse, affluent, but blue-collar, working class. And look, we're in New York. Democrats control everything. Kathy Hochul has a 60% disapproval. Chuck Schumer has a 70% disapproval. You know where Donald Trump is? 49% disapproval. The fact is that Democrats have run the state of New York into the ground, and I'm the only thing standing in the way of all-out socialism from Mamdani to Hochul up the Hudson River. And I think voters appreciate the fact that I say what's on my mind. I say what I believe. Whether I agree or disagree with the president, I'm not afraid to say it. Whether I agree or disagree with my party, I'm not afraid to say it. I stand up for my constituents. I do what I believe is right. I'm unafraid to call out the radical nuts from Mamdani to Hassan Piker to Tucker Carlson. I don't care whether you're Republican or Democrat. I will always stand up against those who seek to destroy this country and really engage in conduct that I just fundamentally disagree with. And, I think as we look at the choice in this election, it is a choice between common sense and crazy, capitalism and communism. And my opponent, Kate Conley, a combat war veteran, I appreciate her service to our country. But the fact is that she agrees with the radical socialists on a number of issues, including open borders and sanctuary state policies. She supports a government takeover of healthcare. She supports increasing taxes by $4 trillion. And at the end of the day, she would do nothing to stop the crazies that have taken over the Democratic Party.
0: And in the end, she will vote for Hakeem Jeffries to be speaker and all the other lunatics to be speaker who have promised to dismantle our Constitution, our economic system, our borders, push DEI and all the rest of it. And you're one of the hardest working members of Congress that I know. And you work very, very hard for your constituents. And you spend a lot of time day and night on that sort of thing. And I think that would pay off over time, don't you?
1: No question. And I feel very good about where we are on the ground. At the end of the day, it's the voters that make the decision, not the pundits, not the pollsters. And I feel very good about where we are in the district. We've closed over 10,000 constituent cases in less than 4 years. I've done over 2,000 in-person events throughout my district. I show up in every community. I engage on the issues. I'm omnipresent in the media, including on channels that don't necessarily share our views, because I believe at the end of the day, you have to deliver the message. Yes, you have to deliver the message to the voters. And I think most of the voters in my district appreciate the fact, whether they agree with me or not, they know I'm working hard, they know I'm doing the job, and they know I'm fighting for them and their families.
0: There's a handful of Democrats, in the House, and only on some issues in which they're reasonable. And you sort of have plucked them and try to work with them on the more reasonable positions, correct?
1: No question. And it's why Jared Golden, a Democrat from Maine, endorsed me for reelection. I'm the only member of the House who has been endorsed for reelection by a sitting member of Congress from the opposite party. My best friend in Congress is a Democrat, Josh Gottheimer. We work together on myriad of issues, from, you know, a strong U.S.-Israel relationship to combating anti-Semitism to putting in place common sense guardrails on AI, you know, and so on. And Josh and I, you know, we live 20 minutes apart, and it's important to actually try and solve the issues facing the American people.
0: When we come back with Mike Lawler, he did all of you folks out there a favor, and you're all going to benefit from it. And when we come back, he'll tell us where we can go to help him. We'll be right back.
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6: Fox News, I'm Tom Rigotti. A former American Idol contestant convicted of murdering his wife in Ohio has been sentenced to life in prison without parole. Fox's Jessica Rosenthal reports.
7: A jury found Caleb Flynn guilty of murdering his wife, Ashley, after talking to his girlfriend about wanting to kill her. Prosecutors say he staged a home invasion break-in and claimed she was shot by a burglar. Flynn sobbed his way through a lengthy statement at sentencing, insisting he did not kill his wife.
8: I will continue to fight for my innocence as long as the Lord allows me to.
6: Concern in Russia after a lab technician dies. Fox's Julian Turner has details.
9: A lab worker involved in an accident at a Siberian plague research institute has died from a mysterious illness. Health officials believe the 28-year-old Russian woman was exposed to pneumonic plague.
6: U.S. health experts say pneumonic plague is treatable with antibiotics if caught early. America's listening to Fox News.
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0: And I strongly endorse Mike Lawler, who I know to be a stand-up guy. Mike Lawler, you've saved a lot of people in the middle class a lot of money. People who own homes and so forth. Explain that.
1: No question, Mark. In the 2017 tax bill, the state and local tax deduction, which had been in effect for about 100 years, was capped at $10,000 instead of unlimited. And so in high tax states like New York or California, people took a big hit. And when I ran for Congress, I said that I would never support a tax bill that didn't lift the cap on salt. I want to thank President Trump because ultimately we were able to negotiate a deal that lifted the cap from $10,000 to $40,000 and produced, real tax savings for hardworking middle-class families all across the country. And it wasn't just blue states. You look at a state like Texas, they have high property taxes. And during the seven-year period of the Tax Cuts and Jobs Act, 37 states blew through the $10,000 cap. So at the end of the day, this was a positive step forward. It put thousands of dollars back in the pockets of hardworking middle-class families. It had an income cap of $500,000. So this did not benefit the billionaires and the millionaires, as the Democrats say. But this was a key component of the tax bill, including no tax on tips, no tax on overtime, no tax on Social Security, the doubling of the standard deduction, the expanded child tax credit, the 20% business tax credit, the 100% expensing of plant property and equipment. These are all key provisions that put money back in the pockets of working class and middle class families, small business owners who are the lifeblood of our economy, who create jobs, who create economic growth. It was a positive step forward, and I was proud to deliver for my district. Over 90% of my constituents were able to fully deduct their state and local taxes as a result. Now, we got to fix the problems in New York, and we need to elect Bruce Blakeman as our next governor, because Kathy Hochul is a disaster. And New York has the highest tax burden, the worst business climate. We lead the nation in out-migration. But this was a win for not just New York, but for Americans all across the country.
0: And I want people to understand how rare this is. One congressman, now you had help, but still, you were the leader of this effort. One member of Congress, one out of 535, who has this kind of an impact across the board to put money back in the pockets of people in your district and all over the country. This was very, very important, I think. And I want people to also understand something else. Where I live in Florida, the state does not impose a property tax. The counties do. And I suspect it's the same in New York, Mike, or no?
1: Correct. County and municipal and schools.
0: So you have literally red states, and yet in these counties, and I'm in a red county, they spend like drunken Marxists. They go crazy. They just go crazy, and they just screw around with the property taxes. Maybe they'll increase the millage and pretend they're not increasing your property tax because the value stays the same, or vice versa. They have all kinds of tricks up their sleeves. But it is huge, the property tax. So you have situations where people are paying off their mortgages, or seniors have paid off their mortgage, but they have this second mortgage called property taxes, right? And so they don't fully own their home if they can't afford those property taxes. And you've made it much more affordable with this deduction. Very, very important. And
1: it was a big win. It was a big,
0: big
1: win.
0: Big. And you had to fight like hell to get it. And the president backed your effort eventually. And that's very, very good. And I'm glad he did. But you took on the mob that took to the street, was burning New York, was pushing Jew hatred, Israel hatred, Christian hatred too. You know, this is Marxist Islamist yep. movement that's out there. You went there with a few of your members of the Republicans, maybe one or two Democrats, Josh Gosheimer, yep. among them. And you confronted them and you faced them. Explain that.
1: No question, actually, and Josh and I did an event at Hillel at Columbia University, and pushing back against the radicals and Jew haters. But I went with Speaker Johnson at the height of the protests at Columbia University, and we called on the president to step aside. She did a horrific job protecting those Jewish students. And I called them out for what they are, an embarrassment to our nation. They were doing the bidding of Iran and its terror proxy network, and trying to intimidate Jewish students, threatening them physically with violence. You have people like Hassan Piker today saying, if you support the state of Israel as a Jewish American, you should expect violence. It's absolutely outrageous. And I, for one, as a practicing Catholic, I'm Irish Italian Catholic. I represent one of the largest Jewish populations of any congressional district in this country. I am proud of our Judeo-Christian values that are at the foundation of our nation. They are at the foundation of our Constitution, our rule of law. And I, for one, will never relent in defending our values and the ideals that we hold dear. And that includes standing up for and protecting our Jewish American population here in the United States and in Israel, where over 700,000 Americans live at any given time. 700,000 Americans are living in Israel at any given time. They are our greatest ally. They are a beacon of hope and freedom and opportunity in the Middle East. They have not committed a genocide. And anybody who says otherwise, it is purely on the basis of Jew hatred and anti-Semitism.
0: Mm-hmm. Now, you say you have police and retired police, many of whom live in your district and so forth. And I assume they're aware that the leadership of the Democrat Party believes in defunding the police, undermining the police, taking their immunity away, all over the state of New York, all over the country for that matter. So regardless of what this Democrat who you're running against says, the fact is she's going to be voting for leadership who are going to carry the water for the most radical elements. Isn't that true?
1: Very true. In our debate last week on News 12, I gave her four opportunities to denounce Zohran Mamdani, and she refused to do it. The fact is, Zohran Mamdani, AOC, and Bernie Sanders, they're leading the Democratic Party. Nobody knows what Chuck Schumer or Hakeem Jeffries are running on or what they believe. Hell, most people don't even know who they are. But they do know what Zohran Mamdani, AOC, and Bernie Sanders are fighting for: defund the police, abolish ICE, open borders, sanctuary states, a government takeover of health care, increasing taxes by trillions of dollars, increasing spending by trillions of dollars. They want to seize the means of production. They want to seize private property. They want to freeze the rent, free busing, government-run grocery stores, and on we go. Mm-hmm. This socialist Marxist ploy will fail, and it'll fail miserably. It has never succeeded wherever it's been tried. And as Margaret Thatcher said, the problem with socialism is eventually you run out of other people's money. This is a choice election, and Americans need to choose between common sense and crazy, capitalism and Marxism. And I choose common sense and capitalism every day of the week.
0: One last point. Let's talk about health care. Since the Democrats passed Obamacare, the cost of health care has skyrocketed. The ability for people to get into the specialists they want to get to has become extremely difficult. There are longer waiting times and so forth. But my question to you is, they want Medicare for all. Medicare for all means it ceases being an insurance program. The people who paid into it are no better than the illegal aliens who will get onto Medicare. They will destroy Medicare, won't they?
1: No question. Look, this is a system that has been designed to fail by the Democrats. They want a government takeover of healthcare. They want to do Medicare for all. It would cost $34 trillion. It is completely unsustainable. And ultimately, it will result in rationing. It will result in bureaucrats making the decision about whether or not you live or die, whether or not you get the treatment you need or not. And we've seen it hasn't worked in these countries in which it's been tried. It's why so many Canadians come to America to get health care. It is not a system that works. Now, that being said, the current system doesn't work, and we need to fix it. And, insurance company profits are up 2,000% since Obamacare took effect. Why? Because they wrote the bill. They benefit from the bill. Access to care is critical. Cost is critical. We need to bring it down. There's no question. President Trump has been working to bring down the cost of prescription drugs. They're down over 3%. The highest drop in over 60 years, precisely because he's been willing to take on the status quo. We passed a bill through the House, Associated Health Plans, that would allow small businesses the ability to pool resources together and purchase health plans for their employees, increasing the risk pool. It would drive down costs by 11%. Every single Democrat voted against it. Every single one. It's absolutely crazy. We need to reform the system. I'm willing to lead this fight, but a government takeover of healthcare is definitely not the answer.
0: When does voting start in New York?
1: Early voting starts October 24th and runs through November 1st. And then, of course, Election Day is on November 3rd. So it's coming quick. I feel very good about where we are. But we need to get everybody out to vote. And if folks want to support us in this final stretch, they can go to lawlerforcongress.com and donate, or text Mike to 85007. My opponent raised over $5 million through Act Blue in the last quarter. Lord knows where that money was coming from. But we are in a fight, and we need to make sure we get across the finish line. As I said earlier, my race will determine control of Congress. And whether you agree with me on everything or not, at the end of the day, we need to make sure that we hold the House and stop the socialist death march that is on the way.
0: Isn't Act Blue under investigation for taking foreign money or something?
1: They are. And by the way, my opponent was the head of CISA for the 2024 elections, for the elections division. And this is something that she completely turned a blind eye to when it was clear that Act Blue was funneling foreign dollars into our elections. She didn't care because it benefits the Democrats.
0: Mm-hmm. All right, my friend. Well, we wish you all the best. Hang in there, and I think you're going to do just great.
1: Thank you, Mark. I appreciate it.
0: All right, you take care of yourself. I've come to know him personally, ladies and gentlemen. He's not only the most solid guy you're going to get out of that district. On the big issues, he's very, very good. He's very, very good. Rich, you're in the district, right? Am I wrong about that? That's your district. That's your congressman, right? Open the mic. You like him a lot, don't you?
20: Excellent man, yes.
0: Yeah. Yeah, I've come to know him. And look, if you disagree with him, he's happy to listen to you and so forth and so on. And it's a tough district, but I know all the cops there and the firefighters there and their relatives and all the veterans there. I know they're going to do the right thing. They're not going to vote for a Democrat who's going to vote for these radical, crazy kooks who seek to destroy our country, our military, our law enforcement, who seek to destroy our Constitution and open our gates to more and more Islamists coming in there. There is no way blue-collar Democrats who are cops, retired cops, firefighters, retired firefighters, emergency personnel, military, veterans, there is no damn way in hell they're going to vote for that. That's my prediction. They'll vote Republican. They're not going to vote for Islamists and Marxists. That they're not going to do. And you may have somebody who's running in that district who's pretending she's none of those things, but let me tell you something. She wouldn't be getting $5 million. She wouldn't be backed by the modern Democrat Party. She wouldn't be pledging to vote for Hakeem Jeffries and the other radicals if they didn't think they had her in their back pocket. So they do. You know, I've told you for a long time that Pure Talk is the best wireless company out there. And I say that because I use Pure Talk. I make calls, send texts, watch videos, and use the unlimited data. So I can tell you firsthand the coverage is phenomenal, but you don't have to take my word for it. This is important. In a recent industry survey of over 120,000 wireless customers, Pure Talk was the only wireless company in America to get 5 out of 5 stars in every single category: coverage, support, value, and data. 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That's #250. 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And welcome to our family over there at Pure Talk. We'll be right back.
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0: Uh-oh. Here we are. You know, folks, I believe America is under a biblical assault of forms. Not from some foreign army, but from within. False peace, open borders, socialism, the war on the family and the sanctity of life, the persecution of church and temple, the rise of Islam, this growing and hateful anti-Semitism. I think there are the seven greatest threats facing this republic right now, and Pastor Matt Hagee from Hagee Ministries, the best of the best, folks, I can personally vouch for them. Well, he lays them out clearly, biblically, without apology, in his brand new book, The Assault on Freedom. I've read this book. It's a killer book. You really need to get it. He takes today's headlines and runs them straight through the filter of Scripture so you can see exactly what's happening and how to stand firm. 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So please, sitting on the sidelines, that only helps the enemy, folks. 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The Power Hour, Hour 3 is upon us. There's so much more to cover. I've got a little surprise for you also in Hour 3. I've also decided that this weekend on Life, Liberty, and Levin Saturday, no guests. The entire hour will be me. I have no writers. I have no editors, so it's an enormous amount of work. I have no researchers. But you're used to this by now. Much of the rest of the country is, too. But it's very, very important. Our big drive to victory. It's a must. I'll be right back.
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